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3: Wall Street closed with stocks sharply lower today after the Federal Reserve left interest rates unchanged for the fourth straight time. The decision marks the first with the new Federal Reserve Chairman Kevin Warsh at the helm after replacing Jerome Powell. At the closing bell, the Dow Jones had lost 507 points, the S&P 500 lost 91, the Nasdaq dropped 354 points. The text of the U.S.'s Memo of Understanding with Iran has been released. It includes the reopening of the Strait of Hormuz and easing of financial restrictions against Iran and expectations moving forward regarding discussions of the country's nuclear program. The document set to be formally signed on Friday. Rex Huerman, the Manhattan architect who led a double life as the Gilgo Beach serial killer, came face-to-face today with the families of his victims before being sentenced to multiple life terms. As Sara Lee Kessler reports from New York, Huerman was given a chance to address the court at his sentencing, and he did.
4: It took Rex Huerman just 4 seconds.
5: There are no words I can say. I'm responsible for what was said in this room, Steph.
4: The 62-year-old Manhattan architect and Massapequa Park resident was sentenced to life in prison, no parole possible. Huerman had admitted murdering 8 women on Long Island over a 17-year period. Judge Timothy Massey asked Huerman if he was sorry, and he said yes. Massey responded with,
6: "You're a disgusting and despicable small man, and you're a coward. Get him out of here."
4: I'm Sara Lee Kessler.
3: As the race to replace former California Congressman Eric Swalwell begins, federal officials are telling him to return more than $30,000 in campaign donations or risk an audit. The Federal Election Commission sent a letter June 15th saying Swalwell's team has to refund the money since he's not running for office anymore. Swalwell dropped out of the race for governor and resigned from his seat in Congress amid multiple accusations of sexual assault. I'm Scott Carr.
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29: Fairbanks area weather this evening, partly cloudy skies, lows down to 50. Your Thursday looks mostly sunny, highs in the upper 70s. Thursday night, partly cloudy, lower 50s. And Friday, that's Juneteenth, mostly sunny skies, and highs are going to push up to near 80 degrees. Currently downtown, it is 73 degrees.

0: The Jesse Kelly Show on a magnificent Wednesday, a hump day. We will do some emails this hour. There's no such thing anymore as a moderate Democrat. All that and so much more coming up still on the world famous Jesse Kelly Show. I do have to give Trump a shout out for this one too. That gun, he's funny sometimes.
1: But I'm proud of Space Force because I started it. We have Space Force cameras on every single door, well, there are no doors. They've been pretty well shattered. But every area of that, if somebody walks in and he's got a badge with his name on it, like Mohammed something, which is about a 50-50 guess, Mohammed something, they can tell the name.
0: Daggone it, Trump. It just comes out of him. All right. Headline. This is from the Free Beacon. Moderate Governor Abigail Spanberger appoints trans activists to Virginia Advisory Board after avoiding trans issues on the campaign trail. All right. So I'm going to combine that with a couple of different things. Joe Biden did some car interview with Jay Leno. That's why the sound is going to sound like it is. Let me play this for you.
2: Well, the other thing I was able to do, I made sure there could be no oil drilling off the East Coast, the West Coast, and the 150 miles off the Gulf of Mexico. He's doing it with all that protection, too. No more.
0: I want you to think about that in the context of what we just talked about at the end, the back half of last hour. Oil. Oil runs the world. Oil runs the world. Everything. Everything around you right now, unless you're in the woods, is either made with oil as an oil ingredient, and I guarantee you it only got to wherever it got in some way using oil. Oil runs the planet. The former president of the United States of America, the Democrat Party, the position of the Democrat Party is the thing the world runs on. They will destroy our ability to acquire it as fast as they can. This is not something they hide or ashamed of. When they're looking at highlights of what they've done, that's what they talk about.
2: Well, the other thing I was able to do, I made sure there could be no oil drilling off the East Coast, the West Coast, and the 150 miles off the Gulf of Mexico. He's doing it with all that.
0: Do you understand what a radical statement that is? It would be like the person you love the most on life support in the hospital and me walking into the room and saying, hey, great news, I've drastically reduced the power supply to this life support system. In fact, I'm going to keep working and I'll try to cut it off completely. Do you understand that that's the equivalent of what I just said? Name me a Democrat who has the opposite position on the issue. You can't. There is no such thing as a moderate Democrat anymore. They don't exist. This lady, she's a candidate in New York running for office. She's getting a bunch of pub right now.
3: So are we ready to free Palestine? Yes! Are we ready to abolish ICE? Yes! Are we ready to win Medicare for all, housing for all, and unions for all?
0: Well, she's a radical. Name the Democrat who will disagree with her on those issues publicly. Name one. Listen to this lady, Darialeza Chevalier. I mean, I don't know how to say your stupid name. By the way, endorsed by the mayor of New York City.
4: Ms. Chevalier, you recently said on WNYC radio that defendants who...
0: Just want to point out that I nailed that pronunciation. Nailed the pronunciation. Everyone knows I'm a cunning linguist.
4: Ms. Chevalier, you recently said on WNYC radio that defendants who commit crimes should not be deported after serving time. Why is that?
5: Because we have a criminal system. It's an imperfect system. It's an imperfect criminal system that I've been critical of. But we have one. And if we truly believe in a system where we don't have double jeopardy on the basis of where someone was born, then we cannot also have a system of punishment that is unique to people who were born elsewhere. We need to make sure that...
0: Yeah, we got it. She's crazy. How did this happen? And when did this happen? How and when did this happen? Because did you ever know a Democrat from your youth? Maybe it was a parent, a grandparent, a neighbor, a family friend. I'm talking about from back in the days of the 80s, 60s, 70s, 80s, maybe even 90s. Did you know any older Democrats back then? Did they talk about abolishing ICE? Did they talk about, I wish we could destroy all the oil production? Did you ever know an older Democrat to talk about that? They may have had differing views than you on unions and things like that, but did you ever know them to be just openly destroyers? How and when did it happen? Well, listen to this from CNN.
6: Extremely or very proud to be an American. Again, look at this divide, a growing divide on this question. Back in January of 2001, 90% of Republicans, 85% of Democrats. This was after a very contentious 2000 election, keep in mind, right? With George W. Bush coming into the White House. You come over to this side of the screen in 2026. Look at this. Again, the Democratic percentage absolutely plummets to just 29% of Democrats say they're extremely or very proud to be an American. That Republican percentage, the exact same. 90 and 90, the Democratic percentage, what is that? That's basically a third of the level that it was just 25 years ago.
0: More from CNN.
6: We'll display the flag on July 4th, the American flag. Back in July of 2001, look at this. You had 68% of Republicans, 65% of Democrats saying that they would, in fact, display the flag on July 4th. You come over to this side of the screen, Republicans basically are where they were 25 years ago, right? 64%. But look at that Democratic percentage, absolutely plummeting. Just 27% of Democrats say they will, in fact, display the flag on July 4th.
0: Give me just one more.
6: What does July 4th mean to you? Celebrate America, friends and family time. Among Republicans, what do you see? You see the clear majority say it's a time to celebrate America, 65%. Among Democrats, however, the plurality disagree. Look at that. What do you see? Friends and family time at 42% versus just 24% who say that what it means most to them is to celebrate America.
0: In 2001, 85% of Democrats were proud to be an American. Today, 25 years later, 29%. What explains that? Democrat Party's been around a long time. Republican Party's been around a long, long time. What accounts for that? How has the party moved so radically to the left so quickly? Look, if we were talking about a 100-year span here where there were, you know, gradual moves to the left and then a gradual move to the left, and after 100 years, the party is completely communist, well, that would be something and more understandable and easy to take, but it wasn't even this way in the 90s? It wasn't even this way in the year 2000?
6: Extremely or very proud to be an American. Again, look at this divide, a growing divide on this question. Back in January of 2001, 90% of Republicans, 85% of Democrats. This was after a very contentious 2000 election, keep in mind, right? With George W. Bush coming into the White House. You come over to this side of the screen in 2026. Look at this. Again, the Democratic percentage absolutely plummets to just 29%.
0: From 85 to 29, from 2000 to 2026. There's a lot to this question we can discuss, but we do have to have a discussion about it because, look, I'm glad you're not a communist, although that doesn't apply to the communists hate listening, but I'm glad you're not a communist. I'm glad you intend to oppose them, to fight their revolution. That's very good. And as long as we fight long enough and hard enough, I do believe we can hold their revolution at bay for a very long time. However, the point I've made before still absolutely stands to this day. On a long enough timeline, we can't survive long term like this. You just can't. If there are two major political parties and the leaders of one of the two political parties, of 50% of the parties, feel like they have to openly spit on the country they're trying to represent, that there's no long-term future for a country like that. So How did this happen so fast? 25 years? We'll talk about that before we talk about that. Speaking of time, how much time, as a business owner, how much time would you say you spend on insurance, dealing with insurance? Do you even know, be honest with yourself, do you even know what insurance policies you have, what they actually cover? Are there areas, maybe workman's comp, something like that, where you're overinsured, underinsured? 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
6: The Jesse Kelly Show on a fantastic Wednesday. Remember, you can email us, jesse@jessekellyshow.com. So how does the Democrat Party become fully America-hating and radicalized in just 25 years? You go back to 1990, Democrats are proud to be an American, according to the polling, at almost the same level Republicans are. They're flying American flags. Again, almost the same percentage as Republicans are. Fast forward to the year 2026 and Democrats hate the United States of America. We're not just talking about the AOCs and Jasmine Crockett's of the world.
7: Buenas tardes.
6: The wrong one.
7: People be sexting.
6: We're talking about the average Democrat you live next door to, your liberal Aunt Peggy. They hate the country. They don't fly the flag. They're not proud to be an American. How does that happen to an entire party in 25 years? What accounts for that? First, let's talk about this part of it. It's not just that it took 25 years. It's Well, I'll tell you what. Have you ever lifted something heavy in your life? A heavy box, something like that? Almost everybody has. You've lifted something heavy in your life. What's the most important thing before you actually lift it? Make sure your base is solid, right? You don't want to bend over at your back. You don't want to make sure your feet are too close together, too far apart. You need to take a second or a minute, depending on how old you are, and make sure you got a good, solid, firm base. Once you've got that firm base, then the lifting part is pretty fast, right? You just pick your legs up and you're up. The communists in the United States of America spent the entire 20th century getting their base worked out. What does that mean? Moving through the institutions of education, media, government, Hollywood, and the American church. There are other institutions, but I'll focus on those five because those are five of the most critical institutions in the United States of America. They spent the 20th century, 100 years, moving their people into those institutions, worming their way through those institutions, working their way up to the top floor of those institutions, and then while in those institutions, hiring other communists to come into the institution.

0: was a Democrat there before her, an establishment Democrat who raised a lot of money, well thought of by Democrat leadership. How could a guy like that lose? She was recruited by communists and came at him from his left flank and took him out. And since that moment, Chuck Schumer has gone from being a fairly normal Democrat to the last, I don't know how long, he sounds exactly like AOC. Why? Because Chuck Schumer is worried about being taken out by his left flank. What's one of the reasons Grandma Vodka finally hung it up after having such a vice grip control on her party for so long? She could hold the animals at bay and hold the animals at bay, and finally she got too old, too weak, and there were too many of them, and she said, you know what? I'm retiring with my vodka and my dentures. The communists have been attacking the Democrat Party from within for the last 20 years. And they're winning. These people, this is the Democrat
1: Party. So are we ready to free Palestine? Yes! Are we ready to abolish ICE? Yes! Are we ready to win Medicare for all, housing for all, and unions for all?
0: That's not radical anymore. That's the modern Democrat Party, because they had a revolution from within. Last point on this before we do emails and everything else. This is not unique to the modern Democrat Party. In countries like Germany, where the communists were getting a foothold, France, they did the same thing. Soviet Union, honestly, they did the same thing. Even China, other places. Radical communists who are further left than even other communists will launch revolutions, internal revolutions, to purge any moderates, to purge anybody putting the brakes on them from anywhere. There are always the most hardcore communists in any group of leftists. And in the end, they will win every single time, because they simply are, the other parts of it are not strong enough to put barriers on them. That's what happened in the last 20 years. The communists got themselves into place, launched their revolution. Now the sitting president talks like this.
2: Well, the other thing I was able to do, I made sure there could be no oil drilling off the East Coast, the West Coast, and the 150 miles.
0: Completely radical. Completely insane. Abortion's also insane. It is insane that this has become so accepted in the United States of America. I hate it. I hate that that number is 60 million, 70 million. The people differ on the number, but it's in the tens of millions of innocent lives snuffed out because we've become a culture of abortion. How do we change culture? We have to change hearts. How do we change the heart of a woman who's already decided to abort her baby? We show her her baby's heart. 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Almost every woman who gets an ultrasound decides against the abortion she was about to get. Did you know that? Preborn's giving those ultrasounds out free of charge. 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We'll be back.
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4: A Wasilla doctor and children's business owner is facing 3.5 years behind bars after being convicted of possession of child sex abuse materials. A judge sentenced 67-year-old Jeffrey Sponsler to 41 months in federal prison, followed by 15 years of supervised release. The FBI found tens of thousands of images and videos in his home showing the sexual abuse of kids. Sponsler was a practicing doctor at the Alaska Brain Center in the Matsu Valley, as well as the owner of the children's music, karate, and dance studio, Alaska Music and Arts. Alaska Airlines flight attendants preparing to go on strike. They're seeking a livable wage. The union says the vote does not necessarily mean flight attendants will immediately go on strike, but they could soon if negotiations don't improve. And the Iditarod is opening applications for its Expedition Musher program. Officials say it's to help keep the race relevant for all future generations. I'm Monica Nelson.
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10: Fairbanks aerial weather this evening. Partly cloudy skies, lows down to 50. Your Thursday looks mostly sunny, highs in the upper 70s. Thursday night, partly cloudy, lower 50s. And Friday, that's Juneteenth, mostly sunny skies, and highs are going to push up to near 80 degrees. Currently downtown, we have 72 degrees.

0: the Jesse Kelly Show on a fantastic Wednesday. If you missed any part of the show, you can download the whole thing on iHeart, Spotify, iTunes. I don't know why. I think it's hilarious that Hillary Clinton is out there just crapping on Joe Biden for no reason.
1: He made a terrible mistake. He made a terrible mistake for himself, his legacy, and for the country. He had said that he would not run again. And, you know, counterfactual narratives are always a bit tricky. But I believe if he had kept to that plan and said, in, say, the late summer of 23, that he wasn't going to run, that he was going to pass, you know, the torch to the next generation, we would have had a real contest.
0: You know what's amazing about that? Is I bet that's true. I bet Joe Biden, remember, he was installed and he knew he was installed. I bet sometime early on, the powers that be, the board members of the system sat Joe down and said, hey, Joe, you do have a hard time talking. We just wanted to let you know this is going to be a one-term thing. You're okay with it being a one-term thing, right, Joe? Hey, we're still, still president of the United States of America. There aren't many of those. Still get that presidential library. Gonna have a, that'll be engraved on your tomb for all of eternity. Joe, it's going to be one term, right? And I bet you money, Joe is sitting there saying, okay, sounds good. And I bet he agreed to it. And then what happened? His wife got used to the high life is what happened. His wife got used to flying on Air Force One, being on the cover of Vanity Fair, everybody calling her Dr. Jill. It's a good life, isn't it? When the time came, she wasn't that interested in giving it up. Hey, Jesse. Iran has scheduled the funeral ceremonies for the Ayatollah to start on the 4th of July. I think it's deliberate to troll the U.S. on our 250th independence celebration, and considering our media, who will most likely going to give them good airtime that day. What's your take on that? Thanks for all you do. And I can't pronounce your name, but thank you. I appreciate it. I can't sit here and tell you that it is going to be a fun future for us going forward, having done a deal with Iran. And again, I'm not against the deal. I explained to you exactly in depth why I felt about it and how I felt about it. I know it's going to have all kinds of crappy stuff in it. I get it. I also understand why Trump had to do it. Like, I get all that. And now you're in bed with Iran. And the Iranian regime, they're really crappy. They're evil. Any regime that regularly beats and tortures women, it's a really evil, evil regime. You can argue with this government or that government around the world. I don't like this law and I don't like that policy. And we all have our preferred forms of government. I get all that. When you are constantly sending thugs to drag young women off the streets and then beating them to death in dark prisons, that's an evil, evil regime. An evil regime that does fund terror. An evil regime that is responsible for the death of so many people over the years. So many people, not just Americans. I was about to say Americans, but it's more than just us. So many people over the years. And now we're dealing with them. And that's how it's going to be going forward. And I do believe that having his burial ceremony on the day of our 250th birthday, I do believe it's a big Iranian middle finger to the United States of America. And I'll tell you what, I am not looking forward to a future where we have to wake up and get these middle fingers in our face all the time now. And I think there's going to be plenty of them. I think there's going to be a lot of actions taken by the Iranian regime seeing how far they can violate the deal, seeing just how far they can push it, seeing, the two kids, two brothers in the back seat, one of them holding his finger an inch away from the other one's face. I'm not touching you. I'm not touching you. I think that we're in for a lot of that in the United States of America going forward. I'm not touching you. I'm not touching you. I'm not touching you. And it's going to become this constant aggravation because we had to do a deal with a country that sucks, with a regime that sucks. And the best way I don't even know if it's the best way. Life's messy, man. It is. And foreign policy is extremely messy. And when you decide to go off to war, oftentimes you don't come back draped in glory. Oftentimes it ends up really, really crappy. And it sucks. Trump made that call and decided to go, and now it's going to suck for a while. He knows it. He knows what I'm saying is true. Now it's going to suck for a while. How long? I don't know. We weren't in this situation 3 months ago before we sailed the United States Navy across the Atlantic Ocean. We were not in this situation. We are in this situation now. I don't like it. You may not like it, but that's the situation we're in. And people will cover themselves with all kinds of cope and hope about the whole thing, but it's a crappy freaking situation. What, Chris? Chris said maybe this turns people off of foreign adventuring altogether. Oh, buddy, I think you nailed it in an extreme way. I think the United States of America, if we have a fuel tank for foreign adventuring, and it used to be full, and then after 20 years of global war on terror idiocy, it's down to about a quarter of a tank. I think this little Iranian adventure probably drained it at least by half again. I think there's much less appetite for that now because we see it doesn't always work out that well, but it's going to sound like a defensive Trump, and maybe it is, but for a man, I don't know that this applies to women. It probably doesn't, but for a man, many, many, many men throughout history have stood at the head of a powerful military force. And you're standing there. Picture it. Just picture it. You're standing there. You're up on a balcony. And you're looking at all these troops. And then you turn around and you see the horizon. And as a man, you wonder what you could do with that army if you marched them over the horizon. There's a lot of glory waiting for you over that horizon. Look how powerful they are. I'm in command of it. I can go do some pretty great things. And many, many, many men throughout history have marched that army over the horizon and found some glory, no question. And many, many, many men throughout history have marched that army across the horizon and found various forms of disaster. This Iranian misadventure was a disaster in every way. Politically, economically, we gained nothing for it. Gained absolutely nothing. Well, they're not going to have a nuclear weapon. Oh, gosh, put that on your binky at night. They didn't have a nuclear weapon before. We bombed their nuclear facilities into dust a few months ago. Don't you remember that? But that's how people will comfort themselves with it. It's over. I hope it's over. Trump administration needs to get here and plant themselves here and get grocery prices down. The foreign adventuring has to stop. I really, really hope I don't have to hear the words Cuba. I really, Chris, write this down. I'm really nervous. I'm going to start hearing about Cuba. Who knows? Maybe not. Whatever. Let's move on to some other stuff. 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

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You can email the show, jesse@jessekellyshow.com. You know, on occasion, I like to talk about me. In fact, what, Chris? Don't make faces. I like to think about me and talk about me. And you probably do this. Do you ever think about something about you, whether it's something you like about you or something you dislike about you, and you kind of trace it back and wonder, where did this begin? Where did all this come from? I have a deep, deep burning hatred for Barack Obama and the American press. And I'll be honest, it's probably an unhealthy hatred. And let me explain that the two actually go hand in hand. I developed them both at the exact same time. I was a book nerd. You know, I'm really stupid. I didn't go to school or anything like that. But as a book nerd, and I've always been into history, nerding out on history stuff. I only started.

0: getting into politics after I got out of the Marine Corps and I was working construction. I was out of town. And so I started reading and listening and watching to more political stuff. It started to catch my interest. And during this time, this communist named Barack Obama was running for office back then. And it wasn't just Barack Obama running for office that filled me with rage. It was watching the American media and how they aided him in his deception of the American people. And let me pause. I actually believe that journalism is really, really important for a society. I think it's one of those things that really makes for a healthy society. If you have a press of some kind that exposes powerful people when they're doing bad things, a press that informs people of great things and dangers and things like that, and foreign affairs, I think that that's really, really important. I don't know about you. I'm not on the ground in Ukraine. I'm not sifting through the documents in Iran right now. I don't know what's going on at the local food shelter. We need people who will go do that on our behalf and then bring us information. That's what we need. But if your press turns in to a communist bunch of dirtballs, then you are supremely, supremely screwed as a country, because they're simply going to lie about everything they possibly can in order to further the communist revolution. And as Barack Obama was rising in that Democrat primary, remember Hillary Clinton was the one who was supposed to win that primary. As Barack Obama was rising in that primary, the American media was falling all over him. They were absolutely smitten with him, covering for him. If I remember right, well, we're not going to be able to dig it up, but there was actually a Saturday Night Live skit where they spoofed it. And the basics of the skit was they were showing the Democrat debate for president, and they had the moderator pretty much throwing shoes at Hillary Clinton. And then they'd go to Barack Obama and the moderator would offer him a glass of water or something like that. It became so obvious to everybody that the media was rooting for him. And then once he got to be president, of course, because he's an America-hating savage, he immediately starts crapping on the country as fast as he can, appointing the most radical people to government, Obamacare everybody hated, crappy Iran deal, over, you name it, on and on and on down the line. Obama kept screwing everything up. And all along the way, they just covered him like he was the greatest thing since sliced bread. I saw Barack Obama on Good Morning America, and I remembered once again why I hate him and why I hate the press.
1: How have you been able to find that balance?
2: You pick and choose your spots. I'm not suggesting I've done it perfectly. You know, my goal was to, you know, look at the example of our first president, George Washington.
0: Oh,
2: he kinda, I don't have a horse to get on, but he kind of said, all right, I've done my stint. And now I'm going, you know, back home. And I think Michelle, you know, very much would prefer a quieter life for us. And on the other hand, there have been some folks who would like to see me out every day, right, banging the drum. What I've tried to do is to move from player to coach.
0: I've tried to emulate George Washington. This guy, there's just nobody better in the history of American communism. Nobody better at being a radical America-hating piece of crap while selling himself to the masses as Mr. Moderate Nice Guy. And the media helped him sell it. Barack Obama, more than every other president of my lifetime combined, Barack Obama has stayed intimately involved in the political sphere up to and including maintaining a residence in Washington, D.C. Anyone with even the tiniest amount of knowledge into politics understands that Barack Obama is out there moving and shaking to this day, still trying to burn down the country he tried to burn down for 8 years as president. And these media people sit there and listen to this crap.
1: How have you been able to find that balance?
2: You pick and choose your spots. I'm not suggesting I've done it perfectly. You know, my goal was to, you know, look at the example of our first president, George Washington.
0: He's so good, isn't he? You almost have to admire it, and I do admire it in a way. I admire it as in admiring the talents of my enemy. He's so good at that. Think how many normies out there, they hear him say that and they think to themselves, man, it was better, right? It was. He just wanted to walk away. He wanted to be like old George. And they're so normie and politically uninvolved. They don't have any idea how involved Obama still is. Of course, he would say it. And of course, the media would sit there and lap it up. Yeah, you are George Washington. Oh, gosh, make me want to vomit. Anyway, it's time to finally talk about the communists creating the enemies once again that they pretend to fight, sharing a bank account with your mommy, emails, and more. Next.

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6: Tropical Storm Arthur is moving ashore in the Gulf Coast, packing 45-mile-an-hour winds and moving toward the border between Texas and Louisiana. The National Hurricane Center in Miami predicts the primary threat is not wind, but life-threatening flash flooding. A flood watch is now active across the Florida Panhandle. 5 to 10 inches of torrential rain are expected to deluge the Gulf Coast. The full text of the framework agreement with Iran is being released by U.S. officials. The memo of understanding includes the reopening of the Strait of Hormuz, and easing of financial restrictions against Iran, and expectations moving forward regarding discussions of Iran's nuclear program. At the G7 summit in France today, President Trump said he might attend the signing on Friday, but will probably send Vice President Vance instead. As the race to replace former California Congressman Eric Swalwell begins, federal officials are now telling him to return more than $30,000 in campaign donations or risk an audit. We get more from Dina Kodiak.
7: The Federal Election Commission sent a letter on June 15th saying Swalwell's team must refund the money since he's not running for office anymore. Swalwell dropped out of the race for governor and resigned from a seat in Congress amid multiple sexual assault accusations. Meanwhile, voters in Swalwell's former district are choosing his replacement in a special election. The results of a Tuesday election will determine who fills Swalwell's seat until January. In November, voters will choose who gets the seat for the next full term. I'm Dina Kodiak.
6: The former Manhattan architect who lived a double life as the Gilgo Beach serial killer will spend the rest of his life in prison. Following emotional testimony today from victims' family members in a New York courtroom, a judge sentenced Rex Huerman to 3 consecutive life terms with no chance of parole. He'd previously pled guilty to 7 murders and confessed to an 8th dating back decades on Long Island. At the sentencing today, the judge called Huerman a despicable man and a coward. Huerman did make a brief statement. He said he was sorry. I'm Scott Carr.
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17: Fairbanks area weather this evening, partly cloudy skies, lows down to 50. Your Thursday looks mostly sunny, highs in the upper 70s. Thursday night, partly cloudy, lower 50s. And Friday, that's Juneteenth, mostly sunny skies, and highs are going to push up to near 80 degrees. Currently downtown, it is 75 degrees.

0: show, final hour of the Jesse Kelly Show on a wonderful Wednesday, a hump day. We'll talk about the communists forcing things down your throat. Speaking of which, James Tallarico is going to be a subject of discussion. We are going to talk about communists creating the world that they pretend to fight. All that, emails, so much more coming up in the final hour of the Jesse Kelly Show on a Wednesday. So, speaking of bottom, he's now the Democrat nominee for Senate in Texas. And I guess before I get going here, we should just talk about life for a second. Everybody has this idea of how they want their life to go or how they think life should go. Ideally, you have a good childhood, two parents together who love you, and of course, four grandparents who are always around, and cousins, and a big happy family. That's really what you probably call the ideal childhood. How many people actually have that? Do you have that? I didn't have that. Then you move forward in life, and your teenage years, and you scrape your knee, and you play sports, and you live in a town with white picket fences, and everything's good to go. No family problems. Do you have that? Who has that? You know, you see what I mean? And then as you go into adulthood, there's this way of thinking that by the time you're 25, you should have a good job, or by the time you're 40, you should be investing and on your way to retirement. You know, people think this way. I don't think I do that with people. I try not to do that with people because life comes at you fast. Life's messy. You understand all that. But James Tallarico, bottom. He has one checking account. Nothing wrong with that. I only have one checking account. He shares his with his mom, who contributes to it. I don't mean he shares it with his mom because he's buying her groceries at the Piggly Wiggly every week through their joint account. He has one checking account. This is a report from Free Beacon. Headline, Texas's James Tallarico shares his only checking account with his mom. Does that seem off? Chris, am I being old, crotchety, mean Jesse here? Am I being mean to bottom here, Chris? Chris said, can he not stand on his own two legs? I don't know. Probably not on Saturdays. I don't know. What? What, Chris? Tallarico, or Tamara Tallarico, apparently that's her name. She's in her early 60s. She marched in a No Kings protest in October 2025. Okay, so you understand exactly who this person is. How do you let it come? Yeah, okay, let's say you share a bank account with your mommy at the age of 37. And she pays into it so you can afford the cable that much. You don't tell anybody, right? That's the kind of information that you really kind of need to keep to yourself. And I would think that he's somebody who would understand the value of keeping things inside. But why are you making faces, Chris? Anyway, I just thought I'd share you that little story from bottom. Let's do some emails. Dear famous author Jesse, I'd love to hear your thoughts on Trump's announcement today of the billions of dollars that Qatar intends to invest in the U.S. To be honest, I'm nervous about this. I don't trust the Qataris at all. Love the show. How much you love the country and your humor, says her name is Kim. I trust the Qataris about as much as I trust the Iranians, which is to say that's about as much as about as far as I think I could throw Joy Behar. I'll put it that way. I don't trust these people at all. Now, as far as investments in the country goes, remember, this is part of how Trump gets deals done. This is how deals get done. Let's remember when it comes to the Iran deal. People were pretending this is Iran and America who struck a deal. Not necessarily the case. Remember, it was the other countries over there. UAE, Saudi Arabia, these other countries who were over there, they were the ones who were real, I mean, everybody was, but they were really, really hating this whole thing. Why? The Iranians escalated this thing so where to where they were launching attacks at the UAE, at Saudi Arabia. So all of a sudden, the other countries in the region, they were being harmed by this whole affair, right? So Trump's trying to work out a deal. Why is it taking so long? Took a couple months. After we stopped the bomb, took a couple months. What's taking so long? Well, on top of the complications inside of Iran with the hardliners and the moderates, and on top of, you know, the Israel effect we have to consider, you know, Trump and Netanyahu yelling at each other on the phone. On top of all that, you have other players in this game, other Middle Eastern countries who are going to want to chip in and chirp in on what they want any future deal to look like, meaning this. Trump can't sit down with the Iranians. Not that I'm saying he would do this, but Trump can't sit down with the Iranians and say, hey, you know what? You can have the Strait of Hormuz. In fact, you can charge $50,000 a boat. That's your fare for the Strait of Hormuz. That's not what Trump did. I want to be clear here. But if Trump decided that that's what he wanted to be in the deal, well, the Strait of Hormuz doesn't belong to Iran. It's an international waterway. Yes, Iran has obviously shown a willingness to close it as military leverage should they be attacked by a more powerful country, but they're not the only ones who own it. Trump couldn't just deal with Iran when it comes to getting a deal done so he can get back home, which he was desperate to do, which I already laid out the reasons why several times. Trump had to bring in these other countries over there to become part of the deal. Well, what did we talk about when it came to Iran? If you're doing a deal with them, they're going to get something. Otherwise, it's not a deal. It's a hostile takeover. Anywhere in life, anytime in life, if you're doing a deal, a negotiation, I'll put it that way, if you're negotiating with someone else who has any leverage, you're not going to walk out of that with everything. That's not how it works. I've done this in my own professional life. I think the last time I negotiated a contract with Premier, which I'm not really one of those guys. I think it takes about 24 hours and I'm done. Chris laughs about it because he thinks I'm too easy, but I just don't care about that stuff that much. Whatever. I love you guys. You love me. Let's keep going. But you never get, you send over a list of I want X, Y, and Z. They'll come back and say, you can have X, you can have Z, we're not giving you Y. That's how deals work. It's how negotiations work. Iran was always going to get something from the deal. Well, if you need Qatar, if you need Saudi Arabia, if you need the UAE, if you need these other countries over there, many of which we don't trust. I mean, I don't really trust anybody. If you need these other countries over there to be parties in this deal, if they get to be part of this deal, they get to oversee it, they get to enforce it, you got to give them something. They're going to get something. We don't like that because oftentimes we have this movie, like I've explained it, a Marvel movie type view of how the world actually works. The world is ugly and deals are ugly and negotiations are ugly. And when you have agreements, whether they be peace agreements or trade agreements or whatever it is between nations, especially nations you don't necessarily care for, like Qatar, when you actually read the deal, you know what you're going to focus on? All the stuff they get. You're not even going to focus on what you get. You're going to look at, wait a minute, we're giving them an unlimited supply of saltine crackers? They don't deserve those. It's what jumps off the page at you, right? The things that they get. But that's how life works, man. It's how it works. We see this in primaries. We see this in Republican primaries all the time, where one candidate, he'll be defeated in a primary or drop out of the primary. And then the candidate's hardcore defenders will say, I'm never voting for the other guy. But then the candidate who lost the primary or dropped out, you'll see him out there campaigning for the guy who won. That's how life works. Well, you wait a minute. You said you were against him. That's how life works. It's all, there's a lot of ugly out there and a lot of gray area. All right. I owe you some emails. We have to clear some out. After all, Ask Dr. Jesse Friday's coming, and I'll actually be here for this one, I swear. Hang on.
1: Is he smarter than everyone?
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1: Does he think so? Yeah. The Jesse Kelly Show.
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You can email the show, Jesse at jessekellyshow.com. Jesse, you would say you would have lost your cool on The View, but how much cool can a man who doesn't smoke cigar, cream, and water at a bar actually have? I wish you guys would let these things go, okay? And by the way, I think I might be out officially on cigars. So, Chris, I didn't even tell you this. New listeners of the show, they may not know that I've been trying to pick up some more bad habits as I get older. Previously in my life, I would say once a year, once, honestly, maybe once every 2 years, maybe out on the golf course, I would light up a cigar. I just ended up, I don't like all the smoke in my nose, and I didn't like the way my mouth felt the next day, like a cat crapped in it. It just didn't, I didn't love the cigar smoking experience. As I've gotten older, maybe more mellow, maybe my body's just breaking down, who knows what it is. Occasionally, we're talking once a month here, maybe, I'll go sit out back and have a cigar. My oldest son has taken to trying to catch me, like I'm a kid sneaking a cigarette or something like that, and then scolding me. Dad, you're getting addicted. I haven't had one in 2 months. Dad, I can already tell this is how these things start. So it's just becoming more headache than it's worth. But so because of that, I have to sneak around like some kind of a cat burglar in my own house. This was last week. I didn't even tell you, Chris. I got a cigar. Kid has a friend over, so I figured they're locked in a room. They're chilling. They're having fun. Wherever they are, they're not with me. Turn on a little documentary on the TV out back. Shut up, Chris. Turn on a little documentary. Ab was gone. I forget where she was. Some girl, dumb thing. And I thought to myself, this is my moment. But I don't have a cigar brand or something. Again, I'm too much of an amateur. I go out back. I light the cigar. Now, I need to clarify. I do know how to light one. I have the little hole punch snipper thing for the end, and I have one of the blowtorch lighter things that everybody yelled at me I needed to buy. So I have a blowtorch lighter thing. I know how to light a cigar. It would not stay lit. Why are you rolling your eyes, Chris? What is that? What? How is it my fault that it wouldn't stay lit? Was it too wet? I don't know. It felt dry. What does that mean? Is it too wet? How would I possibly know that? I don't know, but it wouldn't stay lit. And I'll tell you what. It was a lot of work. You're sucking on that thing, and you're sucking on that thing, and it's sucking on that thing. And eventually you started to feel like, man, I should be a Democrat. And I decided I would. What, Chris? Chris said it's about the ritual. And if you can't enjoy the ritual, then don't do it. Well, I don't think part of the ritual is having your jaw feel like you were trying to suck a golf ball through a garden hose all night long. I think I got lockjaw the next morning. Trying to have a cigar. Don't tell me that's a fun part of the ritual. I'm sorry. I didn't enjoy it. What? No, it's not because I lack skill. You lack skill. Jesse,

This is what happens when you reach the top of any industry, really. If you become the greatest boxer in the world, the other boxers who want to be great, they want you to fight them. Elon Musk recently became the first trillionaire. I say first. They think there were already trillionaires in Saudi Arabia, but we're not going to split hairs here. Elon Musk is the first trillionaire. I'm telling you right now, guys like Jeff Bezos and whatnot, that's going to bother them, and they're going to strive to be the first trillionaire. Whenever you reach the pinnacle of life, you'll find that people, they're trying to knock you off that mountaintop. I knew these kinds of emails were coming from my fellow ninjas as soon as they found out that I was a champion. And you know what I read in this email? I've been training 15 years and all that other stuff. You know what I read? The only thing I read, you could have shortened it, buddy, and just said, I've never won a title. That's how I interpreted it. I've never been a champion. I'm jealous that you're a champion, and I want a shot at it. But you have no shot at it, you see. I walked in there day one, and I told everybody before the Throwing Star competition, I told everybody, everyone in the group, that I was about to win it. And then, like Larry Bird and that famous three-point shooting contest, after telling them I was going to win it, I won it. Larry Bird walked in the locker room beforehand and said, all right, who's playing for second today? And then went out and won it. That's basically verbatim what I did, only with the dark arts. We'll be back.

0: Born on America's darkest day of 9/11, the Tunnel to Towers Foundation has been helping America's heroes ever since. Heroes like NYPD officer Pedro Garcia, a 25-year veteran who answered the call in the aftermath of 9/11. Pedro spent many days in the search and recovery efforts at Ground Zero. In this 25th anniversary year of 9/11, we continue to see the toll that day is still taking on heroes and their families. Pedro bravely battled a 9/11 related illness that ultimately took his life. He is survived by his loving wife Yvonne and their children, who remember him as a man who cared deeply for others and always had a story to tell. The Tunnel to Towers Foundation honored Pedro by paying off his family's mortgage through their Fallen First Responder Home Program. 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
2: Researchers are using AI and real-time sensor data to better predict how Alaska's permafrost is changing amid rising temperatures. A Penn State-led team developed a digital twin system that simulates frozen ground conditions using data collected from fiber optic cables buried in the state. Houston's mayor is set to receive the first pay increase for the position in more than 15 years. The city council voted to raise the mayor's compensation from a flat $1,500 per month to $25 per hour for up to 160 hours monthly, allowing earnings up to $3,200. The change will take effect following the city's next election in November. And Alaska election officials removed a U.S. Senate candidate who shares a name with Republican Senator Dan Sullivan from the ballot. State Elections Director Carol Beecher notified Daniel James Sullivan Jr. that he's been disqualified. Beecher wrote that Sullivan adopted the name Dan Sullivan and filed as a Republican in an effort to mislead voters. I'm Monica Nelson.
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7: Fairbanks area weather this evening, partly cloudy skies, lows down to 50. Your Thursday looks mostly sunny, highs in the upper 70s. Thursday night, partly cloudy, lower 50s. And Friday, that's Juneteenth, mostly sunny skies, and highs are going to push up to near 80 degrees. Currently downtown, it is 71 degrees.

0: It is the Jesse Kelly Show on a fantastic Wednesday. If you miss any part of the show, you can download the whole thing. iHeart, Spotify, iTunes. Headline: left-wing Asian man claims Chicago cross-burning, says it was an anti-Trump protest, not white supremacy. 21-year-old gay dude, some University of Illinois student, decides to go by all the stuff and burn a cross, and he even put a little red MAGA hat on top of the cross. Just remember this lesson. Anytime somebody finds a swastika on something or sees some kind of racist graffiti or anything like that, it is a communist hoax 100% of the time. Remember the Jesse Smollett thing? I was assaulted by these MAGA guys at Chicago at 2 a.m. Everyone knew it was crap immediately because they're all crap. So why do they do these things? Why do communists constantly do this? Well, a true communist is always an accelerationist, remember. Remember that they're revolutionaries trying to burn down the country. Also understand that things aren't burning as fast as they want things to burn. These people genuinely need America to burn down. Remember that big terrorist attack that got thwarted at the UFC event we talked about? They've already broken down some of the ideology of these dirty commie freaks. And one of the things that keeps coming up is they were accelerationists. They were trying to move the revolution forward faster than it was going. They're uncomfortable with the pace. So how could somebody talk themselves into, I'm going to paint a swastika on there? Wait a minute. But you're, what are you doing? Why are you doing that? Why do you think that's okay? I'm going to paint a swastika on there and I'll say it's right wingers. That's a lie. Yeah, but you have to get. The truth doesn't matter.
1: I think our reverence for the truth might have become a bit of a distraction that is preventing us from finding consensus and getting important things done.
0: It's not the truth that matters. It's the revolution that matters. And if I have to paint a swastika on the side of a synagogue, if I have to claim some dudes in a MAGA hat called me the N-word, if I have to burn a cross, if I have to do whatever it is, and it's a lie, that's okay if it's something that moves the revolution forward. That's how they talk themselves into this all the time. That's why they're always getting caught. They always do it to themselves. Someone spray painted the N-word on the side of this black college's building. It was a black person 100% of the time. Every single time. Count on it. Bronco Jesse. My wife and I were watching a Tyler Perry film. Well, that was your first problem. About black women serving in the U.S. Army during World War II. Yes, everyone knows that those were the true heroes of World War II. Troops at the time were segregated by race and gender. Clearly, segregating people by race is no longer seen as either sensible or just. Separating people by gender is still considered reasonable under certain circumstances. However, in my opinion, the left is now trying to use the precedent that struck down racial segregation as a tool to advance the integration of transgender individuals into areas of society where I believe they do not belong. What do you think is the best way to argue against this leftist strategy? Okay, look, they're always, always, always going to be fighting against some sort of an injustice. And the mistake you can make is thinking that if this injustice that they're screaming about right now, if we actually dig into it, if we actually solve it, then they'll stop fighting, right? They're screaming really loud that that's what they care about. As soon as we fix that, they'll stop fighting, right? No. Was it Lenin who said? I believe it was Lenin who said, revolution without end. Revolution without end. The communist constantly has to be dividing and fighting against something. Dividing and fighting, dividing and fighting, dividing and fighting. You have to keep the people in a constant state of angst, a constant state of combat against the current system. Because what is communism again? It's the religion of what? The malcontent. You need the malcontent to be a malcontent, or he stops being a communist. Meaning, if he's been a black race communist his entire life, and he's been out there, black people are oppressed, and all this other stupid crap his entire life, you can't ever go to him and say, "Hey, looks like we did it. Looks like equality is here." I mean, shoot, if anything, we've probably pushed way too far and it's gone too far the other way. And hey, racial equality, we did it, bud. You can't say that to him. You have to have him out there angry and agitating and fighting at all times. The LGBTQ fruit basket of demons, that was always going to be an easy one for the communists to bring into the fold. Always. Because it always gives them a new struggle. They're not allowing you in there. They're not allowing you in this. You actually see this in Major League Baseball right now, and it actually thrills me to see that Major League Baseball has got themselves into some very deep trouble here. In case you're not aware of it, the San Francisco Giants, surprise, surprise, had a pride night and they had rainbow caps. Well, there are some born-again Christians on the San Francisco Giants who didn't take too kindly to it, so they printed some Bible verses on their hat. Major League Baseball came out and said, "Hey, you can't do that." Major League Baseball didn't know that it's not 2015 anymore. It's 2026 and the anti-communist movement has grown. United States Senator Josh Hawley on Clay and Buck show earlier today said, "If any fines are levied against these players, I'm calling the commissioner before the United States Senate." Things have changed now. But that's how aggressive these people. They use that grievance that we're on the outs, we're oppressed. They use it to move the communist revolution through institution after institution after institution. Do you know how much these demons celebrated when the White House was lit up in rainbow colors? You know what a win that is for them. And it doesn't have anything to do with gay people or gay rights or any of that other crap. It's all about power. It's about division. It's about malcontents. They're not interested in anything but power and destruction. Certainly not interested in the will of the people or what people want. You know, professional baseball players, they've pulled it. They are actually comfortably the most right-wing group of athletes in the United States of America. Did you know that? Way more than football or basketball or anything else. It is the most hardcore right-wing league out there. So why would Major League Baseball try something like that? Well, communists aren't interested in what you want. In fact, if they think they can attack you in the heart of the matter, they will. Headline, poll, only 30% of Minnesotans like their new state flag. 50% of it hate it. Remember when communist governor Tim Walz replaced the Minnesota state flag with what is clearly a Somali flag? It's clearly what it is. Well, Minnesotans don't want that. Minnesotans hate it. You think Tim Walz ever once took that into account? He doesn't give a crap what the people of Minnesota want. He's a communist moving the communist agenda forward. In fact, the fact that Minnesotans don't like it, that only incentivizes these people more so they can rub it right in your face, so to speak. All right. I'm going to touch on this Gavin Newsom thing, which I haven't really addressed yet. RFK Jr. did something hilarious. They're trying to make controversial headlines I didn't get to. All that and more still to come in the final segment of the world famous Jesse Kelly show. 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

Kelly Show. Final segment of the Jesse Kelly Show before we return tomorrow. It'll be a good time then, too. You can email us, jesse@jessekellyshow.com. Hey, Jesse, last week I decided to take a day off, and it was approved. I came back. The boss asked me if everything was okay and why I needed to take a day off, and I told her I had a meeting with the suits. She immediately asked me if I listened to Jesse Kelly. Not kidding. Thanks, man. Look, we've all got a boss. And sometimes the suits, they give you a call. And because they're the suits, they're the ones who sign your paycheck. You can't say, no, I don't feel like it. Flower of the pink variety, which is not nice. Can you do a brief history segment on what happened to Rome after it fell? How did it become part of Italy? So on. That's actually, it's a fascinating subject. I don't know if I could make it interesting for radio because it's also not a fast process at all. Remember, Italy, you know that Italy, as you know it now, is younger than the United States of America. You realize that? Post-Rome, it wasn't like there was a couple years and then the whole peninsula got together and started making pizzas. That's not how it worked at all. It was very much divided up, and there were all kinds of civil wars there. I mean, really, you'd be better off focusing on one or two of the major wars. It was all kinds of stuff there. Speaking of wars, Gavin Newsom's been in the news a little bit. He's been in the news. Well, here's a headline. Gavin Newsom announced he's being investigated by the DOJ. Now, Newsom, of course, put out some video and acted like it was Donald Trump who launched the Department of Justice against Gavin Newsom. But that's not true.

0: true. And in fact, the fine print makes this very interesting to me. This investigation into Gavin Newsom and his wife, it started in California under Joe Biden, not under Donald Trump. I'm going to call something right now because I don't want to spend a lot of time on it. And we may never know the answer to this. So I guess I'm about to make a call that we'll never fully know. Gavin Newsom gets an investigation launched at him from inside the borders of communist California. You know, and I know that Republicans have, well, zero influence inside the borders of California. What else do we know about, 2028? What else do we know? We know that Newsom is interested in running for president. Okay. Who else is interested in running for president? Dome. You know that Dome was once the attorney general of the state of California. The California DOJ, the head of it, was Dome. Do you think there's a chance she has any contacts still inside the California DOJ? Do you think maybe, not to be a conspiracy theorist here, do you think maybe Dome has something to do with the internal Democrat investigation into Gavin Newsom? I wouldn't put it past her. Remember, she's got a very, look, in the past, she's proven time and time again, she can play dirty. What, Chris? She'll play dirty with the best of them. I'm telling you, I bet it was Dome. I'm telling you something else. I've been telling you about natural herbal supplements from Chalk for a very long time. 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I am a customer. I am a taker, a user. 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Finally, before I get to anything else, putting snakes in the pool with kids in it is hilarious, and I don't care who says otherwise. This headline came up. RFK Jr.'s sister makes a wild claim that he released a snake into the swimming pool filled with children at a family gathering. Garter snakes are completely harmless. They're completely harmless. My entire childhood was spent chasing down and picking up garter snakes. They can't harm a fly. But you know what they will do? Freak kids out. Dropping a snake in a pool with a bunch of kids in it is hilarious. What, Chris? It's how you teach them about nature. It is. There's no better way to teach them about nature than to have them screaming and running around the pool and, "Mommy, I'm going to die." That's extra hilarious. And I'm sorry, if you don't think that's funny, we probably can't be friends.
1: And now,
2: here's a headline.
3: You know the thing.
1: Headlines we didn't get to.
0: Trump says the U.S. will not invest any money in Iran reconstruction fund. So, I mean, that's something. DOJ asked judge to block Chicago housing reparations plan. Blue areas of the country are actually passing reparations plans. It's already begun. They've talked about it forever. Now they're making it happen. Get out of your blue state. States beginning to roll back free health care for illegals. Well, that was one of those things that didn't last very long. And you know why? Washington, D.C. stopped funding it. These blue states got away with providing funding for illegals because they know they could turn around and ask for the federal government for money. When you stop electing Democrats to president, Washington, D.C. stops sending money to blue states for foreigners. Connecticut lawmaker criticized on Facebook for parking in the fire lane. Look, I don't ever want to defend a Democrat, but I'll be honest. Sometimes that red curb is a little hard to see. What, Chris? I did it one time at a school event during a football game. It was the fire lane, or I was going to have to walk. No, I know I can't see, okay? It was down low, and I didn't have my glasses on. Iran officials says the funeral procession for the supreme leader to pass through Iraq. How far do they have to go with this freaking thing? You know, I think they last a couple miles here in Houston. They're trucking this poor guy clear through Iraq. Mangione, that would be that Luigi guy, to use the psychiatric defense in health CEO murder trial. Isn't it weird? In America, you can watch a man pull out a gun and murder another man on the sidewalk. You can watch a video of it. And for some reason, it takes years to actually try and convict the person and send him off to prison or the electric chair, who knows where. Vance says the UN inspectors will return to Iran in the New Deal. Man, that might be the worst part of it for Iran. They have to deal with the UN. Anyway, we'll be back tomorrow to do it again. That's all.

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5: 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Guaranteed human.
6: President Trump says he signed the Memorandum of Understanding negotiated with Iran, confirming that to reporters while leaving a dinner at Versailles Palace in France, wrapping up the G7 summit. The White House says the memorandum's now in effect and includes the reopening of the Strait of Hormuz and easing of financial restrictions against Iran, and expectations moving forward regarding discussions about the country's nuclear program. It's unclear if Trump's statement meant the in-person signing planned in Switzerland with Vice President J.D. Vance will go ahead as planned. The first tropical storm of the season, Arthur's on the move in the Gulf Coast. Packing about 40-mile-an-hour winds, its centers reformed about 10 miles northwest of Galveston, Texas. The National Hurricane Center in Miami predicts the primary threat is not wind, but life-threatening flash flooding. An official track indicates Arthur should grind further inland over southeastern Texas tonight before potentially dissipating by Thursday morning. The new Federal Reserve Chairman Kevin Warsh said today that he's focused on getting monetary policy right following the Fed's announcement it will leave interest rates unchanged. Warsh said the U.S. economy is expanding.
7: Economic activity is expanding at a solid pace despite elevated uncertainty that owes in part to the conflict in the Middle East.
6: Warsh also praised the members of the Federal Reserve Board.
7: This week's FOMC meeting exemplified the very best of the Fed's traditions.
6: Warsh wouldn't speculate on future rate hikes, but 9 out of 18 Fed officials have said they see a hike coming by the end of the year. More FIFA World Cup games are taking place in the U.S., Mexico, and Canada. In the first match of the day, Cristiano Ronaldo in Portugal settled with a 1-1 draw against the Democratic Republic of the Congo in Houston. England took down Croatia 4-2 in Arlington, Texas. And Ghana is facing off against Panama in Toronto. I'm Scott Carr.

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8: 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Without my GED high school diploma, I wouldn't be where I am today. 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
11: Fairbanks area weather this evening, partly cloudy skies, lows down to 50. Your Thursday looks mostly sunny, highs in the upper 70s. Thursday night, partly cloudy, lower 50s. And Friday, that's Juneteenth, mostly sunny skies, and highs are going to push up to near 80 degrees. Currently downtown, it is 71 degrees.
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13: Great radio stations across the land, along with Polo and CJ's in for Sam. It is the Joe Pags Show. Thanks a lot for stopping by. There's a lot going on, lots to get to. We've got Chris Fenton on. He is a film producer. Going to talk about Hollywood and how China has somehow infiltrated Hollywood, but also how we're offshoring a ton of jobs that are production jobs for TV shows, for movies, and so on. Talk a lot about that and then some. And then Dr. Sheila Nazarian as well. She, of course, a famed plastic surgeon, but she's also Iranian. She's from Iran originally and escaped with her mother when she was like 7 or 8 years old. We're talking about the MOU, the Memorandum of Understanding, between the United States and Iran, and the president today at the G7 said that it's not final. Well, I don't think it's final. He said it's a memorandum of understanding, basically means it's a ceasefire, and there's going to be a bigger and better final deal at some point. There are some people overseas in the Middle East and elsewhere who are saying, we've seen it. Like, really? You have? Something about $300 billion in investment or something from the United States to Iran? I don't think that's happening. Not if Donald Trump is the Donald Trump I think he is. I don't think that's happening. I think that would be weird if that were happening. President walked in today and said, I'm the boss at the G7. Just walked in and said, I'm the boss. I don't know. I'm not surprised by that. There seems to be big news today that he said that, which is actually kind of interesting. And again, he said that the memorandum of understanding is not final. I don't think anybody thought it was final. New chilling details coming out about the attack, or the planned attack on the UFC event at the White House. And it turns out a concerned mother is who, like, let people know something bad was afoot. We'll get into that story as well. But I do want to, I think that the most important story in the world is stopping the operation, the military operation with Iran, and the future of that region, and a peace deal with that region, and gas prices going down, and so on. I'll be honest with you. I'm always going to be honest. I'm going to be honest with you. Most of you don't care about the Iran war. You don't. You just don't. I mean, just to be honest, when I talk to you, whether it's in real life at the gym, or whether it's at wherever we happen to be, or it's here on the program, or in social media, when I post something that is an in-depth report, really diving into what's going on in the Middle East and the history of the whole thing and so on and so forth, nobody clicks on it. I just don't think you guys care. And be honest with you. Be honest with yourself. You're riding down a road right now. You're by yourself. Say it out loud. Joe, you're right. Just say it. You know what I mean? Joe, you're right. I just don't care about what's going on in the Middle East. Now, you might care in the back of your head, but it's way behind gas prices, way behind education for your kids, way behind, you know, the price of eggs that we all talked about for like a full year for a while. It's way behind, you know, how much you're making at your job, or whether you can get together this weekend and have a barbecue. I mean, it's way behind all of that stuff. Then maybe you're like, yeah, we'd like to see some peace in the Middle East. Now, if you're Iranian in background, if you're Jewish, you probably have a different take. But the vast majority of those watching and listening right now just don't care. But I'm here to tell you, because you look at me as the authority. Sorry. I have that button that just comes on if I say authority. It just happens. I'm going to be honest with you. I'm going to tell you the truth. I'm going to be a straight shooter. This is the most important thing happening in the world right now. It is. So here, the president walked in today. This is from Reuters. He said, I'm the boss. Quote, I'm the boss, Trump says at G7 as he warms to Ukraine's war aims. It's an odd title. Michael Rose, John Irish, and Steve Holland wrote this because God knows one person couldn't have written this one. It's from today, actually from yesterday. Evie LeBon, France, June 17th, so it is updated today. U.S. President Donald Trump on Wednesday, some call that today, told a room full of global leaders, I'm the boss. As he and other G7 heads acknowledge Ukraine's improved battlefield fortunes with a united pledge of support and fresh sanctions against Russia. Trump's comment, a tongue-in-cheek acknowledgement of an unspoken truth hanging over the June 15th to June 17th summit of the group of seven Western powers in the French resort of Evian-le-Bain. Can you see if I say that right? Evian-le-Bain.
3: So, yeah.
6: Is that the lead singer from Duran Duran?
13: It is. It is. Simon Evian-le-Bain.
6: Nice.
13: Exactly right. CJ has never heard of Duran Duran. Have you heard of Duran Duran?
3: Yes, I've heard of Duran Duran.
13: What's the one song comes to mind, Polo, when you say Duran Duran?
6: Hungry Like the Wolf.
13: Boom, done. You too, right, CJ?
3: Yeah, I was going to say.
13: You don't know Duran Duran. Come on, they were like 1983. What are you talking about?
3: No, I've heard of them.
6: I feel like CJ's a little more in the know when it comes to.
13: Oh, if we would have asked Sam that same question, you would have said, I have no idea who that is.
6: Duran Duran? What?
13: Yeah, that's what she would have said. And then we'd say, she hasn't seen Rocky yet, then I would take the blame. Boom. CJ, have you seen Rocky?
3: No.
13: What the heck is wrong with you and your sister?
6: Come on.
13: Gabby has watched like all seven of them. It's not our fault. Yeah, what? Anyway, back to Evelyn Monroe. That is, CJ speaks some French. That is how you say it, right?
3: I don't know.
13: I'm saying Evelyn Le Bon France. But if you say it in French, Evelyn Monroe.
3: Yeah.
13: I think it's pretty much how you nail it, yes. Anyway, Reuters continued, Ukrainian President Volodymyr Zelensky and his allies came to the G7 hoping to convince Trump that Ukraine's fight back is delivering results and that Russia is in no position to dictate terms for any peace deal. The joint statement and comments from leaders suggest Trump has warmed to Zelensky's argument after years of skepticism. Trump told the press conference that Russia was losing more soldiers than Ukraine in the war, describing Moscow as the offensive party in the conflict. Of course they are. They rolled in. Trump showed a real change in approach regarding the Ukraine war. French President Emmanuel Macron said earlier in the day, other European leaders made similar comments. The G7 summit in Canada last year ended without any joint stance on Ukraine. This time, ahead of its glitzy dinner in the Versailles Palace with Macron, and Trump called the G7 summit a success. However, any hopes of strong-arming Moscow into peace talks still rely on Trump commitments, which can be elusive. The U.S. president made his I'm the boss remark to G7 chiefs and reporters as he arrived to take a seat at a session on a global economic security in Macron. See, I think if you just say it like that through your nose the whole time, you're speaking French, aren't you?
3: Yeah, that's how they do it.
13: People right there go, wow, he's multilingual, that guy. So there you go. The president walked out, said, I'm the boss. And you know what? I got to be honest with you. I don't know why Zelensky's there. He's not a G7 partner. I have no idea why anybody would warm to his wants and desires in this war. I'm against Russia and what they did. Don't get me wrong. But this guy squandered, and I think self-enriched. It's my opinion he self-enriched on the money that we sent over to Ukraine. Money that was earmarked to keep businesses afloat in Ukraine and give people a couple of bucks walking around money. What Joe Biden said at the time. Paying pensions in Ukraine as we're wondering why the price of eggs were so high under Biden. So I don't want the president to warm up to Ukraine. I want the president to say, this is going to end the conflict. End it now. I don't think Zelensky has any leverage because I think that he's acted like a little dictator who is a puppet who was put in place probably by this country, to be honest. By this country, I mean us, not France. 833-JOE-PAGS, 833-563-7247, joepags.com. The president did talk about the deal, and he says it's not final. The MOU, the Memorandum of Understanding. Here's from News Nation. Deal signed electronically. Trump says ending war helps stop economy from tanking. Trump says deal will help the U.S. economy. President Donald Trump suggested today that fears of a weakening U.S. economy were a big driver of his administration's work to negotiate an initial deal to end the Iran war. Quote, every time we talked about the possibility of peace, the stock market shot up like a rocket ship, he said during a news conference to wrap the G7 summit in France. The stock market is more brilliant than anybody there is. Okay. Trump also said that the one thing I didn't want to see is I didn't want to see the economic catastrophe. He said that could have happened if the war had continued. The one president I did not want to be was the late, great Herbert Hoover, he said, referring to the president whose policies helped exacerbate the Great Depression. As negotiations are set to start in earnest in Iran, the Pentagon's AI chief testified this week that Grok AI chatbot is critical to national security, has been used throughout the war with Iran. According to The Hill, Cameron Stanley, the chief digital and artificial intelligence officer for the Department of Defense, war, wrote that the chatbot enabled U.S. forces to deploy over 2,000 munitions to 2,000 distinct targets within 96 hours during Operation Epic Fury, a testament to the greatly increased operational efficiency made possible by the Grok Gov model. Okay? So now they're talking about Grok, which is, of course, the AI for or of Elon Musk. So Elon Musk's AI was used in helping to prosecute this operation with Iran. That's very interesting to me. I use Grok, but I also use ChatGPT. If you're not using AI, you should probably jump on board. It's been around for a minute now, and it's going to be very, very necessary in the future. The Memorandum of Understanding includes 14 key points, and then they put up the full text can be read by clicking here. I wonder if that's the full text released by the Department of War, or by the president. The memorandum isn't a final deal, but it starts a planned 60-day negotiation period in Switzerland. That's expected to begin this Friday, so in 2 days. The first point of the deal calls for all military action to stop, including all fighting in Lebanon. Both sides also agreed not to initiate any war or military, and he says where, they meant war, or military option against each other, and to refrain from threatening each other. The text also certifies that the amount of at least $300 billion for the reconstruction of Iran after the war, with the U.S. granting all sanctions waivers and permissions needed. Okay, that's the sticking point, because I don't want a dime of my money.

0: or yours to go to Iran. Does Iran get $300 billion of American money? I think Peter Ducey is the one who asked this question to President Trump today.
1: President, do you trust the MOU that's reported it includes...
2: Have I read it?
1: Well, it's been reported that it includes a $300 billion reconstruction fund.
0: It actually doesn't sound like Peter Ducey.
1: Funded by Gulf allies. That's false.
2: It's false. That people, you can invest if you want. I mean, what am I going to do? Say nobody's ever allowed to invest? No, we're not investing. We're not putting up 10 cents. And people can decide to do that, but that's up to them. I mean, do you want me to say nobody's ever allowed to invest in a country? I'll say it with Egypt. Nobody's allowed to invest in Egypt. Am I supposed to say that?
1: I'm asking whether...
2: We are not investing in it, and we do not have a fund.
1: Are you asking Gulf countries?
2: No, I'm not. I'm not. If they do it, fine, but I would...
0: Let's just follow the course of questioning here. Because in it, allegedly, it says they get $300 billion. And he says, we're not giving them a dime. He says, are you asking Gulf countries to give them this money? And he says, no, I'm not. So again, the $300 billion jumped off immediately.
2: Say they won't be doing it for a while until they find out the behavior. It's a behavior thing. But we are not that's a false story that got picked up incorrectly from a statement that was pretty well made, I think. Maybe a little bit, could have been a little more accurate. Frankly, but it's a story. We are not investing 10 cents. Don't forget, there's never been anybody that's been so tough on Iran. This should have been done by Clinton and Barack Hussein Obama. It should have been done by Biden. It should have been done by Bush. It could have been done by a lot of people. This has been going on for 47 years. They've ripped you off for 47 years, and I'm the only one that did anything about it. They never shot missiles at anybody. We wiped out their Navy. We wiped out their military. We wiped out their Air Force. They have no anti-aircraft. They have no radar. You know, the reason oil stayed low is because we were taking ships out every night that you didn't even know about. 2 days ago, 3 days ago, a month ago, we took out 22 ships. We averaged from 15 to 25 ships a night. Nobody knew that. Our Navy did a great job. Nobody knew what was happening. That's why oil didn't go to $300 a barrel. It went to 125, 115. Now it's at 72, 73. I heard it's lower than that now. I haven't seen it in the last couple of hours. No, we were very tough, and we took out a man named Soleimani. Remember that? You know? You think this would have happened if you were alive? The evil genius? He was an evil genius. People forget that. I took out Soleimani in my first term. Without that, you don't have the situation that we're in today where we dominated. We dominated. We wiped out their military. And because we did that, and then we put up the blockade, which was totally effective. Not one ship got by.
0: I mean, he says it's not in there. The alleged MOU that's being circulated from the Middle East and elsewhere is saying that it's in there. Doesn't say that we're giving it to them. I don't know where it's coming from. I don't want to rebuild Iran. Let Iran sell its oil and rebuild itself. So he says it's not coming from the United States. He says not a dime. But he can't stop others from investing in them. And maybe the countries around them will on their own invest in them. But I'm not really sure what we're to believe. I believe the president. I think that he's somebody who's doing his best in telling the truth. But what is the $300 billion that we're talking about? So during the break, I'll click on that link and I'll see if it's actually something official and I'll see what it says about the $300 billion. But where are you on this MOU? Where are you on the talk starting this Friday? Where are you on the theocracy staying in place? Do you think there's a plan that we don't yet know about to get rid of the theocracy and give these people freedom and at least a path to some semblance of less authoritarian rule in Iran? 833-JOE-PAGS, 833-563-7247, or go to joepags.com, scroll down, click on contact. Definitely want to hear from you. 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
0: Great to have you. Thanks. I appreciate you stopping by. The Joe Pag Show coming your way on a...

0: Switzerland. Here's a full document titled Islamabad Memorandum of Understanding between the United States of America and the Islamic Republic of Iran, as it was read out by a senior White House official. So this has been put out by the White House. It's interesting. Why yesterday did they say they weren't going to put it out? Or that I don't know if it's going to be put out. Today it is out. Good. Okay, this is actually from the White House. Number one, the United States of America, Islamic Republic of Iran, their allies, current war, blah, blah, blah, MOU. Going to stop the war, going to stop the fighting. Number two, the United States of America, and there's a lot more to that number one. Go and check it out for yourselves. The United States of America and the Islamic Republic of Iran undertake to respect each other's sovereignty and territorial integrity and refrain from interfering in each other's internal affairs. Number three, the United States of America, Islamic Republic of Iran, commit to negotiating and achieving a final deal to in a maximum of 60 days, extendable, blah, blah. The removal of the naval blockade within 30 days, blah, blah, vessels through the Strait of Hormuz. Let's get to the actual $300 billion. That's number six. I'm going to read the entire number six. And again, go look this up yourselves. It looks like it was released by the White House today. So this is actually from them. This is the actual memorandum of understanding. Number six, the United States of America undertakes with regional partners to develop a definitive, mutually agreed plan with at least U.S. dollars, $300 billion, for the reconstruction and economic development of the Islamic Republic of Iran. The mechanism of the implementation of this plan will be finalized as part of a final deal within 60 days. All required licenses, waivers, and permissions needed for the relevant financial transactions will be granted by the United States of America. What? And number seven, United States of America undertakes to terminate all types of sanctions against the Islamic Republic of Iran, including the United Nations Security Council resolutions, i.e., IAEA Board of Governors resolutions, and all unilateral U.S. sanctions, primary and secondary, in an agreed-upon schedule as part of the final deal. The Islamic Republic of Iran and the United States of America acknowledge the critical importance of the sanctions termination issue above mentioned and express their intentions to immediately address these issues in the negotiations in order to achieve mutual agreement of them. Yeah, no. Now, it also says the Islamic Republic of Iran reaffirms that it shall not procure or develop nuclear weapons. I'm going to read you the entirety of number eight when we come back, which talks about the nukes. But I don't like this whole thing. Sanctions have to go away. They somehow get $300 billion. Huh? Keep it here.
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3: A proposed tax break for the Trans-Alaska Natural Gas Pipeline is facing resistance in the state Senate. Lawmakers are working against a Friday deadline as the legislature's special session nears its end. Majority coalition leaders said Tuesday the tax break lacks enough votes to advance. The House approved the measure last week, and developer Glenn Farn says the tax incentive is necessary to secure financing for the proposed $54.5 billion project. Flood watches remain in effect across parts of northern Alaska as rain and snowmelt continue to raise water levels. Communities including Bettles, Evansville, Wiseman, and Coldfoot are among the areas being monitored. And state troopers searching for a Sterling man who's wanted on an active arrest warrant and is considered armed and dangerous. Troopers are urging anyone who sees 34-year-old Joseph Mesa not to approach him and to call 911 immediately. I'm Monica Nelson.
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7: Thanks, Ariel. Weather this evening, partly cloudy skies, lows down to 50. Your Thursday looks mostly sunny, highs in the upper 70s. Thursday night, partly cloudy, lower 50s. And Friday, that's Juneteenth, mostly sunny skies, and highs are going to push up to near 80 degrees. Currently downtown, we have 72 degrees.

0: to have you. Thanks. I appreciate you stopping by. There's a lot going on, lots to get to.
1: Come on.
0: I think sometimes people think this is the I agree with everything Donald Trump says show, and it's not. I agree with everything that Donald Trump does show. It's not. Voted for President Trump 3 times. I'm a huge supporter of his, even to this day. I'm just reading the MOU. I'm reading what it says. Now, I want to give you a Judge Judy reference because I think it's important. You guys, if you listen to my show for any amount of time, you know that I have a great affinity for Judge Judy. We love watching the show even to today. She's got a show called Judy Justice. We're still watching it. I like Judge Judy and her very, very logical, very straightforward way of looking at things. Sometimes you'll have a person come in and say, I hired this body shop to fix the body of my car after a car crash. And I have the contract on what they're going to do, the scope of work. They're going to fix the driver's side bumper. They're going to redo the paint and the clear coat. They're going to, and just there's a list of what it is. And at the bottom it says how much it's going to cost. But then the plaintiff says, or the defendant says, but he then told me later he'd do me a favor and upgrade the clear coat to the newest clear coat that'll last 10 years instead of 2 years. And Judge Judy will look at the defendant and the plaintiff, the litigants, and she'll say, is it in the contract? No, this was verbal. You can't have a verbal outside of the four corners of the actual contract. So if it says Joe's Body Shop is going to fix the car for this amount of money, and this is the scope of the work, the left front fender, the driver's side fender, going to redo the clear coat to the factory spec, not going to give you the 10-year clear coat. If they say afterwards, plus on top of it, I'll give you $25,000 verbally, it doesn't matter. That's not in the contract. The contract is what's legally binding. Now, the MOU isn't legally binding. It's certainly signed by both parties, and there's an intent there to get something done. But if you want me to look at the actual memorandum of understanding and look at number 6, and you want me to say it doesn't say they're getting $300 billion, and the reason why you're saying that is because the president did some press conference and explained it. And then J.D. Vance did a press conference and he explained it. Then somebody went on The View and they explained it. Then they went on Fox Business and they explained it. That doesn't matter. What matters is what's in writing in the MOU. Because Lynn, who's great, reported to me that the president said that was money that it's already Iran's and that it's owed to them or whatever else. It doesn't matter if the president said that. It doesn't say that in number 6. It just says they're getting money, U.S. dollars. And then Paul says, yeah, but J.D. Vance and President Trump have explained it. What are you confused about? I'm not confused at all. I want to know what it says in the MOU, and now we know. That's it. That is the scope of the contract. That's the four corners of the contract. Now, as they negotiate over 60 days, we'll come to an actual treaty, an actual deal that will be the final. This is just initial. This is not final, and I take President Trump's word at that. But he was asked about the $300 billion, and he didn't talk about how it's their money. Then he asked about, are you asking the Middle East to invest? And he said, well, I'm not asking them to, but they can. You can invest if you want, he said to the reporter. And he's right about all that. So explaining beyond the scope of the actual deal doesn't help anything. Do I trust the president is going to make a good deal? I do. I think he's a great deal maker. Do I trust that J.D. Vance is working in good faith? Absolutely. But this does not say they're getting their money, their own money. This doesn't say that. I'm going to tell you what it says again, and Judge Judy would say, you know what, Pags, you're right. And Alan Dershowitz would say, you know what, Pags, you're right. It's what's in the scope of the actual written deal that has been digitally signed by both parties. And I'm not coming out against President Trump. I'm just telling you what the deal says. He can say anything he wants on top of that. It doesn't matter. The MOU is what matters. The United States of America, number 6. Undertakes with regional partners to develop a definitive, mutually agreed plan with at least U.S. dollars $300 billion for the reconstruction and economic development of the Islamic Republic of Iran. The mechanism for the implementation of this plan will be finalized as part of the final deal within 60 days. All required licenses, waivers, and permissions needed for the relevant financial transactions will be granted by the United States of America. It doesn't say it's their money. It doesn't say the Middle East isn't going to invest. It doesn't say we're not going to give them the money. Now, I trust the president when he says we're not going to send them a dime of our money. I trust you. Then he says, no, I'm not asking the Middle East to invest. He didn't say they're not going to. He just said I didn't ask them to, which means they can. And he certainly didn't say it's their money already, not in the one question and answer I had here. He might have said that in a press conference other than this, but I'm reporting to you what I know. This is why you guys trust me. Even if it's uncomfortable, you trust I'm going to tell you the truth of what it is that we know. And number 7 is very important as well. This is about the United States of America terminating all sanctions. That's a big deal. Iran is getting a big deal here that all sanctions will be finalized and ended, and the blockade will be ended and all that stuff if they come to a final deal. This is what the Memorandum of Understanding says. Number 8 is very important. The Islamic Republic of Iran reaffirms that it shall not procure or develop nuclear weapons. The United States of America and the Islamic Republic of Iran have agreed to resolve the disposition of stockpiled enriched material pursuant to a mechanism that will be mutually agreed upon in accordance with the schedule mentioned in paragraph 7 of the minimum methodology to downblending on site or on site under the supervision of the IAEA. The two parties also agreed to discuss the issue of enrichment and other mutually agreed matters related to the Islamic Republic of Iran's nuclear needs based on a satisfactory framework being agreed upon in the final deal. The final deal will confirm the provisions of this paragraph. The United States of America and the Islamic Republic of Iran acknowledge the critical importance of nuclear issues above mentioned and express their intention to immediately address these issues, in the negotiations in order to achieve mutual agreement on them. Okay? Again, they're agreeing to the disposition of the stockpile. What does that mean? Are we going to go in there and take the nuclear dust, as the president calls it? Are we going to go in there and get the enriched nuclear material, uranium? Is Russia going to do it? Is China going to do it? Are we going to do it? No. What this paragraph says, number 8 says, and I'm pretty good at understanding what I'm reading, it says they're going to do something to downblend it, to make it less enriched or not enriched at all on site. The IAEA will be the organization that oversees this in agreement with the United States of America and with Iran. I'm not mincing any words. I'm not saying that J.D. Vance and President Trump are lying outside of this deal. I'm just telling you what anybody says. I can say anything I want about the deal right now, and it's just opinion. It doesn't matter. What matters is what this actually says. Okay? This is what it says. You could only go by what it says. Now, again, the final deal will be different. And the final deal, I think, will be one that benefits us and those who are peaceful in the Middle East more than it'll benefit Iran. But right now, Iran's going to get the end of the sanctions, going to get the end of the blockade, and it's going to get $300 billion from somebody. That's what it says. So if this deal we're signing today is an actual treaty or an actual deal, Iran's getting a lot. Now, if you're mad at me for saying that, let me say it again. I know and have interviewed President Trump 15 times, and I like him. I'm not going by the way of some of these nut jobs that like hate Trump now. Nothing like that. I'm just going to tell you the truth of what's in there. Now, had there not been an MOU, or had we not seen it, and the president came out and said what he said, I could only use him as the source. But now that I've seen it, don't you want me to tell you what it actually says? I think you do. Let me go to the phone lines. It's going to be Ken, who's in San Antonio. Ken, what's going on? Hi.
2: Hey, Joe, I appreciate you taking the call.
0: You bet.
2: I just want to weigh in on the theocracy issue that you asked. So what happens to the theocracy?
0: Yes.
2: Is it going to remain? Well, so far, President Trump has shown an extreme amount of patience and restraint with them, and good for him. However, the Iranian people haven't done it their job. And so as far as the MOU and going forward, hey, if they don't cooperate to the letter, I say it's off. Fargo Island,
0: 100%.
2: Gone.
0: No, I agree. Let me ask you a question, though, because you bring up something that's been brought up before, and I don't mean to interrupt, but it's very interesting to me before you move on. How exactly can the Iranian people step up and do anything? They don't have arms. They don't have internet for the most part. A lot of them don't have electricity. They're dealing with 70 to 80% inflation because of the smart moves by President Trump. How do they overthrow the theocracy if they don't have the guns or the means to do it?
2: No, I agree with you 100%. I mean, I would be surprised if we haven't armed them to a certain degree, but
0: we tried. We gave the arms to the Kurds, and the Kurds kept them.
2: Well, shame on the Kurds.
0: Yes.
2: Shame on us.
0: Yeah. So how does this thing shake out, Ken?
2: You know, we're going to see, but I think my belief is we end up destroying Farg Island and critical infrastructure.
0: Yeah, I'm very surprised that we didn't take Karg Island. I'll be honest with you, because if that would have happened, that would have been a major move, and then we would have had all the leverage. We still have all the leverage as it is. I just don't like that it sounds like Iran is getting a lot here.
2: Well, I'm with you on that, but I trust President Trump. Yes. I think he'll make a good deal for our country and the world.
0: Well, you and I agree, Ken. Honestly, I do trust him, but I'm going to always tell the truth, and I trust that the final deal will look very, very different than this. This sounds like it was just to get the Iranians at the table. This sounds like it was just to get them to sit down, and now let's really hash it out. No way anybody, $300 billion to rebuild the country. Screw you. You shouldn't have been these horrible people. And lifting all the sanctions just because? Why? The people of Iran aren't free. The theocracy is still in place. They don't love Israel today or the United States today. I mean, what do we get out of it? That's all I'm saying. Let me go to Dave in Delaware. Dave, what's going on? Hi.
3: Hello, Mr. Pags. How are you doing today?
0: Living the dream, my friend. Talk to me.
3: Well, actually, I had one thing I wanted to ask you first before we get into what you're currently talking about, and it was about a previous statement you made, and that was you said something about you believe that most people that are listening to you really don't care about the Iran war or, you know, military action that's happening right
0: now. Yeah, I believe that, yeah.
3: And you know what? That kind of blew my hat off because I was like, wow, I mean, I'm like way concerned. Maybe I'm overly concerned, but I thought everybody else was. Now, have you seen this, like, actively with people you know and everything?
0: Yes. You have to understand, I've got about 3 million followers on social media. I've got on TikTok 1.1 million, over 500,000 on Instagram. I've got 250,000 on YouTube. I've got 475,000 on Facebook. And Dave, I've covered this a lot. I've done in-depth interviews with military members, with people who have been in the government, who are still in the government now. I've talked to Iranians. I've talked to people who are overseas in Israel. And every time I post, and it's, you know that I do quality work, I do the best I can. Every time I post about Iran, it gets very little views, gets very little traction, and people just don't seem to care. Now, I said it. It's the most important thing in the world. You heard me say that, right? I think it's the most important thing in the world, and people should be very engaged in it, but I'm just a truth teller, and they're not engaged.
3: Well, I've got 200,000 chickens that I go to every day, so I don't really see as many people as you do, so I guess most of my day is spent listening to talk radio.
0: All right, so your chickens are very concerned about Iran. I love that. I love it.
3: And then, so what I did want to say though is, I think to the point for like where they put this in the MOU about the $300 billion. Now, here's my thought, because there's a couple different things about this. Is you say as it states that it states it, but it also doesn't state anything else. And from what I looked up before, the defending this, the MOU must state sufficiently clear and definitive terms. Who, what, when, how. Vague or incomplete MOUs are less likely enforceable as
0: right.
3: well. So this could be just a chess move. But I said that was my first thought.
0: No, I agree with you. It's just like I just said. No, David, I think you're spot on. This is very vague in some areas. It doesn't say who's giving them the money. It just says that they're getting it. And I think that was probably a smart move. Like I just said, I think this is to get Iran at the table. And an MOU is not something that is binding like a treaty would be. So this is to get them to the table. I just don't like the way it looks right now. It looks front-loaded that Iran gets more than I would like it to get. But I know the president will make a good deal. But I'm always going to be an honest teller of truth. And I'm going to read you what it says and what it says what it says.
3: And I almost wonder if it was purposely done that way by Trump as one of his chess moves in order to get the media in a frenzy, to get Iran in a frenzy,
0: yeah.
3: and then he's going to, you know, turn around and checkmate the queen or something like that again.
0: I wouldn't doubt it.
3: That's the other thought I had about it, but yeah, I agree with you 100% on it. Yes, it could be done more proficiently, but this could be on purpose. Is the plain thought.
0: But, and listen, I think that you're probably spot on. Tell the chickens I said hi. We appreciate you out of Delaware. It is 833 Joe Pags, 833-563-7247, joepags.com. When I talk to Dr. Nazarian next hour, she says kind of the same thing. Because listen, I'm not bragging, but I've got people in the government that do contact me. I've got people DM me. I've got people that text me. And they're all saying, take a breath. It's going to be okay. He knows what he's doing. And I'm like, I know that he knows what he's doing. I'm just reporting the facts that are out there right now. So I certainly I'm not somebody here saying the president did a bad deal and he's no good and blah, blah, blah. I'm somebody who's saying this is what it says. This is what it does. I'm not happy with it right now, but I do think that something better is going to come once you get them to the table in Switzerland. 833-JOE-PAGS, 833-563-7247, joepags.com. 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Stay here.
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0: Glad to have you. We will get in-depth even more with this next hour with Dr. Sheila Nazarian, great, great plastic surgeon. And no, she's not done any work on me. Although, before we started today, I was like, hey, can you take care of these eyelids? What the hell's going on with my eyelids? But great information from her. She's from Iran originally. And we talk a lot about what the next steps probably look like. Let me go back to the phone lines and say hello and welcome to who's been on here? Greg, San Antonio. Hi, talk to me.
19: Hey, Joe, it's Greg, driving back from Randolph here in San Antonio, back up to Fair Oaks.
0: Great.
19: Hey, I just wanted to point out, you've mentioned a couple of times about how it gives the Iranians $300 billion. And kind of along the lines of what you and Dave and Ken, I believe, were sort of dancing around, I'd like to just draw your attention to the actual action word, action verb, if you will, for that. That I think that the actual action verb is undertake an effort.
0: Yes, undertakes.
19: So to me, that does, so that does not mean you can undertake an effort by setting up a GoFundMe account.
0: That's true. That's absolutely
19: true. That doesn't mean that you're going to give somebody in this preliminary stage of these negotiations, because I agree with you, it's not a binding contract,
0: right,
19: so to speak, at this point.
0: Right.
19: But the written thing that it does say is undertake an effort or undertake something. And so what that means is you undertake that by saying, hey, Qatar and Kuwait and Saudi Arabia and the United States,
0: right,
19: let's go ahead and set up a GoFundMe. And whether or not it meets $300 billion or not is irrelevant.
0: Greg, it's a great point. You hear the music. I got to hit a hard break here. Great point. But later in number six, it also says at least $300 billion. This isn't binding. They're not being handed a check for $300 billion. I'd like to know where it's supposed to come from. And again, I'm being told by Chet, it's their money. Trump can say that. It's not in the MOU. So I think it's a valid point. 833-JOE-PAGS, joepags.com. Coming back.
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24: 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England back in front.
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3: Guaranteed human.
5: President Trump says he signed the Memorandum of Understanding negotiated with Iran, confirming that to reporters while leaving a dinner at Versailles Palace in France, wrapping up the G7 summit. The White House says the memorandum's now in effect and includes the reopening of the Strait of Hormuz and easing of financial restrictions against Iran and expectations moving forward regarding discussions about the country's nuclear program. It's unclear if Trump's statement meant the in-person signing planned in Switzerland with Vice President J.D. Vance will go ahead as planned. The first tropical storm of the season, Arthur's on the move in the Gulf Coast. Packing about 40-mile-an-hour winds, its centers reformed about 10 miles northwest of Galveston, Texas. The National Hurricane Center in Miami predicts the primary threat is not wind, but life-threatening flash flooding. An official track indicates Arthur should grind further inland over southeastern Texas tonight before potentially dissipating by Thursday morning. The new Federal Reserve Chairman Kevin Warsh said today that he's focused on getting monetary policy right following the Fed's announcement it will leave interest rates unchanged. Warsh said the U.S. economy is expanding.
6: Economic activity is expanding at a solid pace, despite elevated uncertainty that owes in part to the conflict in the Middle East.
5: Warsh also praised the members of the Federal Reserve Board.
6: This week's FOMC meeting exemplified the very best of the Fed's traditions.
5: Warsh wouldn't speculate on future rate hikes, but 9 out of 18 Fed officials have said they see a hike coming by the end of the year. More FIFA World Cup games are taking place in the U.S., Mexico, and Canada. In the first match of the day, Cristiano Ronaldo in Portugal settled with a 1-1 draw against the Democratic Republic of the Congo in Houston. England took down Croatia 4-2 in Arlington, Texas. And Ghana is facing off against Panama in Toronto. I'm Scott Carr.
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4: Fairbanks area weather this evening, partly cloudy skies, lows down to 50. Your Thursday looks mostly sunny, highs in the upper 70s. Thursday night, partly cloudy, lower 50s. And Friday, that's Juneteenth, mostly sunny skies, and highs are going to push up to near 80 degrees. Currently downtown, it is 71 degrees.
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10: Great radio stations across the land from our flagship 550 KTSA in San Antonio. It is the Joe Pags Show. Along with Polo, CJ's in for Sam. Appreciate her being along for the ride. And you're here, too. Glad to have everybody along for the ride. Going to get back to where Ron at the bottom of the hour with Dr. Sheila Nazarian. And it's a really great conversation because, A, you probably know her. Polo, do you know which show she started in? I never watched it, but there was some plastic surgery show on one of the networks that Dr. Sheila Nazarian was in charge of. Some sort of a, I don't think it was called Nip and Tuck. I think that was a drama or a comedy
11: right.
10: or something. But
11: yeah, I don't recognize the name.
10: CJ, you happen to watch Dr. Sheila Nazarian on the TV?
12: No, I don't know who
10: that is. Polo, can you look it up for me, please?
11: Sure.
10: And it's spelled exactly how it sounds. There was a name of a show that I never watched, but that she was a plastic surgeon on it. She's on Fox all the time now. She's been on Newsmax a lot lately. She's somebody literally who escaped Iran with her mother. And when she was like 7 or 8 years old, we've had her on before and she's great. And she has some concerns about this deal as well. We get into it. But again, let me let you all off the hook before you, you know, freak out. You're not MAGA, blah, blah. No, listen to me. I believe so. What? Go ahead.
11: Oh, sorry. I mean.

0: when I bring up the Wikipedia on her, it says that she's best known as the host of a Netflix reality television series, Skin Decision, Before and After.
1: All right, so that's got to be plastic surgery, Skin Decision, before the plastic surgery and after the plastic surgery.
0: But, I mean, it also says that she's been, like, a guest star on, like, Real Housewives of Beverly Hills, Basketball Wives, Revenge Body.
1: She's all over the place.
0: Yeah.
1: A revenge body would be you got your body in good shape after somebody gave you crap, probably.
0: Yeah, it's with Khloe Kardashian, so there you go.
1: What's interesting is, if you go to her on Instagram, she, like, there's a whole page of her literally doing the surgeries. It's nasty, but it's hard not to watch it. It's one of those things. So, yeah, she's going to be on bottom of the hour. We'll get back into her run. And again, let me just make it as clear as I can. I trust that the president and the vice president have a good plan. This is not the final plan, and it shouldn't be, because it gives Iran way too much, in my opinion. All that said, I want to get into something off the beaten path that Polo sent my way. And this one's weird. Completely off the news path. I just want to know if you would do what this couple did. IVF, in vitro fertilization, they were able to conceive, had the fertilized egg implanted, went through the process of having the child, and the child isn't theirs. What? Let me give you the story from TMZ. Couple keeping baby that isn't genetically theirs, written by TMZ staff. And there's the couple. It's a white couple. I don't think I'm crossing any boundaries by saying the baby is at least brown. In the story, it probably will say the ethnicity of the baby. It's clear this is not this couple's child. A Florida couple who gave birth through IVF were shocked to learn the baby isn't genetically theirs, but they still want to be her mother and father, and they've struck a deal with biological parents. Here's the deal. Tiffany Score and Stephen Mills are suing Fertility Center of Orlando for allegedly implanting the wrong embryo. Tiffany gave birth to Shay Score Mills, who doesn't look like her Stephen, to say the least, I added. Tiffany and Stephen, who have finally reached a custody agreement with their daughter's biological parents, according to the court documents obtained by People 6 months after Tiffany gave birth. The filing says Tiffany and Stephen retain their rights to continue as Shay's permanent custodial parents. I mean, if I can describe it, she's blonde hair, blue-eyed, whiter than I could ever be, and the baby is black or Indian or something, and the lady's very happy. I mean, God bless him for wanting to keep the child. I'm just wondering, would you want to keep the child? I think the child should go to her biological parents, probably, but I'm a man. I don't carry children. I'll ask CJ in a minute what she would do. Tiffany and Steve announced in April that they've tracked down Shay's parents through genetic testing. A representative for the couple told People Tiffany and Steve recognize the public interest in the details of their IVF experience, and they appreciate the role the news media has played in bringing them and Shay to the point where Shay's genetic parents were able to be identified and fears about Shay's future have been settled. The rep continued, Tiffany and Steve are committed to respect their privacy concerns of Shay's genetic parents, with whom they have begun to and intend to continue to foster a relationship of friendship and trust. They're also committed to protecting Shay from harmful intrusion on her privacy. Tiffany and Steve have produced and stored three viable embryos with Fertility Center of Orlando and are now transporting their remaining embryo to another facility, according to the court docs. Fertility Center of Orlando announced in April that it will close down and be replaced by another facility. Well, I would think so. Make a mistake like that. So you go through the process. You can't do it the usual way, the natural way. You get IVF, which I am all for. You have the fertilized egg implanted in the mother's uterus. You assume that it's from the man and the woman who are having the baby. Baby comes out, ain't their baby. But they want to keep it. Now, Polo, we're a couple of dudes. What would you do in this situation?
0: I don't know. That's tough. Because... did they mention what happened to their baby?
1: No. They just never implanted it. They implanted the wrong fertilized egg. They never implanted their egg.
0: I mean, I guess because they've already gone through that 9-month period of expecting the baby and getting close to what they thought was their baby.
1: Right.
0: I guess at that point it becomes their baby. I mean.
1: But I mean, the parents of the child, the literal parents, genetic parents, yeah. Exist.
0: Yeah, but it sounds
1: and
0: like
1: they clearly got, they were going through IVF as well because they had an egg there.
0: Yeah, and it sounds like they got paid off or whatever.
1: Oh, yeah. They've come to an understanding. An agreement means they got paid off.
0: Right. Right.
1: All right, CJ. You're the mom here on the staff. Fill me in. What do you do?
2: I absolutely would keep the baby
1: really
2: nourished and grew inside of me for 9 months. Yeah, I mean, yeah, that's my baby. That would make sense to me.
1: But you know the parents wanted a baby, and the parents do exist. That doesn't matter?
2: I mean, if I'm the one who, you know, nourished it and made it grow, basically, yeah, that would be my baby.
1: This is exactly why men can't have babies, because I cannot relate. I'd be like, yeah, that's not my baby. You know what I mean? But you're saying without a doubt, because your body goes through all this stuff, then of course you're like, yeah. I did the work. Why am I not getting the baby? What's going on?
2: I would have a very hard time letting go of that child, yeah.
1: We got to open the lines. Couple of dudes and a woman, and of course she has a better perspective than either Polo Nora or I will ever have. 833-JOE-PAGS, 833-563-7247, joepags.com. Next question has to be this. How much money should this couple get from that fertility clinic that's now closed down? I mean, it's got to be in the millions of dollars, I would think. Can you imagine, like, the body of a child that's growing within you has no connection to you whatsoever, and the whole time you thought it did? The whole time, I wonder if it's going to look like me or look like my husband. I wonder if it's going to look like, you know, other siblings or maybe a relative. Comes out, and it's completely a different ethnicity, ancestry, race, and genetics. I would think they're going to be getting paid a lot of money. And now let's think about the kid. Baby's going to grow up, hopefully make it to adulthood and have a great life. But those aren't really your parents, but they are. They love you. She carried you for 9 months in gestation. She had you. Here you are. And this is your mom. This is your dad. You've got adoptive parents all the time, but this is a very different thing because she actually carried the baby. And you do have existing parents who had the same wish of conceiving a child through IVF. That's what makes it really so crazy to me, that the other parents wanted a baby too. Now, we don't know anything about them, so we don't know if they have a baby or not. But what if they're unable to conceive, and now there's a genetic child that they have that they're not allowed to have as their child? Now, it sounds like this couple is going to include them. This couple did nothing wrong, certainly. And the facility, my God, should be just, I mean, anybody who ran that place should have not a penny left because of how badly they should be sued. But I wonder what those of you watching and thinking, I wonder if you agree with CJ, and you probably do, she makes sense, or if you agree with Polo and me. Polo's like, he still wants to keep the baby. Polo, you want to keep it too, right?
0: I think you do. I think because you've already made that bond over those 9 months, you know? Now, if the parents, the original parents, wanted the child back, I think I would be okay with that as well. But I wouldn't be the one saying, like, I don't want it. You know?
1: CJ, does it matter that the other parents might not have any other kids and this would be their only genetic child?
2: I don't know.
1: I guess. Wait, well, what do you mean you don't know? Just asking questions, just wondering. I mean, I get it. I mean, what you're saying makes a lot of sense. For me, I think that would play a role as well. But the good news is that the actual genetic parents are like, yeah, you can keep the baby. They made a deal, and Polo's right. I'm sure they got paid. Whatever they got paid, it should be doubled, tripled, or quadrupled by whoever was running that facility. Your thoughts, 833-JOE-PAGS, 833-563-7247, joepags.com. Definitely want to hear from you on this. I wonder what you think about it. This is, I mean, it's almost like you don't believe it. It's almost hard to believe that this really happened, but it did. And again, don't worry. As Rush would say, the get back to the issues crowd, we'll be getting back to the issues with Sheila Nazarian at the bottom of the hour. And you're going to be very happy to hear that. She's very, very smart and from Iran originally. And again, those of you going to get all wound up because we're not like, just trust in Trump and Vance. We trust the MOU. And that's the MOU that Trump and Vance said yes to. So we trust that. But yes, there is a light at the end of the tunnel. We don't think it's done by any means. And we think certainly that the end deal will benefit the United States and the Middle East at large much more than it should or will Iran. Meantime, I'm going to tell you about Incogni. 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I want you to picture this. You're at work. Your phone buzzes. It's your kid's number. You know the number. It's your kid's voice. 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
11: 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Are you? The latest news, weather, traffic, plus lots of laughs. How do we do it? That's proprietary information.
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15: Alone, our reach is limited. No matter how great our intentions, on our own, we can only stretch so far. But at Rotary, we believe the right group of people working together can make our communities, our world, a better place. Rotary, humanity in motion.

0: joining us. We've got Dr. Sheila Nazarian at the bottom of the hour. Polo says she was also on that show called The Doctors. That was daytime television. I don't remember her on there, but I didn't watch it that often. I saw it in passing a couple of times, but great interview. She's from Iran. She's got a great perspective on what's going on over there. Also fills us in, why didn't the Kurds, who were armed by President Trump, take those arms down to the people in Iran proper, because they're in the outskirts, sort of. Why not take the weapons down and try to overthrow the theocracy? That was the plan, and they just kept the weapons, which is kind of dumb. But then again, I understand why Kurds would be, you know, a little bit anxious when it comes to promises made by the United States, because George Herbert Walker Bush made them promises, and then Saddam Hussein ended up killing many of them after the Persian Gulf War. All that said, we're talking about a story right now where a husband and wife had their egg and sperm joined. They had a fertilized egg through IVF, going to have that fertilized egg implanted in the mother, which happened. 9 months later, they have the baby, doesn't look anything like them. It's a different ethnicity, different race, different everything. But they want to keep the baby because she carried it for 9 months. Now, the actual genetic parents do exist, and clearly they had eggs at that same facility, at that same clinic, which is now closed down. But now that she has the baby, she wants to keep the baby. They're going to keep the baby. They made a deal with the genetic parents. I kind of feel for the genetic parents, but if they agree to a deal, that's fine. But how much money should this facility or the people who used to run it owe to both of these couples? And would you keep the child, knowing that it had no connection to you whatsoever, familiarly? If that's a word, familiarly. Let's go to Kelly, Stockdale, Texas. What's going on, Kelly? Hi.
1: Hey, how's it going, man?
0: Living the dream.
1: My opinion, I'm a girl, obviously, so my opinion is that obviously you go through IVF because you want a child that looks like you genetically, right?
0: Yes.
1: Otherwise, you go through the adoption route.
0: Yes.
1: So I would say, as compassion for the other couple, I would offer them to take over custody of that child, but I would want some kind of compensation, obviously from the clinic, but maybe like a surrogate fee or something.
0: Yeah.
1: That I just, like, you know, took care of your baby for 9 months. But I think, as out of compassion, going through the same process, I would definitely like offer them their baby, like genetically that's theirs, and I still have more eggs that I have another chance. I definitely would want them to be like with their genetic people.
0: That's really interesting, because it's a little different than what I've heard so far, but it makes sense what you say. So you have the child, you know it's not genetically yours, you know that the other couple wanted a baby, now they have one that could be genetically theirs, offer it to them first, and then go from there. Because I think what this family did was, and I'm not saying they did the wrong thing, they said, look, we carried the child, we love the child, we want to keep the child, can we do something for you so that we can keep the child? And the genetic family said, yes, it's okay, let's do this, and we don't know how much money was changing hands or whatever. But I mean, your perspective is like the perspective I would have. Like, well, it's not really mine, and there's some couple that exists that it is theirs, and they wanted a baby. But I guess after carrying it, right? Do you have any children, Kelly?
1: Zero, no.
0: So
1: no.
0: What I'm saying is,
1: my dogs are my kids.
0: Right, and like my daughter CJ, who's working tonight with us, she's got a couple of great kids, and I get it. You carry for 9 months. That might change your perspective, I guess. As a man, I can never know that. That's why I wondered if you'd gone through that. So I guess that could change things.
1: I mean, maybe it could. I just think that, like, I do have a sister that's gone through so much of the fertility troubles that I do think that, like, if she had that happened to her,
0: right,
1: and her kid was out there, she would totally want that kid that is genetically hers and her husband's that
0: gotcha.
1: Has gone through it for 10 years and couldn't.
0: No, it makes sense. I think your perspective makes a lot of sense, and I appreciate it. Kelly, thank you. Appreciate you calling in. You know, that's the perspective I was looking at as well. This child does have parents that are genetic parents that wanted a baby, but I don't know. Now, you look at it from the genetic parents' perspective and say, but this child grew inside somebody else's body. That's a different thing as well. So I don't know. I think that it's a tough, tough call. I don't fault them for wanting to keep the baby. I just wonder if you would make the same decision. Michelle, what do you think? Hi.
2: Hi, how you doing?
0: I'm living the dream.
2: As a mother, I do have 5 children. I didn't go through IVF, but if I were in that situation, I would not want to keep the child. It's not mine.
0: You would not. You'd say you'd say no.
2: I want to give the other couple the opportunity. Yeah, I want to give the other couple the opportunity.

0: I just wonder, you know, where you came down on that. It's a tough call because this is a mistake that never, ever, ever, never should have happened. It shouldn't have. You trust the clinic with so much of your personal stuff. What you're trying to get done. You're trying to build this. You're trying to make a family, whatever. And they messed up this badly. It is such a tough equation for a man to ever deal with. And I understand that there are different perspectives now that I've heard them from women on the topic as well. I'm glad. Here's what we know, without a doubt. This baby's going to have a happy life because the family that's keeping her obviously really, really, really wanted to keep her because they love her. The family that is saying you can keep her and whatever they're getting in return out of love must be saying, yeah, you should keep her. I don't think you're doing it out of they don't want a child. They clearly want one. That's why they were in the same IVF facility. So it's a tough situation where I think good people probably made a really decent decision about the upbringing of this child and about the possibility of a successful life for the child. So I grant them kudos all the way around. And I want that doctor, not only should the doctor have to pay all sorts of money, but this is negligence, man. I mean, it feels criminal to me, whether it is or not. I'm not a lawyer, but it feels criminal to me. And I wonder if there can be charges. I mean, that is just unbelievably wrong what happened there. 833-JOE-PAGS, 833-563-7247, joepags.com. My interview with Sheriff Richard Mack about the attempted murder of America by George Soros and the left is up and running now on YouTube, joepags.com/YouTube, joepags.com/YouTube. 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
3: A Wasilla doctor and children's business owner is facing 3.5 years behind bars after being convicted of possession of child sex abuse materials. A judge sentenced 67-year-old Jeffrey Sponsler to 41 months in federal prison, followed by 15 years of supervised release. The FBI found tens of thousands of images and videos in his home showing the sexual abuse of kids. Sponsler was a practicing doctor at the Alaska Brain Center in the Matsu Valley, as well as the owner of the children's music, karate, and dance studio, Alaska Music and Arts. Alaska Airline flight attendants preparing to go on strike. They're seeking a livable wage. The union says the vote does not necessarily mean flight attendants will immediately go on strike, but they could soon if negotiations don't improve. And the Iditarod is opening applications for its Expedition Musher program. Officials say it's to help keep the race relevant for all future generations. I'm Monica Nelson.
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11: How are you doing today, Tim?
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10: 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Mm-hmm. 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
10: Fairbanks area weather this evening, partly cloudy skies, lows down to 50. Your Thursday looks mostly sunny, highs in the upper 70s. Thursday night, partly cloudy, lower 50s. And Friday, that's Juneteenth, mostly sunny skies, and highs are going to push up to near 80 degrees. Currently downtown, it is 70 degrees.
11: From the very beginning, when the president said we're going to Iran, I wasn't very happy about it. I didn't really want us to, but if we're going to, let's do the deed. Let's just get it done. If you're going to go in, make sure that you go in, and the bad guys that have been running that joint for 47 years shouldn't be there anymore. He literally said on night one, the Iranian people have a chance to get their country back for the first time in almost 50 years, and it might be the only chance they get. With this new deal, it doesn't appear as though that's happening right now, and that doesn't make me necessarily very happy. It doesn't make this young lady very happy either, Dr. Sheila Nazarian. Of course, Iranian-American plastic surgeon is here on Fox News. You see her all over the place, and a friend of ours. Sheila, good to see you again. How are you?
12: Great to see you, Joe. I'm equally as peeved as you are.
11: Well, you and I both heard what he said the first night, and you and I believed him, and I don't think the Iranian people have gotten a chance to get their country back. Did I miss something?
12: Well, I think what he did when he said, you know, help is coming, is I think he sent arms to the Kurds, who ended up keeping it and not giving it to the people. So he mentioned that, you know, later on, actually recently, and he said, you know, I did send weapons and, you know, I think the Kurds kept them. So, yeah. No, I think he wanted regime change. I think he's backtracking on that a little bit to call this, you know, a win. But I don't think it's over. You know, I think this is kind of like a little bit of a pause. I think some of the things he's saying make no sense, which just makes me think that this is all like a smokescreen.
11: Yeah.
12: Like he literally came on, Joe, did you hear that? When he came on like yesterday, I think it was. And he was like, yeah, I'm going to have ISIS go deal with Hezbollah. Like it just like, you know what I mean? It just makes absolutely no sense.
11: I didn't hear that.
12: Yeah, he did. He went on TV and he's like, yeah, Israel's doing too much. Let's have Syria deal with Hezbollah. And I'm like,
11: that doesn't make any sense because they kind of agree. They agree with each other. Wait.
12: Right. So I'm like, why don't we have the Houthis go deal with Hamas? Like, it just makes no sense. A lot of the stuff that's happening. And it just, I don't think he's, you know, all of a sudden become a whole new person. I think there's a lot that is being said to either raise oil prices, calm the markets, or, you know, make the markets hit record highs. Bring down inflation, get us to win midterm elections, and open up the strait. You know, first step is what? Open up the strait and demine the strait. After that, we're going to go into 60 days of negotiation. Like, fine, we'll negotiate for 60 more days, whatever it takes, as long as oil is flowing. You know, oil prices are coming down, inflation's coming down, stock market keeps hitting record highs. So I don't think what he's saying right now, we should take it at face value. I think there's a lot of other things happening, but step one, open the strait, check, and we'll take it from there.
11: It is Dr. Sheila Nazarian. Go follow her everywhere. We follow each other on social media. She's amazing. See her on Fox News, the whole thing. And she's told me that she's got to do something with my eyelids. I mean, we've talked about this. Having said all of that, I think you nailed it when you mentioned that he armed the Kurds. And I think somebody got in his ear and said, this is the way to do it. The Kurds will take the arms. They'll go down. They'll arm the people. 90 million Iranians will then take on the 2 million who are sympathizers or loyalists to the IRGC, and they'll take them out. The Kurds never brought the arms down there. So that was a bad move in that you believe the Kurds. And I don't think the Kurds are going to be honest with us anyway because of the way we left them in Iraq back in the day, that we didn't take care of the Kurds then. I mean,
12: I don't think it's necessarily that, Joe. I think it's because the Kurds, you know, they're everywhere. They're in a lot of different territories, okay. You know, kind of around the borders of Iran in the mountainous areas and kind of more isolated areas. They're not all homogenous. Okay. There's different sects.
11: I thought they were.
12: No, they're not all homogenous.
11: Okay.
12: And I think that they live in the neighborhood. And if there's no guarantee that there's going to be regime change, if they come and, you know, side with Israel and America against the Iranian regime, and the Iranian regime is going to stay in place, that's a huge risk for the Kurds. So I don't think that they would not want to see regime change. I don't think they did things. I think they were calculating. You know, we think the Americans might be underestimating the Iranians here and the Iranian regime. We can't guarantee that they're going to be gone, and we are taking a massive risk of annihilation should they stay in place. So,
11: right, and that's sort of the comparison I'm making with Iraq. George Herbert Walker Bush made promises to the Kurds, although they might not be the same Kurds. I hear you, and I'll learn more about that for next time. Mm-hmm. But he made them promises. He said that he was going to keep them safe, and then they all died. I mean, right. Saddam Hussein killed them all. And I mean, that's just after the Persian Gulf War, not after the Iraq War, but after the Persian Gulf War, they helped us big time. And that helped us get Iraq out of Kuwait. And then they just all died. So I see why they'd be trepidatious. Having said that, why does the IRGC or the theocracy allow them to even exist? They're not following the same exact rules as the theocracy does. Why are they allowing them to exist? I don't want them to die, but how are there Kurds in Iran and getting away with it?
12: Well, I think, again, they're in the periphery. They're not like living, you know, in huge amounts in the cities, right? They're in the mountains, they're in the periphery, they're in the border with Iraq. So in order for the Iranian regime to make this a priority, they would literally have to tie up military personnel, arms, everything to go fight the Kurds in the mountains. Like, what do they care? They're in the mountains.
11: Right.
12: They're doing their own thing. Yeah.
11: And well, that makes sense. It's Dr. Sheila Nazarian. Always appreciate you coming on. So let's break down what we do, because I was really bothered a couple of weeks ago. I bet you probably were too, that Ahmadinejad was being talked about as an interim guy. I'm like, really? The guy who said the blood of the Jews should flow in the streets, that death to America chants were alive and well while he was in office. I know he doesn't get along with the Ayatollahs right now, but so what? Was Ahmadinejad the guy that you as an Iranian thought would be the right guy to put in place? Because I thought Pahlavi should be the guy, at least for 6 months. Then you have free and fair elections after that. What do you make of that alleged coalition that was going on between us, the Israelis, and Ahmadinejad?
12: So, Joe, I think it's a little bit of utopia to think that they're going to get to free and fair elections in 6 months. I think it's going to be a windy road.
11: Right.
12: This is a regime that is very smart. Think of the Iranian people in America and how smart they are and how successful they have become. Take that same brain and apply a different moral code to it, and you have the regime. So to underestimate the regime and think that they've been in power for 47 years and we're going to have free and fair elections in 6 months is a little unrealistic. I think it's going to be a windy road, and I think we're going to have to tolerate certain people that might be able to throw some weight around and slowly take steps towards that. And we've seen it before. You know, Trump is always like, oh, I have, you know, great relationship with Putin. You know, I have a great relationship with him. I don't know. You know,
11: and it freaks the left out every time he says it. But I get what you're laying down. If you need to use Ahmadinejad for a minute, I get it, in sort of a transitory thing. It's sort of the same thing as this person who's running Venezuela right now, who is the vice president of Maduro. I mean, but she's, you know, in line, this Yeltsy Rodriguez, whatever her name is. But she's in line and doing what Trump wants. So Ahmadinejad could have been somebody that would be more trusted, certainly, than an Ayatollah system.
12: I'm not saying he could have been trusted. Like, I don't think I trust any of these people, like, at all. Zero.
11: He would have been easier to control, though, than the theocracy.
12: Maybe. be, I mean, and that might be his use, you know? So, you know, we can't apply our democracy. We can't apply, like, even democracy in Iran, Joe, is not going to look like democracy here. Right. I always said it from the beginning. It's going to be a mixture of El Salvador with, you know, millions of people in jail with their heads. Did you see those videos of, like, the El Salvadorian gang members?
11: Yes.
12: Yeah. So it has to be a mixture of that and democracy, which is what it was with the first Shah. You know, that was one of the big criticisms with the first Shah was, oh, he jails all the communists and put them into solitary confinement. You know, teachers aren't allowed to wear hijabs in the classrooms. It's so discriminatory against, you know, observant Muslims. But he was keeping his thumb on the opposition, and he saw what happens in that neighborhood when you let communism and Islamism run wild. So it's going to be, it's not the same. We can't apply the same type of government situation that we enjoy here in America to that neighborhood.
11: It's Dr. Sheila Nazarian. Let me ask you a little bit more about the Shah system before it was taken by the revolution, whatever we're calling it, that Jimmy Carter actually let it happen. But let's talk about the Shah system. I've seen videos from the 1970s, or film, I guess, from the 1970s. Women in bikinis, people enjoying the beach, people enjoying, you know, their life in a much more free fashion. You wouldn't be beaten to death if you didn't have your hijab on right. So how did they go from that to this? I mean, I would guess there were still a lot of people who followed Islam in Iran back in the day, or were there none? Because it is an Islamic country now because the government forces you to be, I get it. Most people are actually looking at Christianity. A lot of people are there are Jews living there that don't dare talk about it. And then there are people who don't believe in anything. But back then, wasn't it still basically a Muslim country? How did the Shah allow for all of that freedom, knowing what a theocracy that follows Islam very fundamentally does now?
12: Well, I mean, it's very similar to other countries. Like, look at how Turkey used to be. Very similar. Look at, you know, parts of Dubai. If you go to a beach club in Dubai, it's so funny. I went there for the first time a couple years ago, and I looked on the internet and said, you have to cover yourself and, like, all this stuff. I get there. I'm at the Four Seasons Jumeirah. Everyone's naked. So I was like, I packed wrong. Let me go shopping. But yeah, no, it was very European. Like, you know, and so was, you know, Lebanon was, you know, Christian and Muslim. And it's very similar. And it's a cautionary tale for America because, you know, they installed the Ayatollah thinking that it's going to be an Islamic kind of belt to prevent communism from coming south from Russia. And, you know, they installed the Ayatollah. They didn't like the Shah because he didn't want to give cheap gas for many reasons. And yes, Carter is like the C word for all Iranians. Our left eye starts to twitch when we hear that name.
11: And I'll bet.
12: And so, yeah, you know, it quickly went to an Islamic country. Now, we see the same things here, right? They're like, you know, I saw a teacher was just kicked out of a school system because she allowed Quran to be in her classroom, but not the Bible. I mean, we're seeing it, right? So this sort of like leftist, Marxist, communist, socialist alliance with these Islamists, which have nothing to do with one another and fundamentally would, you know, kill each other, which we saw happen in Iran when the Muslims came into power. They killed all the leftists that helped them get into power. But, you know, the one thing they have in common is they want to see the fall of America and the downfall of the West. They view as colonizers and pure evil. And so they join forces and forget the fact that, you know, Muslims will throw a, you know, LGBTQ person off of a roof.
11: Right.
12: So.
11: Quick, Queers for Palestine is the most ridiculous sign I've ever seen, and a lot of people fly that. It's Dr. Sheila Nazarian. So let me ask you this, and historically speaking, I think you probably know more about that place than I'll ever understand. I know what happened in Venezuela. Chavez lied and said, we're going to take the riches from the evil rich people and going to spread the wealth and everybody's going to enjoy it. You're going to own all the stuff. And then he ended up keeping all the stuff and he made sure the government controlled everything. And as he ate prime rib, you're eating your dog in the street. What did the people, the theocracy coming in, what did the revolution tell the people of Iran how this would be better for the Persian people? They have a 3,000 year history, Sheila. How exactly do you, it's all going to be all for one for all? You're going to get the riches?
12: Yep, exactly. Why is the Shah living in a castle while there's homeless people on the streets? There's no equity. Exact same, you know, promises of You'll be more free. You know, there'll be more equality as far as wealth is concerned. There'll be more opportunity. Same exact promises. Take Zoran Mamdani's campaign and rinse and repeat.

0: why exactly do the people of New York fall for that garbage then? You and I were calling it out as it was happening. He was doing Maduro's playbook. He was doing the Ayatollah's playbook. And they all said, hey, affordability, yay, affordability. And there's no affordability now. And here's a guy that's out there complaining about the guy bringing in a tons of jobs to New York City because he lives in a penthouse. So, I mean, why do we keep falling for the okie doke? Can't we wake people up? I want to shake them about the shoulder, you know?
1: You know, Joe, when I was running for student body president in the fourth grade, what I did is I promised free ice cream Fridays.
0: I did not have your run for student class president in fourth grade on my card today, but this is great. So you make the promises when you run, and then you do what you want to do once you get it.
1: Exactly. And free is a very, I don't know, it's very, very attractive to the people who, you know, maybe feel a little disenfranchised. Maybe they majored in gender studies and can't find a job right now. They think it's unfair. They're, you know, their parents did college and now own a home. Well, I did college too, and now I'm just in debt. No one wants to hire me, and I'm living with my parents still. So right. I think there's a lot of disenfranchised young people, and the big block of people in Iran, as well as here. This all started on college campuses exactly the same. I remember when the flashbangs were going off at UCLA, you know, we call it Tarantulas here. Westwood is little Iran. And all the elders were like, this sounds exactly like pre-revolutionary Iran on the college campuses, exact same.
0: It is Dr. Sheila Nazarian. 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Of course, world-class plastic surgeon. Also, great commentator on all things that are going on, especially she's from Iran. And we told the story last time of how you got out. As we're watching this unfold, I know that you still support the president. I certainly do as well. But we want some answers. We're not seeing the memorandum of understanding. We don't really know what's out there. Some people overseas are releasing something. They're calling it. We're not sure if that's really it. Who knows? What do you want to see happen? We know the theocracy is in place today, but the buzzing that I'm getting in the conservative circles in my ear, and even some emails and direct messages I'm getting from powerful people, they're going, just take a breath. He's working on it. So do you trust that?
1: Yes, I do. And I'll tell you, it's not without a single day of freak out on my end. I did have clinical depression about 3 days ago. And the next day I called similar friends in D.C. and they're like, just let it play out.
0: Right.
1: Take a deep breath. Everything's going to be okay. And so, you know, I feel better now.
0: We can't name them, but I mean, these are people that people watching, listening would know. And I'm going, really? Because remember, he said the theocracy would be gone or they'd get a chance to get their country back. Take a breath. No more shooting for a minute. The memorandum is there. Go ahead.
1: I will say this too. You know, I love General Jack Keane on Fox, and he was very angry even up to yesterday. But, you know, I've been going on Newsmax mostly in the last few days. Okay. And they always put me on with a general, like a retired general or, you know, somebody that was in strategic planning, right, or military action. They are all so optimistic, Joe. That made me feel better. Yeah, they're like, regime change is coming and it's coming soon. And I'm like, okay.
0: As an American of Iranian descent and somebody from Iran, what if you could press the button? I know you'd make the theocracy go away. That's not an option. What would you like to see happen in the next weeks, in the next months? What would be a positive outcome here? Because for me, and I'm Italian, I'm not Iranian, I don't want the theocracy in place anymore. I think now is the time. What do you want to see happen?
1: You know, my husband has a friend who does some business in Iran, a good guy. And he basically said what he foresees in Iran is similar to Dubai as the most reasonable next step. So you're going to have the same regime in place, but they've realized that, you know, 90% of the country is going to overthrow them if they don't loosen up the grip a little bit. And we already see this in Tehran a little bit, that the women are walking around without hijabs. They're mostly locked. Yeah, there you can watch Wiki Piyadeh. Piyadeh means walking by foot. And there's a page on YouTube called Wiki, like Wikipedia, but it's Wiki Piyadeh. And somebody is just with like a 5K camera walking through the malls, walking through Tehran, walking through different areas. It's really funny. So, and a lot of women aren't wearing hijabs anymore. I think the most of them, you can still definitely get bothered. Don't get me wrong. It's still, you know, kind of an act of rebellion. But what he predicts, my husband's friend, is that it's going to become like Dubai. In other words, they're going to have to loosen the grip on women. They're going to have to give in a little bit on this iron fist of theocracy if they want to survive.
0: Dr. Sheila Nazarian, there's a lot more there. We got to hit a break on the radio show. Back after this. Stay here.
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0: Always glad to have the doctor on. Great insight, great perspective from somebody who is from Iran. And I think she's right on a lot of what she said, if not all of what she said. And I have no idea. Later in the interview, I do ask her, did you win that fourth grade class presidency? And the answer was tragic. Got to hit a break here. When we come back, there's a dust-up in the major leagues over Pride Night. I'll have that for you when we come back. Stay here.
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22: Guaranteed human.
23: President Trump says he signed the memo of understanding negotiated with Iran, confirming that to reporters while leaving Versailles Palace in France, wrapping up the G7 summit. The White House says the memorandum's now in effect and includes the reopening of the Strait of Hormuz and easing of financial restrictions against Iran and expectations moving forward regarding discussions about the country's nuclear program. Millions across the Midwest are in the path of severe weather. Major cities in the region, Chicago, Kansas City, and St. Louis, could all be impacted. Damaging winds and large hail are expected to be the main threats. As Tropical Storm Arthur moves ashore in the Gulf Coast, that system packing 45-mile-an-hour winds moving toward the Texas-Louisiana border, a flood watch is now active across the Florida Panhandle. Rex Huerman, the Manhattan architect who led a double life as the Gilgo Beach serial killer, today came face-to-face with the families of his victims before he was sentenced to multiple life terms. As Sarah Lee Kessler reports, Huerman was given a chance to address the court, and he did so, though briefly.
24: It took Rex Huerman just 4 seconds.
25: There are no words I can say. I'm responsible for what was said in this room, Steph.
24: The 62-year-old Manhattan architect and Massapequa Park resident was sentenced to life in prison, no parole possible. Huerman had admitted murdering 8 women on Long Island over a 17-year period. Judge Timothy Massey asked Huerman if he was sorry, and he said yes. Massey responded with,
26: "You're a disgusting and despicable small man, and you're a coward. Get him out of here."
24: I'm Sarah Lee Kessler.
23: At the domestic box office this weekend, the film expected to secure the biggest opening of the year is Toy Story 5.
27: Hi there, I'm Lily Pad. Let's play!
28: Extinction! Not again!
23: The fifth installment in the classic Pixar franchise is projected to make $145 to $150 million in its debut weekend. I'm Scott Carr.
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34: 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Polo's here, along with CJ in for Sam. It is the Joe PAGS Show. Glad to have you. Chris Fenton at the bottom of the hour. He's a guy that is a movie producer. Talking about Hollywood being being sent overseas. We're outsourcing Hollywood. We're outsourcing entertainment. Doesn't make any sense. How do you bring entertainment manufacturing back into the United States? We talk about that. And then in the middle of it all, it turns out we grew up like 2 minutes from each other in South Florida. Just started talking about, hey, where did you go? What did you do? The whole thing was very interesting. It's a cool conversation with Chris. Make sure you stick around at the bottom of the hour. He's got some really good solutions about bringing back really big movie stars and bringing back production into the United States. I don't watch a ton of sports. I watch the finals, obviously. We talked a lot about the Spurs. Go Spurs, go. I'm a Yankees fan if I am watching baseball. Ended up watching a Boston Red Sox game the other day. Just happened to be on, and I put it on. I think it was the Red Sox versus the Texas Rangers in Fenway Park. And CJ and I were just talking about this. There was a contingent from Scotland who was there to watch the World Cup, who was in the stand Fenway Park, just really making a raucous crowd. It was awesome. They were chanting soccer chants. I mean, CJ, have you seen the actual videos of this? It was actually very cool.
35: Yeah, I did.
34: I mean, it was pretty awesome. Now, you've got friends overseas. Do you know what they were chanting?
35: I don't.
34: Hey, football rocks. I'm from Scotland. I mean, who knows?
35: Yeah, something. Yeah.
34: A lot of guys wearing kilts and stuff. It was all very interesting, but it was cool because it brought a certain electricity to the atmosphere. It was an okay game as it was, but it was really cool to see that in the stands. So the people are rallying around sports more than they did. when Colin Kaepernick was kneeling and flopping around and being an idiot during the national anthem. People were questioning Victor Wembanyama and why he was crossing his arms during the national anthem. I didn't take offense to it because I don't think that it was what people were pretending it was. I think that that's just traditionally what he does. He was out there. His eyes were closed. His head was down. I mean, he wasn't doing anything. I didn't think disrespectful. But that said, if you're not going to use sports as a political tool, I think a lot of people come back to it. I really do. I think a lot of people come back to sports if you're not going to use it as politics somehow. Unfortunately, people are using sports as politics again. For some reason, every year, a bunch of people do something they call Pride Month. Pride Month is where you have to recognize who people like to sleep with. Don't know what that's all about. No idea. You want to have relations with somebody of the same gender? We're proud of you for a month. Don't get it. I don't know why that seeps into sports or movies or TV shows or fill in the blank. It doesn't make sense. Now, NFL will do, I think October, and I could be wrong about this, but I think it's October, they'll wear more pink to sort of support women who are fighting breast cancer. That makes sense. I like that. But if you're celebrating the fact that people have made a decision about who they're going to sleep with, and you think all of your sports teams have to do that, it doesn't make sense to me. I actually think it's kind of dumb. But here's the story from the Associated Press, and one wonders, will they be fair about the story? Because it turns out Major League Baseball is celebrating LGBTQ or LGBTQ XYZ 12++ spirit or something. They're celebrating it by welcoming people to the ballpark if they like to sleep with certain people, I guess. It's very strange to me. Here's the headline. AP photos, MLB teams celebrate LGBTQ plus community with ballpark pride nights. Woo! You like to sleep with those people. All but one Major League Baseball team will celebrate Pride Nights this season as a show of support for LGBTQ plus fans. MLB has been a leader among the four major pro U.S. sports in hosting Pride Nights, in part because its regular season overlaps with Pride Month in June. 29 teams are set to welcome LGBTQ plus fans for designated games this season. Many adopt rainbow-colored uniforms, patches, or logos, set up special signage around ballparks, and invite guests including community leaders and drag performers. Woo! Yes! Uh-huh. By the way, there are 30 MLB teams. Paul, who do you think the one team is that doesn't celebrate it?
4: I'm sure it's not San Francisco.
34: It's definitely not San Francisco. Any ideas who it is?
4: Maybe a team in Florida?
34: CJ, any idea what team it is that doesn't celebrate Pride?
35: I do not know. Sorry.
34: It was kind of a softball, pun intended, Polo. Kind of a softball. Texas Rangers.
4: Texas Rangers. That's a little surprising.
34: I mean, really? You thought the Rangers would because they're in Arlington?
4: I mean, just because.
34: Even the Dallas Cowboys during the whole kneeling during the national anthem thing, Jerry Jones brought out the team. They all knelt before the national anthem. Then they all stood for the national anthem to show the pride. So they figured out a way. He's figured out a way to circumvent it. And I don't know who owns the Texas Rangers today. I'm sure I could find it out easily. But I'm glad they don't. Why would they? It seems silly to support and show support for people. Hey, you like to sleep with that guy? Let's have a month for you. The Texas Rangers are the only franchise that does not host a Pride Night. The team said in a statement to the Associated Press that it's committed to making everyone feel welcome and included. And that means in our ballpark, at every game, and in all we do for both our fans and our employees. Pride Nights have drawn some pushback in recent years in baseball and beyond, chiefly from those who oppose LGBTQ plus inclusivity. On religious grounds, several NHL players opted out of wearing rainbow-colored jerseys on their team's Pride Nights earlier this season. And baseball has also had some players refuse to participate and speak out against specific elements of the celebrations. I mean, there's no reason to have a month where we honor who you like to sleep with, what your orientation is, whether you're confused about your gender. None of that is necessary. It's actually stupid. But there's another piece to this controversy. Some Major League Baseball players have said, I'm not doing Pride Night, and they're forced to wear hats or jerseys or something that has a rainbow on it. They're forced to. And Major League Baseball is now considering some sort of punishment or something because some players, like on the cap, and San Francisco's a team that you mentioned, Polo, on the San Francisco cap, the pitcher decided, I'm going to add a Bible verse. So the cap has a rainbow on it for the San Francisco logo, and he put a Bible verse on it. Here's that story, also from the AP. I wonder if the AP will say what the Bible verse is, because what these players are doing is actually very, very smart, man. It's masterful. MLB warns players about altering uniforms after Giants pitchers add Bible verses on Pride Night. The picture of a guy with a Bible verse. The Bible verse, it says Genesis 9:12-16. Out of San Francisco, Major League Baseball has warned players about riding on their uniforms after San Francisco starter Landon Roop, I'm not sure, he might say Raup, I'm not sure how he pronounces it, and two other pitchers added Bible verses to their Pride Night caps last week. Raup or Roop started the 5-1 loss to the Chicago Cubs on Friday night with the Gen 9:12-16 written on his cap. A portion of the Bible verse overlapped the rainbow San Francisco logo players wore for the Pride Night. San Francisco relievers JT Brubaker and Ryan Walker also added Bible verses to their caps. The same Bible verses, by the way, I'll add. Another Giants pitcher, left-hander Sam Hentges or something, wore the team's standard black cap with the orange logo instead of the Pride Night version. MLB issued a warning about future violations of the league's uniform policy. Quote, the writing on the cap violates our rules and are consistent. And consistent with normal practices, we have warned the players about future violations, MLB said in its original statement. The league issued another statement Tuesday to elaborate, quote, to be clear, this routine verbal warning not to wear the hat in future games is not disciplinary and had absolutely nothing to do with the content of the message, MLB said. We respect the player's right to free expression. However, writing of any kind with any message is prohibited per Major League Baseball's uniform regulations, which provides in part that a player may not write, attach, blah, blah, blah, blah, blah, blah, blah, blah, blah, blah, blah, blah, blah, blah, blah, blah, blah, blah, blah, blah, blah, the writer wrote. You know what they left off? The Associated Press? You know what they left off? What those Bible verses are. Think about that. For some reason, the players all put Genesis 9:12-16 on their caps. Huh. That's interesting. What does that mean? Now, again, the cap already has been altered because some idiot put a rainbow logo instead of the San Francisco logo. So already it's been altered from what it normally would be. But we have to welcome people because they like to have relations with certain people. We have to welcome them and high five. Hey, you're doing that other dude? Great. That's okay. But the logo being a rainbow and then the Bible verses are connected. So I looked it up on Grok to make sure that I was correct about this. So I always want to be right, if I can be. Genesis 9:12-16 from the King James Version says, in verse 12, or section 12, and God said, this is the token of the covenant, which I make between me and you and every living creature that is with you for perpetual generations. 13. I do set my bow in the cloud, and it shall be for a token of a covenant between me and the earth. 14. And it shall come to pass when I bring a cloud over the earth that the bow shall be seen in the cloud. 15. And I will remember my covenant, which is between me and you and every living creature of all flesh. And the water shall no more become a flood to destroy all flesh. 16. And the bow shall be in the cloud, and I will look upon it, that I may remember the everlasting covenant between God and every living creature of all flesh that is upon the earth. The bow promised by God is the rainbow. Keep in mind, these ridiculous teams are using the rainbow as some source of pride in people being gay or trans or bi or something. So when the Major League Baseball players decided they would put those verses on their cap, they were literally saying, my religion says this is what the rainbow is. Did anybody else report that? Maybe they did. Maybe everybody did. I know the Associated Press didn't, which is a collection of reports from around the globe that are used by TV stations, radio stations, newspapers, magazines, online websites. Did anybody else report that those verses that they're in trouble for having on their cap literally say, what people who believe in God believe the rainbow is. It's a sign from God. That's what it is. And you damn straight they should be able to wear it when you're taking that rainbow and making it something that's political or about sexual orientation or about sexual confusion or about gender confusion. God sent the rainbow. And I've been saying this forever. The fact that the alphabet organizations have tried to co-opt it and have been successful in co-opting it, I was not happy with that from the beginning. So these players are saying, you want to put a rainbow on my cap? I'm going to tell people why there's a rainbow on my cap, because God put it there. Not because of something that's some strange social experiment that you want to kiss up to somebody because of who it is they like to have relations with. 833-JOE-PAGS, 833-563-7247. Go to joepags.com, scroll down, click on contact. Love to hear from you. My interview, my full interview with Sheriff Richard Mack about how George Soros and people like him are trying to murder America is up and running. Just go to joepags.com/YouTube, joepags.com/YouTube right now. Got to tell you about Lean. 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

0: thanks. I appreciate you stopping by. It is the Joe Pags Show. Chris Fenton at the bottom of the hour. Don't miss a second of that. It's a pretty cool interview because the guy knows a lot about movies. He's a movie maker. He's a producer. And he's a guy who is saying that we are outsourcing like 60% of our production. 60%. That's crazy to me. So we'll have that at the bottom of the hour. Don't miss a second of that. 833-JOE-PAGS, 833-563-7247, joepags.com. Hillary Clinton said something stupid, and many of you will say, well, that's not surprising. Keep in mind, Hillary Clinton has been an election denier since 2016. Yes, she conceded that night. That's what the left always goes to. But Hillary Clinton also has been saying that she really did win, or she should have won, or has blamed everybody for why she didn't end up being inaugurated. At the end of the day, you got that ass kicked because you were a horrible candidate. As much as you tried to win, you didn't win because the American people weren't falling for the okey-doke. But Hillary Clinton continues to say stupid things. Now she's got an opinion on why Kamala Harris didn't win. Kamala Harris didn't win. Let me make this as clear as I can. Because she got over $2 billion to spend on a campaign. Kamala Harris didn't win because she was a ridiculous candidate. Ridiculous. I pray to all that is holy, please let Kamala Harris be the nominee again. Because that would be an easy one for any number of great candidates we'll have on the right. But Hillary Clinton cannot get out of her own way. Hillary Clinton is convinced that Joe Biden is at fault.
1: He made a terrible mistake. He made a terrible mistake for himself, his legacy, and for the country. He had said that he would not run again. And, you know, counterfactual narratives are always a bit tricky. But I believe if he had kept to that plan and said in, say, the late summer of 23 that he wasn't going to run, that he was going to pass, you know, the torch to the next generation, we would have had a real contest. And very sadly, I believe whoever emerged from that contest, whether it was the vice president or a governor or a senator or anybody else, would have beaten Donald Trump. So I think it was a terrible miscalculation on the part of President Biden. But once he didn't move and did not, you know, admit that he had said he was going to step aside and then decided not to and held on for as long as he did, we were in a terrible dilemma.
0: Now, I watched that very closely. I don't remember him saying, I'm not going to run again, and then deciding to run again. I don't think he said that until he decided not to run again. And he was actually pushed out by people like Pelosi and people like Hillary Clinton. But her saying that anybody else could have beaten Trump is actually kind of stupid, because $2 billion, you know, it can be a rock on the side of the road can beat somebody in an election if you got $2 billion to spend. Kamala Harris didn't win because she was a horrible, ridiculous candidate. Talking about horrible and ridiculous, CNN doesn't really do news anymore. I'm going to play you at least a part of this news report. They literally

0: fantastic, especially for the blue-green algae that can fix nitrogen. So they are having a field day out here, probably.
1: The Department of Interior says they believe some of the initial problem was residual algae that had accumulated in pipes and insists the filtration system called the ozone nanobubbler is working.
2: I mean, I just want you to understand. This is what CNN thinks is news now. Wait, CNN went and we grabbed a bottle of the water. We had it tested. That's what I do. What pool owners do. I mean, this is news? What do they? There's nothing else going on the planet that CNN can cover? Really? And they wonder why we look at them as a laughingstock. This is not news. The AP wasn't news when you leave out half the story that they're wearing a Bible verse or Bible verses that talk about the rainbow. That would have been actually covering the story. It's crazy to me. It just is. 833-JOE-PAGS. 833-563-7247. JoePags.com. Chris Fenton when we come back. Stay here.

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1: Researchers are using AI and real-time sensor data to better predict how Alaska's permafrost is changing amid rising temperatures. Penn State-led team developed a digital twin system that simulates frozen ground conditions using data collected from fiber optic cables buried in the state. Houston's mayor is set to receive the first pay increase for the position in more than 15 years. The city council voted to raise the mayor's compensation from a flat $1,500 per month to $25 per hour for up to 160 hours monthly, allowing earnings up to $3,200. The change will take effect following the city's next election in November. And Alaska election officials removed a U.S. Senate candidate who shares a name with Republican Senator Dan Sullivan from the ballot. State Elections Director Carol Beecher notified Daniel James Sullivan Jr. that he's been disqualified. Beecher wrote that Sullivan adopted the name Dan Sullivan and filed as a Republican in an effort to mislead voters. I'm Monica Nelson.
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0: If I asked you where movies are made, where they're being produced, you would say Hollywood. You might even say, you know, in Texas, where a lot of people want to come and start doing some movies. So you might say Georgia. You might say New York City. What if I told you that 60% of the movies and the production is being done in a country that doesn't like us? That's true. I got that information from Chris Fenton. He's the producer of Bad Counselors. Got to go and see that movie. He's also author of Feeding the Dragon. Fenton-IBSC.com is the website. Chris, good to see you.
1: Hey, great to be back on with the best voice in creator community. So I'm totally honored.
0: I'm the one who's honored. It's a privilege. Thank you. Let's get into what I just said. You informed me, you educated me, that we're not making all the movies here. The number 60%, what does that relate to? 60% of the production? 60% of the actual filmmaking? What is going on with that 60% number?
1: Yeah, I mean, I think a lot of your audience probably is not a big fan of, say, California and Los Angeles, and probably is not a big fan of what we normally think of in terms of Hollywood. But when you think of the entertainment and the film and television industry as a whole, you need to think of it as a manufacturing hub. And the manufacturing of film and television employs about 3 million Americans across the country. Now, we've offshored 60% of that over recent years. It started back in the mid-90s when Canada started to put these big national incentives to lure our studios up there. But now over 80 countries have national level subsidies that are competing with us here, and we don't have one on the federal level. Now, the important part is when you think of where these manufacturing hubs are for the TV and film production, a majority of them are actually in the heartland. Georgia's probably the largest of them all. Then you got North Carolina, South Carolina, Tennessee, Kentucky, Texas, Louisiana, et cetera. This is not a California issue, and that's something very important to know.
0: Well, let me ask you this then, I mean, because that's very interesting. You're right. We're not big fans of the governance, at least of L.A. and of California, although it's a great state and there are a lot of good people there. But one would assume that if jobs are going offshore, they would be leaving Hollywood and Los Angeles proper. But you're saying it's not. I mean, the states that you just mentioned sound like red states to me. Is that really happening? And if so, why?
1: That's 100% the case. Well, I mean, just in LA, we've lost over 50,000 jobs just in the last 3 years. 58% of our television production has left us since 2022. Those are pretty crazy numbers.
0: Yeah.
1: But when you look down in Georgia, for instance, where they have some of the greatest facilities on earth, for instance, like Trillith Studios just outside of Atlanta, 31 sound stages, 1,000 acres of backlot. It's huge. It's bigger than any of the studios out here. They're down to that Atlanta area, down to about a 25% occupancy. 75% of the facilities there are underutilized or completely empty. That's all happened in the last 4 years.
0: What is the China angle? Is China incentivizing movie making there? Because I think the last time we spoke, and it's been a while, and I apologize about that, but I think the last time we spoke, you were saying that China was actually directing what the studios were doing in Hollywood. In fact, owned and operated or at least subsidized by China, so they could change what movies were, what the moral value system was out of those movies and so on. So is that what we're talking about when we talk about China's inclusion here? Or did they literally take a lot of the production over to China proper where the CCP gets some sort of control of it?
1: Well, believe it or not, we're pretty much spread out over 80 nations worldwide. Wow. A lot of stuff is in Canada, Australia, South Africa, some in China, some in, say, Bulgaria or various Eastern European countries, a lot in the UK. So it's pretty spread out. China itself is a real conundrum for Hollywood, and something that we placated for way too long, and now it's bit us in the ass. If you look at, say, when I was last on the show, I talked about probably the decade prior and how we were essentially taking advantage of the golden goose, which was that market.
0: Yes.
1: And part of the way to get movies into that market was to create narratives and messaging that Beijing wanted told in the movies, in these Hollywood movies that were made for the United States, that were made for Europe. We were telling stories that were dictated to us by Beijing in those films in order to get access to their market. Not only that, we also had to teach them how to make their own movies. So we helped them become a world-class film industry themselves. When I talk to you, if we went back, say, 5 years prior to that, U.S. was responsible for, say, 80 cents on every dollar made in that market. Today, it's less than 5 cents.
0: Wow, that's unbelievable. I think that we probably saw this all come to a head with that John Franco movie that China, Sony actually gave into China and said, we're not going to do this because they were actually showing, I think, North Korea in a bad light. And didn't they release that like virtually instead of even putting it in theaters? What was that all about?
1: Yeah, so that was the remake of that fantastic movie from the 80s called Red Dawn, where the Wolverines, you know, fought back essentially this, military from South America or whatever that was taking over the U.S. In the remake, it was actually a Chinese military force that took over the U.S. and the Wolverines had to fight them back. When Beijing found out that the movie was made with China as a villain in the film, they threatened to blackball every single person, studio, financier, production company, et cetera, involved with that movie from ever having business in the China market again.
0: Wow.
1: And when you think about it now, you have vertically integrated companies, say Disney or Universal. So it's like not about just the movie itself. If you blackball a Disney from China, you're blackballing their merchandise, you're blackballing their magnificent theme park right outside of Shanghai, which is, by the way, owned 57% by the Chinese government.
0: Of course.
1: Same thing for Universal. There's a lot of big tentacles that they have ingrained in our multinationals here, where our multinationals have to comply with their directives.
0: I mean, John Cena literally said, our movie's going to premiere in the country of Taiwan. And China had a fit, and he actually apologized in Chinese because he called Taiwan a country. So are we taking the tentacles that China had out? Are they no longer as powerful as they were, or is it the same old thing? Because it sounds like there is a process to stop them from having so much sway in what it is that we produce.
1: All right. Well, to answer your question, it's a tricky one, but it's a great question. Are we still complying with Beijing directives? Yes, we are in terms of, and by the way, I'm not throwing myself in the mix, but I'm telling you, the Hollywood industry is. They are complying with Beijing directives in terms of trying to avoid anything sensitive to Beijing, something that's critical of Beijing, something that they know you can't show in China, like, say, a villain that's Chinese in a James Bond movie or a criminal that gets away from the cops. You can't show any of that. That is censored in Hollywood to make sure China's okay with it. But what we aren't doing anymore, which is the kind of stuff that I talked to you about last time, which is, say, in Iron Man 3, we were purposely putting in China subplots into the movie to placate Beijing. Or in the movie Looper with Bruce Willis and Joseph Gordon-Levitt, we actually changed the future of where the world was moving in a utopian sense to China when it originally was in the script as France.
0: Very, very interesting. It is Chris Fenton. Go and check out Bad Counselors. If they go to fenton-ibsc.com, do they find that movie, or where do they find that?
1: No, what they should do is go to badcounselors.com. Tickets are on sale now. It comes out July 22nd. So get out there, buy tickets. This is a family comedy that parents can take their kids to, feel good about it. It's a nostalgia summer camp movie. I'm sure you spent some summers at summer camp. It brings back a lot of those memories. But then every kid that goes absolutely loves it because they're literally going through it for the next couple months right now. We come out right after Chris Nolan's The Odyssey. So we're calling it the Summer of Badassy.
0: Nice. I love it. It is Chris Fenton. Go check that out, badcounselors.com. I did not go to summer camp. We didn't have the wherewithal, but I did go to band camp, and I was marching out in the hot sun in Florida. So I do. We have great camping memories, and I can't wait to go see this movie. Let me ask you something off the beaten path. When I was growing up, bar none, Burt Reynolds was the biggest movie star on the planet. If Burt Reynolds did the movie, it was going to do big business. I don't care if it was Smokey the Bandit or The End or what was the one, Sharky or something. I mean, if the guy did
1: Cannonball
0: the movie,
1: Run.
0: Cannonball Run. I mean, and there were a bunch of friends getting drunk and acting stupid in the movies, and you had Dean Martin showed up, and Dom DeLuise was always getting smacked around. Burt Reynolds was the biggest star. Didn't matter what he did, he was going to make that movie a big time box office, success. Today, I don't see that. Now, I can name Clooney and Brad Pitt and a few people that I guess are A-list stars, but it almost seems as though the franchises are taken over. Is that a good thing, do you think? Do we have a star that if they sign on to it, it's going to do great?
1: Well, I grew up in South Florida, so I remember Burt Reynolds being the biggest star we knew that was nearby. And I remember my dad taking me to Phil Foster Park on Singer Island to go watch Smokin' the Bandit getting
0: okay,
1: shot.
0: Okay, stop. I got
1: to
0: stop you right now. I got to stop you. I grew up in Palm Beach County. I'm from Lake Worth. I went to Atlantic High School and St. Louis High School. I actually played my saxophone on the Empress, which was a boat that went up and down the intercoastal, and we took off from Phil Foster Park. I kid you not, in Riviera Beach. So you and I, what do we grow up next to each other? I think I'm older than you are, yeah. But I mean, it's like Burt Reynolds. I actually was sitting at my high school when he was filming one of the movies, and they were using it as the set, and we watched him walk in to do whatever movie it was. By then, he was already limping because of all the stunts that he did. But no, he lived right in Jupiter, and I actually played at the Burt Reynolds backstage lounge. I played my saxophone and flute. With a little group that was playing, a little trio there. Charles Nelson Reilly hit on me once at that. I kid you not. We have all. He said, Charles would like to meet you. And I was like 17. I was like, I don't really want to meet him. So he didn't say he was hitting on me, but I had no idea that we had this connection. Now that we've told the audience all of our business, talk to me about it.
1: I got to one up you, or maybe not one up you, but another relevant story. So I grew up in Palm Beach, on Palm Beach Shores, which was a little town at the bottom of Singer Island.
0: Yeah.
1: Across the Palm Beach Inlet from the Kennedy compound, right?
0: Nice.
1: And, I went to a school called the Benjamin School growing up, and I was in band and I played the alto sax. And every year we would play the holiday, the holiday cheer at the Twin City Mall in Lake Park
0: at
1: the Palm Beach Lakes Mall down in West Palm Beach, which was down by the West Palm Beach Auditorium.
0: It was called the Palm Beach Mall, but it was on Palm Beach Lakes Boulevard. Yeah. Go ahead.
1: Yeah. So anyway, I think we might have been in the same, sort of competing bands at one point too. So who knows?
0: Dude, I played with the Coasters. I was the saxophone guy with the Coasters at the Breakers and all up and down. What's funny though is,
1: did you ever play at the Burt Reynolds Dinner Theater?
0: Yes. I played at the backstage lounge, which was at the theater.
1: Oh, okay.
0: So they would go and do the theater, and then all the players would come over and relax. Like John Wayne's son was there, David Wayne. He had all these people that were stars, and we were sort of in the corner playing some smooth jazz, you know, the entire time. I was 17, and again, the viewers don't care about this, but why the hell not? And I got it written up in the Palm Beach Post, excellent saxophones and fair flute. I never played flute out again after that. I didn't. I only played saxophone from then on. Yeah.
1: I bet you had did you have a baritone voice too? Were you in chorus at all or any of that stuff?
0: I sang at some local churches, I suppose, but the lines that I had to do were, I mean, it got boring after. I wasn't like singing songs, I was at Palm Beach Junior College, which is now like Palm Beach State University or whatever. And, I was a music major. I was a saxophone performance major. So we grew up next door to each other. We had no idea. This is why I have you on. All right, so let's get it back. Burt Reynolds, huge star then. Do big stars matter anymore? And if not, why not? We kind of liked having our stars.
1: Yeah, the big stars are really the IP right now, right? So the intellectual property, the brands, the studios are such big corporations that really they've only learned how to recently take out these big $200 million tent poles. And for the most part, they got to be IP driven franchises, you know, like Fast and Furious Part 10 or, you know, a Marvel movie, that kind of a thing. The only real IP out there as far as an individual is concerned or the equivalent is probably Chris Nolan as a director, maybe Steven Spielberg. You know, it's really about, hey, are you going to go see the latest Marvel movie? You're going to go see the latest Chris Nolan movie. If people say that, then you're probably going, well, wait a minute. If it's a person,

0: person, maybe they are a star, right? Like the latest Tom Cruise movie or the latest, you don't really hear Timothy Chalamet, although he is a movie star, but he's not really somebody where, oh, I'm going to go see the next Chalamet movie.
1: Well, yet. he's more known as a Knicks fan right now, I think. What's interesting about all that is it did draw me to the movie. I knew if Sylvester Stallone was going to be in it, whether it was Rocky or Rambo. I don't have a guy who did two different characters that both really, really worked well. Or Arnold Schwarzenegger or you know, as I said, Burt Reynolds. I mean, today, maybe it's The Rock and Kevin Hart and that combination that works very, very well. But we kind of want that, don't we? I mean, why not go back to that? Because I know that you're saying movies are costing $250 million and they're not even making a profit. They were making great profits when they had a really great star.
0: Yeah, well, you know what's interesting about Chalamet, too, is that like there's a lot of knock on Hollywood for being overly woke or, you know, so left-leaning or liberal or progressive or whatever. It's not making movies for everybody. Chalamet could have easily been one of those kind of stars where you're like, oh, he's tall and wavy and he doesn't really look like a, you know, a Burt Reynolds or a Rock. But he went out of his way to really build up that Heartland audience too, because he's a massive sports fan and he does the ESPN game day and he goes to the SEC games and he's a big Knicks guy and all that stuff. So it's interesting how he's played it in a way where he's trying to get all audiences to enjoy watching his stuff, which I think is really important because you've seen a lot of these stars really bias themselves in one part of the political ideology and then off fans to build somebody into the ability to be essentially an IP-driven star. It takes a long time gestating, and it's actually very difficult in today's world because of all the influencer power out there, all the different fragmented sort of ways people are watching content. It's hard to take somebody and build them up the star of, say, a Cruise or Brad Pitt or a Tom Hanks or whatever. And that's why the true stars are actually almost old enough to be our grandparents.
1: Wow. I mean, that's kind of amazing. By the way, there's a little bit of a choppiness. So those listening and those watching, a little choppy, but we're here with Chris Fenton. I only had him on so we could talk about our childhood, to be honest with you, and our upbringing, both playing saxophone in Palm Beach County, Florida. Let me ask you this. Can we bring the manufacturing jobs back? And I want to compare it directly to the economic manufacturing that we've seen go offshore as well. President Trump's doing all he can, whether it be tariffs, whether it be, you know, some sort of penalty or punishment for Canada or China for being unfair with us, to incentivize coming back. He's letting you get rid of a tax deduct 100% of the building costs. If you're building a new manufacturing facility or a factory, hiring, if you hire a bunch of people, you get a tax abatement as well. How do you do that with producing movies? Can you bring the 60% that's offshore back on shore? Do you have to incentivize it somehow?
0: Yeah, no, it's a great question. It's actually very inexpensive for the country to do. It's essentially would be an American federal production incentive, which would be a tax credit on top of what already the states have, which would make us competitive with the 80 nations around the world that actually have nationalized credits. The beauty of it, though, is it's only spent if labor is actually hired in the states here, because we already have the infrastructure. There's no spending that's needed to be done to build new sound stages or to have any of the state-of-the-art facilities that we already have. And on top of it, there's no training or any sort of education that's needed because we already have the world-class craftsmen here that have been flying elsewhere to go make movies. So it's a really simple thing to pull off. But Donald Trump, our president, is the only one that can do it right now. And I think this would be a great year to do it because it's the 250th birthday of the United States of America, and we can do a rebirth of USA filmmaking here right now this year. Bring back the good jobs to American workers across the nation. This is not a California and Los Angeles thing. Right. This is red states, states that have supported Donald Trump. And then you get people like Brian Jack from down in Georgia. And
1: we're back after this on the Joe Pags Show. Stay here.
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1: Listen, we've got to face reality. 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
23: 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England back in front.
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26: 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Guaranteed human.
27: President Trump says he signed the memorandum of understanding negotiated with Iran. He confirmed it to reporters while leaving a dinner at the Palace of Versailles in France with President Macron to wrap up the G7 summit. The White House says that the memorandum is now in effect. It includes the reopening of the Strait of Hormuz, an easing of financial restrictions against Iran, and expectations moving forward regarding discussions on the country's nuclear program. It's unclear if Trump's announcement means the in-person signing planned in Switzerland with Vice President J.D. Vance will still go ahead Friday as planned. Millions of people across the Midwest are in the path of a severe weather system. Major cities across the region like Chicago, Kansas City, and St. Louis could all be hit. Cities across Kentucky, Indiana, and Ohio could also be impacted by these storms. Damaging winds and large hail are the main threats. Long-track tornadoes are also possible. The storms are expected to intensify overnight. This comes as many of these areas have already been recently slammed by severe weather conditions. Results are still coming in from Tuesday's primary elections in Georgia, Alabama, and Oklahoma. President Trump's political clout was again on the ballot, including in Georgia's Senate race, which GOP Congressman Mike Collins is projected to win. He received a last-minute endorsement from Trump and now moves into position to face Democratic Senator John Ossoff in November. In Alabama's Republican Senate primary runoff, Trump-backed Congressman Barry Moore is predicted to defeat former Navy SEAL Jared Hudson. And in the runoff for Georgia governor, Rick Hudson's projected to win the Republican primary over Trump-endorsed candidate Burt Jones. Actress Davy Chase, who's best known for voicing Lilo in Lilo and Stitch, has died at the age of 35. That's according to TMZ, who says she died Tuesday from meningitis and a blood infection. She'd been admitted into the hospital in Los Angeles earlier this month due to malnutrition. Chase's other roles included Chihiro Ogino in the American dub of Spirited Away and Samara Morgan in the 2002 film The Ring. I'm Tammy Trujillo.
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0: 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I shoot a before and I shoot an after. 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
1: A proposed tax break for the Trans-Alaska Natural Gas Pipeline is facing resistance in the state Senate. Lawmakers are working against a Friday deadline as the legislature's special session nears its end. Majority coalition leaders said Tuesday the tax break lacks enough votes to advance. The House approved the measure last week, and developer Glen Farm says the tax incentive is necessary to secure financing for the proposed $54.5 billion project. Flood watches remain in effect across parts of northern Alaska as rain and snowmelt continue to raise water levels. Communities including Bettles, Evansville, Wiseman, and Coldfoot are among the areas being monitored. And state troopers searching for a Sterling man who's wanted on an active arrest warrant and is considered armed and dangerous. Troopers are urging anyone who sees 34-year-old Joseph Mesa not to approach him and to call 911 immediately. I'm Monica Nelson.
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2: 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Guaranteed human.
7: President Trump says he signed the Memorandum of Understanding negotiated with Iran. He confirmed it to reporters while exiting a dinner at the Palace of Versailles in France with President Macron, wrapping up the G7 summit. The White House says that the memorandum is now in effect. It includes the reopening of the Strait of Hormuz, an easing of financial restrictions against Iran, and expectations moving forward regarding discussions on that country's nuclear program. It's not clear if Trump's announcement means the in-person signing planned in Switzerland with Vice President J.D. Vance Friday will still go ahead as planned. Kevin Warsh says he's focused on one thing as the new Federal Reserve chairman.
8: Getting monetary policy right, or as near to it as we can do. That is our North Star.
7: Following the Fed's announcement Wednesday that it's leaving interest rates unchanged, Warsh said the U.S. economy is expanding despite the ongoing Iran war. He said, unlike his predecessor, Jerome Powell, he will not provide long-term rate and economic projections, but will give what he calls medium projections, which he says point toward positive U.S. growth. Investors took note that while Warsh won't speculate on future rate hikes, 9 out of 18 Fed officials saw a hike coming by the end of the year. Tropical Storm Arthur is soaking the Gulf Coast. It's packing maximum sustained winds of 40 miles an hour, and its center has reformed about 10 miles northwest of Galveston, Texas. The National Hurricane Center in Miami predicts that the primary threat is not wind, but life-threatening flash flooding. Arthur is forecast to grind further inland over the southeastern U.S. before nearing the Carolinas on Friday. Wednesday's World Cup action saw games in the U.S., Mexico, and Canada. In the first match of the day, Cristiano Ronaldo and Portugal settled with a 1-1 draw against the Democratic Republic of the Congo in Houston. England then took down Croatia 4-2 in Arlington, Texas. And in Toronto, Ghana beat Panama 1-0. Finally, Uzbekistan fell to Colombia 3-1 in Mexico City. I'm Tammy Trujillo.
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0: owner is facing 3.5 years behind bars after being convicted of possession of child sex abuse materials. A judge sentenced 67-year-old Jeffrey Sponsler to 41 months in federal prison, followed by 15 years of supervised release. The FBI found tens of thousands of images and videos in his home showing the sexual abuse of kids. Sponsler was a practicing doctor at the Alaska Brain Center in the Mat-Su Valley, as well as the owner of the children's music, karate, and dance studio, Alaska Music and Arts. Alaska Airline flight attendants preparing to go on strike. They're seeking a livable wage. The union says the vote does not necessarily mean flight attendants will immediately go on strike, but they could soon if negotiations don't improve. And the Iditarod is opening applications for its Expedition Musher program. Officials say it's to help keep the race relevant for all future generations. I'm Monica Nelson.
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8: President Trump is praising the U.S. agreement with Iran. Mark Mayfield has details.
9: Speaking at the G7 summit in France, Trump said the deal is monumental.
10: We reached an agreement with Iran that achieves everything we set out to accomplish, everything and much more. Ending the current conflict, reopening the Strait of Hormuz.
9: He added that global leaders are thrilled with the agreement. A 14-point memorandum of understanding between the United States and Iran has been signed. The agreement calls for negotiations to continue for 60 days to reach a final agreement to end the war. I'm Mark Mayfield.
8: Millions across the Midwest are in the path of a severe weather system. Major cities across the region like Chicago, Kansas City, and St. Louis could all be hit. Cities across Kentucky, Indiana, and Ohio could also be impacted. Damaging winds and large hail are expected to be the main threats, but long-track tornadoes are also possible. The Gilgo Beach serial killer was given a chance to address the court at his sentencing in New York on Wednesday, and he did. Sarah Lee Kessler reports.
11: It took Rex Huerman just 4 seconds.
12: There are no words I can say. I'm responsible for what was said in this room, Steph.
11: The 62-year-old Manhattan architect and Massapequa Park resident was sentenced to life in prison, no parole possible. Huerman had admitted murdering 8 women on Long Island over a 17-year period. Judge Timothy Massey asked Huerman if he was sorry, and he said yes. Massey responded with,
13: "You're a disgusting and despicable small man, and you're a coward. Get him out of here."
11: I'm Sarah Lee Kessler.
8: A bill to officially designate May 17th as Bruce Lee Day in California is headed to Governor Newsom's desk. The bill was introduced by Democratic Assemblymember Matt Haney of San Francisco, where Lee was born. It would honor the icon's impact on film, culture, and Chinese American history. The state Senate passed that bill in a unanimous 38-0 vote. I'm Tammy Trujillo.
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0: Teacher wrote that Sullivan adopted the name Dan Sullivan and filed as a Republican in an effort to mislead voters. 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
1: It's our buddy Paul Peterson from the Donna Reed Show. Remember that show a long time ago? Well, don't forget Father's Day this Sunday, friends. If you're lucky enough to still have your dad around with you, take advantage of that. Here's something exciting for you. Are you single, supernaturally curious, and looking for a connection that's truly out of this world? Then get ready for Paranormal Date, the brand new Spark original series where love meets the supernatural. Each episode, one paranormal-loving single goes on a blind speed date with three potential matches who share their passion for ghosts, UFOs, psychic

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And now, Alaska's ambassador of country music, Earl Hughes, with the Alaska Flag Song. It's

0: Alaska time is 12 midnight.
1: President Trump is praising the U.S. agreement with Iran. Mark Mayfield has details.
2: Speaking at the G7 summit in France, Trump said the deal is monumental.
3: We reached an agreement with Iran that achieves everything we set out to accomplish, everything and much more. Ending the current conflict, reopening the Strait of Hormuz.
2: He added that global leaders are thrilled with the agreement. A 14-point memorandum of understanding between the United States and Iran has been signed. The agreement calls for negotiations to continue for 60 days to reach a final agreement to end the war. I'm Mark Mayfield.
1: Millions across the Midwest are in the path of a severe weather system. Major cities across the region like Chicago, Kansas City, and St. Louis could all be hit. Cities across Kentucky, Indiana, and Ohio could also be impacted. Damaging winds and large hail are expected to be the main threats, but long-track tornadoes are also possible.

0: possible. The Gilgo Beach serial killer was given a chance to address the court at his sentencing in New York on Wednesday, and he did. Sarah Lee Kessler reports.
1: It took Rex Huerman just 4 seconds.
2: There are no words I can say. I'm responsible for what was said in this room, Steph.
1: The 62-year-old Manhattan architect and Massapequa Park resident was sentenced to life in prison, no parole possible. Huerman had admitted murdering 8 women on Long Island over a 17-year period. Judge Timothy Massey asked Huerman if he was sorry, and he said yes. Massey responded with,
3: "You're a disgusting and despicable small man, and you're a coward. Get him out of here."
1: I'm Sarah Lee Kessler.
0: A bill to officially designate May 17th as Bruce Lee Day in California is headed to Governor Newsom's desk. The bill was introduced by Democratic Assemblymember Matt Haney of San Francisco, where Lee was born. It would honor the icon's impact on film, culture, and Chinese American history. The state Senate passed that bill in a unanimous 38-0 vote. I'm Tammy Trujillo.
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1: You're part of the show this hour. We're going to take your calls with George Mitrovic as we talk about Bigfoot, strange things, and mass extinction events right here on Coast to Coast. 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
1: A proposed tax break for the Trans-Alaska Natural Gas Pipeline is facing resistance in the state Senate. Lawmakers are working against a Friday deadline as the legislature's special session nears its end. Majority coalition leaders said Tuesday the tax break lacks enough votes to advance. The House approved the measure last week, and developer Glenn Farn says the tax incentive is necessary to secure financing for the proposed $54.5 billion project. Flood watches remain in effect across parts of northern Alaska as rain and snowmelt continue to raise water levels. Communities including Bettles, Evansville, Wiseman, and Coldfoot are among the areas being monitored. And state troopers searching for a Sterling man who's wanted on an active arrest warrant and is considered armed and dangerous. Troopers are urging anyone who sees 34-year-old Joseph

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7: Guaranteed human.
8: President Trump says a memorandum of understanding negotiated with Iran's been signed. He confirmed the signing to reporters while leaving a dinner at the Palace of Versailles in France with President Macron wrapping up the G7 summit. The White House says the memorandum is now in effect. It includes the reopening of the Strait of Hormuz, an easing of financial restrictions against Iran, and expectations moving forward regarding discussions on the country's nuclear program. Tornado damage is being reported tonight in central Illinois. Mark Mayfield has details.
9: The Midwest was hit with severe weather on Wednesday night, with tornadoes reported in both Iowa and Illinois. The National Weather Service called the tornadoes a particularly dangerous situation, indicating they were strong and violent. The city of Charleston, Illinois, declared a state of emergency after a confirmed tornado rolled through the town shortly before 7 p.m. local time, knocking down trees and power lines and blocking roadways. The extent of the damage is still unclear. There have been no reports of fatalities. I'm Mark Neufeld.
8: A Tulsa megachurch pastor who just earned a spot in a runoff for an Oklahoma congressional seat has suspended his campaign. Jackson Lawmeyer founded Pastors for Trump and had the president's endorsement as he ran as a Republican in the race for the first congressional district seat. But earlier this week, the British tabloid The Daily Mail published text conversations between him and a former Miss Oklahoma USA showing he crossed a boundary. Lawmeyer announced Wednesday that he was dropping out of the race. With the news, President Trump has now endorsed state representative and businessman Mark Tedford. The Big Apple is preparing for today's big parade for the NBA championship-winning New York Knicks. It starts this morning at 10 a.m. Eastern Time, marching up Broadway through the historic Canyon of Heroes, before ending at City Hall for a special Key to the City ceremony. But the celebrations won't end there. They'll soon be headed to the White House. The Knicks will become the first NBA team to visit the White House during either of President Trump's terms in office. No date's been announced yet. I'm Tammy Trujillo.
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0: From the City of Angels near the Pacific Ocean, good morning, good evening, wherever you may be across the nation, around the world. I'm George Norrie. This is Coast to Coast AM. Happy birthday to the late Art Bell. He'd be 81 years old today. Later tonight, mass extinctions. Here's what's happening. President Donald Trump's proposed Iran agreement is drawing sharp criticism from some of his strongest supporters who argue the deal towards Tehran rewards them before it has fully been dismantling its nuke program. The 14-point framework agreement unveiled on Wednesday establishes an immediate ceasefire between the United States and Iran, with key provisions including the reopening of the Strait of Hormuz, the removal of the U.S. naval blockade, temporary waivers allowing Iranian oil exports, access to frozen Iranian assets, and a commitment to negotiate a final agreement within 60 days. The framework also outlines a proposed economic reconstruction package reportedly worth at least $300 billion, which the president says we're not paying for, and includes Iran's renewed pledge not to pursue nuke weapons. Tom Danheiser has more. Tom, what do you got for us?
1: Well, the leaders of the U.S. and Iran have signed an initial peace deal aiming to end the war, allowing it to immediately take effect. The agreement includes, among other items, the U.S. terminating all types of sanctions on Iran. But the issue of Iran's nuclear program, the main reason the U.S. had for the conflict, is still to be negotiated over an extended 60-day period. Tehran confirmed the Iranian President Masoud Pezeshkian also signed the document on Wednesday. Iran's parliamentary speaker and key negotiator Mohammad Bagher Ghalibaf told state media his distrust of the U.S. remained and Iran's finger is on the trigger. Ghalibaf saying, if the enemy does not understand the language of logic, we'll enter again with the language of power. A hard copy of the initial deal, called a Memorandum of Understanding, was signed by Trump during a state dinner hosted by French President Emmanuel Macron at the House of Versailles. The text says the U.S. and Iran will commit to negotiating and achieving the final deal in a maximum of 60 days, extendable with mutual consent. On the nuclear question, the agreement says Iran reaffirms that it shall not procure or develop nuclear weapons, which was Trump's number one condition ever since the start of the war. The memo also says that Iran's enriched uranium will be downblended, meaning diluted, on site under the auspices of the UN's nuclear watchdog, the International Atomic Energy Agency. And oil prices plunged sharply after the U.S. and Iran reached a tentative peace deal aimed at ending the conflict and reopening the Strait of Hormuz. Global benchmark Brent crude dropped nearly 4% to fall below $80 a barrel, hitting a three-month low, with U.S. West Texas Intermediate seeing an even steeper decline, falling as much as 6% to roughly $77 a barrel. The drop was driven by optimism that the agreement would restore normal traffic through the Strait of Hormuz. George?
0: Thank you, Tom, for the report. Howard Bloom has been watching this situation since it all started. Howard, your perspective on this situation?
2: Well, what Tom said was very right, very much on target. But this afternoon, the president and his administration released a document it had been teasing for close to a week. That's the 14-point memo of understanding, bringing the war with Iran to a close. The question is that MOU a victory or a defeat for the United States? Is that MOU a cause for celebration or humiliation? European leaders just finished meeting for 3 days in France in a G7 summit. Reports CBS News, the G7 leaders praised Trump's strong leadership in the U.S.-Iran deal. Yes, six world leaders praised the Iran MOU as a very, very important step or a very good deal. Even France's leader, Emmanuel Macron, praised the U.S.-Iran peace deal as excellent. Vice President J.D. Vance tried to sell the new MOU by telling us that unlike Barack Obama, who flew a cargo plane full of cash to Tehran, President Trump hammered the Iranian regime with 13,000 air strikes, leveled their navy, and then made them sign a freeze on the nuclear program. And Vance said Trump kept the military hammer in play, telling the Iranians that if they step out of line in the next 60 days, the bombers will go right back in. In other words, the White House supporters are sure that America is coming out of the Iran war victorious. But these rosy assessments are not how everyone sees the Iran MOU. Iran and its puppet armies in Lebanon, Gaza, Iraq, and Yemen are jubilant because they believe Iran has brought America to its knees and that this MOU is an American surrender. The general staff of Iran's armed forces put it like this. Iranian forces have, through the imposition of their divine and iron will upon the humiliated American and Zionist enemies, demonstrated with strength that the enemy has no path other than accepting defeat and surrender. Yes, the Iranian military says it's the Americans who have been forced to surrender. So do the 10 media outlets who printed this quote. Hezbollah's al-Manir stressed that for Iran, the MOU is a great victory. So what is true? Who really won the Iran war? Is this MOU a surrender for the USA or a surrender for the Iranians? In today's MOU, Iran has agreed to keep the status quo of its nuclear program for 60 days, even if that status quo is a super speed sprint to build a bomb. Iran also agreed to open the Straits of Hormuz without charge for 60 days. After that, it seems almost certain that Iran will go back to requiring payment for services and administrative work, not tolls. And those charges will probably be in $1 million per ship range. Iran's concessions are questionable, but how are we paying Iran for them? With one of the biggest jackpots in history. As you just said, the 14-point MOU says that we will unfreeze $100 billion worth of Iranian funds frozen in foreign banks. And we will go further. We will tip Iran with a $300 billion reconstruction fund. Yes, you heard that right, and you said it before I got to say it. $300 billion. In other words, we will buy Iran off with a grand total of $400 billion. That's close to $500 billion. In other words, with the MOU that our president signed this afternoon, we will do what losers in wars are forced to do. We will pay tribute. We will pay reparations. $400 billion worth. That's the art of the deal.
0: Let's see how all this settles. Thank you, Howard. The Federal Reserve has announced that it will hold interest rates steady due to concerns about elevated inflation amid the war with Iran. As Fed Chairperson Kevin Warsh's tenure leading the central bank begins, the Fed policymakers voted 12-0 to leave the benchmark federal funds rate unchanged as the current range of 3.5% to 3.75%. Here's investment analyst Mish Shedlock with his thoughts. Mish, what do you think? You there, Mish? Well, I guess he's not. He was telling me earlier he's not too happy about the way things were. A hard-up humanoid robot has been spotted begging for cash on its knees in the streets of China after apparently hitting rock bottom. The AI beggar was filmed pleading with passengers for change, saying it needed money for electricity. It's unbelievable what's happening. In a moment, we go live to Europe to talk with Catherine Austin Fitz about the state of the economy right here on Coast to Coast AM. 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

0: And welcome back to Coast. George Norrie with you. Catherine Austin Fitz with us as the president of Solari, publisher of the Solari Report and managing member of the Solari Investment Screens. She has served as managing director and member of the board of directors of the Wall Street Investment Bank of Dillon Reed & Company, and has also been an assistant secretary of housing and federal housing commissioner at the United States Department of Housing and Urban Development in the first Bush administration, and is a regular contributor in our news segments on Coast to Coast. Catherine, how are you?
1: George, how are you? It's such a pleasure. I get to talk to you for 2 hours.
0: This is going to be fun. What's your reaction to this apparent settlement with Iran?
1: So, you know, this is sort of a preliminary agreement with 60 days to negotiate before it goes final. And, you know, you have a lot of people who are grumpy about this and trying to pull it apart. So, you know, and it has to stand the test of the political transparency in a year with midterm elections in the United States. So I think there's a, you know, there's a long road from here to there. So this is a, I used to call this in business a plan to get a plan. So I think there's a long road before we have a deal.
0: Yeah, and a lot of the president's supporters aren't too happy with this current deal.
1: So here's the thing, George. If you look, let's go back to the fundamental issue here. The United States spends, the federal government spends $6 trillion to $7 trillion a year, and it receives about $4 to $5 trillion in fees, tariffs, and taxes. And so you have a deficit of $2 to $3 trillion, and that makes you totally dependent on the bond market and the central bankers. So, and you know, what you've got, if you're the president, everybody wants their check, but meantime, the central bankers and the people providing the check have conditions. So, you know, it's what I call you're in a debt trap. And so the political equation is people want their check, but they also have lots of other conditions that make it impossible or difficult to deliver that check. And those two things have to be reconciled. And we've never reconciled them since World War II, you know, and it keeps getting worse. And so you get politicians who basically are in a position to, you know, tell us what we want to hear, but then do whatever they have to do to get the check.
0: Exactly. And
1: that's at the fundamental root of this problem. So I think, you know, I think we're going to, we've seen the approval ratings for Congress and the politicians and the president go down, down, down, and I think it's going to get worse. This is going to be a terrible year politically for incumbents in the elections.
0: I think you're right. You have talked for years about what is called the financial coup d'etat. Explain what that is.
1: So I was Assistant Secretary of Housing in 89-90, and then I started a company that did a lot of federal contracting. And what we were doing, we were the lead financial advisor to the Department of Housing and Urban Development. And when you do portfolio management at that level for hundreds of billions of dollars in the mortgage market, you have to look at the whole budget and the whole economy. And we knew then that that there was a real issue of how are we going to keep our promises to the boomers and the pension funds and the Social Security and the retirement savings. And you know, and what happened was there was a huge effort in 1995. I don't know if you remember the bust up of the budget in 95 in the, you know, in the middle of the Clinton administration. And there was a real effort to get the budget on a financially responsible basis. When it didn't work, the sort of message that I got from the leaders of the financial system is we've given up on the country. And I was told by the top pension fund leader in the country, or president of the largest pension fund, we've given up on the country. We're moving all the money out starting in the fall. And he said that to me in spring of 97. And the fall, what happened was money started going missing from the federal government in huge amounts, but from my old agency at HUD that did all the mortgage financing in DOD. And as of 2015, there was $21 trillion missing.
0: $21 trillion?
1: $21 trillion, And I remember you, in 2005, George, I was up in Montana, and you and I did a show on the missing money, which at that point was only about $4.5 trillion.
0: and a little bit more than what Elon Musk is worth, right?
1: Well, that's a whole nother topic, because if you look at Elon Musk, his company is a defense contractor that's never made money, and so there's a, you know, it's a very interesting financial model when essentially a defense contractor is priced at those markets. But we can talk about that if you like. Anyway, but Then we had the bailouts, and according to Levy Institute, $29 trillion went missing on the bailouts and sort of giving money out in bailouts and loans, too. We have no idea what, if anything, was paid back. You know, and then on the going direct reset during the pandemic, they injected $5 plus trillion direct in the economy. And so not even counting quantitative easing, you're talking about $21 trillion plus $29 trillion plus $5 trillion. That's $55 trillion. And what that means, George, is that we're not managing and have not been managing since the mid-90s, have not been managing the financial management of the U.S. government according to the Constitution, the laws, or the regulations. And in 2018, the Congress and the executive branch adopted a policy called Statement FASB 56. And what that policy said is essentially we can keep secret books. And unfortunately, what that means for me as an investor, whether I'm buying, you know, government securities or I'm buying stocks and bonds, mm-hmm. because the secrecy applies through the national security laws and the classification laws to all the big defense contractors and banks working for the government. What that means to me as an investor, and we have lots of articles about this, it's Larry, you know, I have no financial disclosure. I have no idea what the financial disclosure of the U.S. government or any of the big banks and defense contractors that work for it, I have no idea what they mean, you know, because they can keep secret books. So, you know, you've been covering, as long as I've known you, you've been covering the growing and growing part of the economy that's secret, secret, secret. And this, you know, the secret economy has been growing, growing, growing, and now has literally overwhelmed the standards and the operation of the regular economy. And of course it's leaving Americans, you know, scratching their heads saying, what is going on?
0: Really? What do you think they're doing with the missing $21 trillion? Where can you put it?
1: So there are many different places you can put it. And I've done lots of calculations trying to figure out, okay, where is all this money going? I think literally when you have a company, George, let's say you have a small business and you don't like your systems. And so you decide to bring in new systems, you know, a new operating system, new databases, everything. You bring in the new system and then you run them in parallel until you're ready to bring your old systems down. And you shift resources and other things into the new systems as you have confidence in it. And I literally think we are watching, I call it a financial coup d'etat, where the, you know, in 1913, when we created the Federal Reserve, we said, okay, we're going to have a balance of power between the central banks who run monetary policy, that's the currency and the banking system, and the people's representatives, the legislature, that run fiscal policy. So that's taxation with representation. That's what the whole revolutionary was about. You know, the Americans wanted representation if they were going to pay taxes. Anyway, So we've had this balance of power between the people's representatives at the federal, state, and local level and the bankers. And now what the bankers are saying on the just do it method is we want to control fiscal policy too. And of course, the first way you do that is you put a country in a debt trap so that, you know, it's dependent on the bankers producing that, funding that deficit. And then you get them politically in a trap and then you've got them. But if you look at what they're doing with digital technology and what I call the financial control grid, I think they really want to integrate that into the infrastructure. And it's a coup. And you know, one of the things, as you know, I've been working on since I met you is let's transform that. This is not a coup that we want to be successful. We need something that transforms to a much healthier economy. And that's one of the reasons you've been pushing for transparency. I'm pushing for transparency in the financial disclosure, but it's part and parcel of pushing for disclosure about what in the world's going on in the black budget. You know, who's doing this? Who's really calling the shots?
0: Are you concerned, Catherine, about the direction economically that we're headed?
1: Yeah, I think I think the United States is in serious trouble, you know, culturally, legally, financially. And if you look at what's happened, you know, what the intent of the administration was with the covert regime change starting late last year and then this attack on Iran, you know, if you look at what their goals were, I think we've failed spectacularly in achieving our goals and spent an enormous amount of money and wasted a huge amount of assets in failing to get our goals. And I think the reason that happened was not because Iran beat us. I think we have fallen terribly behind in the official government and military was sort of keeping up with the world. And that's because if you look at the load of corruption we're carrying, and, you know, cultural corruption, legal corruption, financial corruption, you can't run a railroad with this level of corruption. And what happens is you become very, very economically wasteful to produce the kind of military and intelligence you need to keep the model going. And it's, you know, you sort of fail internally because you're so wasteful and spoiled. And I think America, when it comes to staying abreast of the military technology and having a government and a military and a people who are in sync and in alignment and enthusiastically helping and supporting each other, I just think moving to an oligarchy has failed America.
0: Catherine, we're going to take a short break and come back and chat more about your incredible work. We'll talk about digital control grid and what that all means as well. Catherine Austin Fitz with us. We'll take calls with her next hour right here on Coast to Coast AM.
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1: Wasilla doctor and children's business owner is facing 3.5 years behind bars after being convicted of possession of child sex abuse materials. A judge sentenced 67-year-old Jeffrey Sponsler to 41 months in federal prison, followed by 15 years of supervised release. The FBI found tens of thousands of images and videos in his home showing the sexual abuse of kids. Sponsler was a practicing doctor at the Alaska Brain Center in the Matsu Valley, as well as the owner of the children's music, karate, and dance studio, Alaska Music and Arts. Alaska Airline flight attendants preparing to go on strike. They're seeking a livable wage. The union says the vote does not necessarily mean flight attendants will immediately go on strike, but they could soon if negotiations don't improve. And the Iditarod is opening applications for its Expedition Musher program. Officials say it's to help keep the race relevant for all future generations. I'm Monica Nelson.
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8: Guaranteed you.
9: President Trump says he signed the memorandum of understanding negotiated with Iran. We get more from Scott Carr.
10: The president confirmed he'd signed it to reporters while leaving a dinner at Versailles Palace in France with President Macron wrapping up the G7 summit. The White House says the memorandum is now in effect and includes the reopening of the Strait of Hormuz, an easing of financial restrictions against Iran, and expectations moving forward regarding discussions about Iran's nuclear program. It's unclear if Trump's statement meant the in-person signing planned in Switzerland with Vice President J.D. Vance will go ahead as planned. I'm Scott Carr in Washington.
9: President Trump is set to award the Medal of Honor to a retired reconnaissance Marine. More from Tammy Trujillo.
11: Major James Capers Jr. led his team through a deadly ambush in South Vietnam in 1967. Injured and bleeding, Capers got his nine-man team to a helicopter for evacuation after 4 days and nights of fighting. Today, he'll be honored for that heroism with the nation's highest military award, the Medal of Honor. I'm Tammy Trujillo.
9: Tornado damage is being reported in central Illinois. The latest from Mark Mayfield.
12: The Midwest was hit with severe weather on Wednesday night, with tornadoes reported in both Iowa and Illinois. The National Weather Service called the tornadoes a particularly dangerous situation, indicating they were strong and violent. The city of Charleston, Illinois, declared a state of emergency after a confirmed tornado rolled through the town shortly before 7 p.m. local time, knocking down trees and power lines and blocking roadways. The extent of the damage is still unclear. There have been no reports of fatalities.
9: Weight loss GLP-1 drugs like Ozempic and Wegovy are being linked to a decrease in violent behavior. A new study out of Rutgers University found that people taking GLP-1 medication were less prone to impulsive behavior and violence. I'm Michael Kastner.
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1: A Wasilla doctor and children's business owner is facing 3.5 years behind bars after being convicted of possession of child sex abuse materials. A judge sentenced 67-year-old Jeffrey Sponsler to 41 months in federal prison, followed by 15 years of supervised release. The FBI found tens of thousands of images and videos in his home showing the sexual abuse of kids. Sponsler was a practicing doctor at the Alaska Brain Center in the Matsu Valley, as well as the owner of the children's music, karate, and dance studio, Alaska Music and Arts. Alaska Airline flight attendants preparing to go on strike. They're seeking a livable wage. The union says the vote does not necessarily mean flight attendants will immediately go on strike, but they could soon if negotiations don't improve. And the Iditarod is opening applications for its Expedition Musher program. Officials say it's to help keep the race relevant for all future generations. I'm Monica Nelson.
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6: Several people are injured after tornadoes in the Midwest.
7: It's like, well, hopefully the house keeps standing, and me and my son headed for the bathroom. There was no time for the basement.
6: Twisters were reported Wednesday night across Iowa and Illinois. The city of Charleston, Illinois, declared a state of emergency after a confirmed tornado rolled through town at about 6:40 p.m. local time, knocking down trees and power lines and blocking roadways. To the south in Effingham County, emergency officials said a tornado ripped through homes and farms for over 10 miles, causing several injuries. President Trump is praising the U.S. agreement with Iran. More from Mark Mayfield.
8: Speaking at the G7 summit in France, Trump said the deal is monumental.
9: We reached an agreement with Iran that achieves everything we set out to accomplish, everything and much more. Ending the current conflict, reopening the Strait of Hormuz.
8: He added that global leaders are thrilled with the agreement. A 14-point memorandum of understanding between the United States and Iran has been signed. The agreement calls for negotiations to continue for 60 days to reach a final agreement to end the war.
6: Attorneys for alleged UnitedHealthcare CEO shooter Luigi Mangione are planning a psychiatric defense. State Supreme Court Judge Gregory Caro is ordering Mangione's attorneys to immediately present their client's psychiatric records to prosecutors. A teenager has died following a carriage horse incident in Manhattan Wednesday. More from Liz Warner.
10: A family was in the carriage in Central Park when their horse became spooked and broke loose. This caused the vehicle to flip onto its side, throwing the 18-year-old onto the pavement where he struck his head. He was rushed to the hospital and pronounced dead. The driver was not in the carriage when it happened. He was reportedly taking a photograph of the passengers. The horse is believed to be all right. This is the second incident involving these carriages recently, with another horse dying earlier this month.
6: I'm Michael Kastner.
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13: Starting your morning off right. A new way of talk. A new way of understanding. Because we're in this together. This is your morning show with Michael Del Jordan.
14: Thank you, Mike McCann. Thank you, Red. Nothing for you, Jeffrey. Nothing for you today.
15: That's pitiful.
14: And how dare you accuse me of having to turn in a man card?
15: Can't take
14: when you're out killing helpless animals.
15: I didn't kill a helpless animal. Let me tell you something. What that mole was causing me.
14: Did you see how cute he was?
15: It got exactly what it was asking for.
14: And then you send me the picture of that.
15: I warned him.
14: You don't understand. The more I know people, the more I love animals. And you killed one yesterday.
15: Well, I had to. He was
14: imagine if you were
15: yard.
14: Walking to the refrigerator today and somebody had placed a trap and all of a sudden your legs are snapped and you're sitting there floundering around.
15: I can't deal with moles, man. I can't deal with moles.
14: So your lawn gets a little disrupted. You had to snap them?
15: A little disrupted, Michael?
14: A little disrupted. Come on, this is Rocky Top. They can't go very deep.
15: Are you kidding me? That's an untruth. And
14: Red didn't say anything, but I think he thought it was extra violent.
15: What do you think, Red? What happens if the moles are in your yard? Are you taking them out?
14: Well, did you eat the barbecue at the last party? There you go, my friend.
15: Yeah, it was good, too.
14: Amen. He's just laughing. I hope that was really bought from the barbecue restaurant. 8 minutes after the hour, good morning and welcome to Thursday, June the 18th, 2026. I have the great honor, the great privilege, the great joy to try to make a big deal out of this memorandum for you this was my text to Colonel Bucci, who will join us in the third hour. If there was any chance this memo of understanding could work, we'd have a peace agreement and not a memo of understanding. So what the heck is this? Let's see if Bucci found an answer by the time he comes on in the third hour. We do have the entire memorandum of understanding. We're going to go through that here in a second for you. I'm just going to stick to reporting the news today because I think the real news is hidden behind the news. And I could start you off with that. There's a lot of Nostra del Giornos. Did you notice that Jillian Michaels even used our Matrix analogy?
0: I saw that in the headline.
14: It's a good thing I'm not using my rooster sound effect anymore. Right? I got an email from an angry rooster who said, you know, you're giving us all a bad name. But yet, she used the Matrix line. I pretty much told you, and I got a couple of emails. People think I'm crazy. You will learn there's a reason why my nickname is Nostra del Giorno, and it has nothing to do with sports. Terrible at predicting sports, but politics, it's an uncanny gift I have. So I said to everybody 2 days ago, has Donald Trump just, in all of his apprentice games with Marco Rubio and J.D. Vance, has he just handed the poison apple to J.D. Vance? You go, what are you talking about? Well, the war was carried out flawlessly. Iran is not a threat to anyone right now. And it would take them a long time, maybe even a decade, to become any kind of a threat with a weapon of mass destruction again. And that's if nobody did anything. They got to find some researchers. They got to enrich some uranium. They got to rebuild some rockets. And they're broke. They have no money to fund their proxies, no money to fund themselves. War was flawless. The peace process, well, it's either five-dimensional chess. None of us understand, but the great Gula Trump. Or, you know, he's made a quagmire of the peace agreement. And remember what I said to Colonel Bucci. If there was any chance this memorandum of understanding could work, we'd have a peace agreement, not a memorandum of understanding, for 6 days to nowhere. And he just put J.D. Vance in charge of that. So Trump gets the credit of neutering and removing the threat of Iran. And what's J.D. going to get credit with? Botching the peace agreement. Now, just when you send me emails thinking I'm crazy saying that 2-3 days ago, well, here's Peter Doocy asking the president that point blank. Listen.
2: Hey, President Trump, I have a question about this weekend. Why not stick around for the signing ceremony with this Iran peace deal?
5: I might.
2: You might?
5: Yeah, I might. But I'd rather, this is a memorandum of understanding. It's very important, but it might not be the kind of a document that I should be signing.
2: Is there some element to this where you send the vice president, if it works out, great, you look like a genius for sending him. And if it doesn't work out, it's the vice president.
5: I like that idea, sure. What? This way, if it works out, I'm going to take the credit. If it doesn't work out, I'm blaming J.D. You better be careful, J.D. He's going to turn his plane around and get the hell out of here. Yeah, I like that idea. I think it's a good idea. Thank you very much.
14: That was Friday with 47. On Wednesday evening, U.S. time. But anybody want to email me? Tell me I'm crazy now. If he's playing apprentice with Marco Rubio and J.D. Vance, remember how I keep telling you, Marco's his guy. Marco was always his guy. But his kids convinced him that a never-Trumper, J.D. Vance, could help him get elected over Kamala Harris. Those kids were right about going on Joe Rogan, on J.D., I don't know. But I can tell you, Donald Trump doesn't strike me as the kind of guy that would remember, forget that somebody was never me. The image of me in the mirror is pretty big for Donald Trump. I come up with this crazy poison apple and then Peter Doocy asks it. And the president just laughs it up. Yeah, sounds good to me.
5: It's very important, but it might not be the kind of a document that I should be signing.
2: Is there some element to this where you send the vice president, if it works out, great, you'll look like a genius for sending him. And if it doesn't work out, it's the vice president.
5: I like that idea, sure. What?
14: Then he just goes right into Friday with 47. Listen.
5: This way, if it works out, I'm going to take the credit. If it doesn't work out, I'm blaming J.D. You better be careful, J.D. He's going to turn his plane around and get the hell out of here. Yeah, I like that idea. I think.
14: Where the heck's the rooster when I need him? I mean, that is like quintessential. Open the quatrain and insert mouth. All right. Fed decided not to raise or lower interest rates. They're going to remain unchanged. So for those of us with HELOCs, the pain remains unchanged. Travel for the upcoming Independence Day holiday looks to be up. So not everybody is thinking gasoline is going to soar right back up. We're planning to drive around and go places. Parts of the Midwest hit by tornadoes, and the conditions are favorable for that to reoccur. We also have a hurricane coming ashore, or tropical storm, I should say, not quite a hurricane. Toy Story 5 is looking like it's going to have the biggest opening of the year for the domestic box office. And Oklahoma and North Carolina, they won at it yesterday in Omaha. North Carolina won early. They secured their spot in the College World Series championship. They defeated West Virginia 12-7, but then those Sooners came. How are they going to beat Georgia twice in a row? Well, they're going to pound them with a long ball. Pound them, pound them, pound them. Pitching again, the difference, and OU's pitching staff is deep. Of these teams remaining, North Carolina was one of the elite teams all year. And, I don't think there's anybody on planet Earth, including the New York Yankees, that want to play the Oklahoma Sooners right now. They are smoking red Sooner hot. So OU, North Carolina advanced the championship series game one Saturday night, 7 Central, 8 Eastern. On ESPN. Things we're going to talk about. Roy O'Neill's going to join us on, you know, the news of the G7 summit, greatly overshadowed by this memorandum of understanding. The left and its continued attack on the family, this time in New York, where they're going to remove mother and father, not culturally, they've tried that for a long time, but by law. Why the war on family? David Zanotti, our senior contributor, will join us on that. A hearing for President Trump's nomination of Jay Clayton to be his new national security chief has been put on hold. What's going on behind the scenes there? And if this agreement isn't leading to peace, what is all of this? Colonel Stephen Bucci will sort that out with us. Sounds of the day are spectacular. Well, you already heard one of them, Donald Trump, basically revealing the poison apple. But we got a lot to cover between now and the end of the show. If you miss a little, you'll miss a lot. And if you miss a lot, well, we will miss you. And don't you think it's time talk radio was a conversation again? We do. It's amazing. And we have, 4 new cities going to be joining our little kitchen table very soon. I'll be telling you about it. I can't tell you yet. They threatened me with my life.
0: Why would you tease us with that?
14: If you one's can't rather tell big. Us. I think 2 are rather big.
0: Really?
14: But yeah. Wow. So you might want to behave and stop killing animals.
0: I'm sorry.
14: By the way, how am I too sad? I've always threatened. There's only one little cell of lefty in me.
0: Right?
14: I could go PETA. Nope. I do love animals. Like, I really do feel bad that you killed that mole.
0: We all love animals.
14: And by the way, my dog, you and Scout.
0: There are nuisance animals.
14: Before we had rough greens, you know, Scout used to get his nourishment from moles. And then he'd bring them to me. And I'd literally almost start crying. A mole is a very cute thing. I mean, they're a beautiful chocolate brown fur. They're little feet. They're almost like little paddles.
0: They look like they've been put together with parts from a Mr. Potato Head box.
14: No, they don't. God made that mole you killed. You will answer for killing that mole. When the God of the universe looks at you and goes, did you eat it?
0: No, I didn't. But you know what else the God will say?
14: So your lawn was more important than my creation?
0: Boy, but your yard looks great.
14: Well done. You'll have a little hut on a groomed lawn in heaven.
8: How dare you?
14: In my mansions, the moles are free to roam. It was just such a painful death you gave it.
0: It wasn't a painful
14: death. I mean, at least go out there and do it, you know, with a gun and make it quick.
0: Let me tell you something. It was a quick death. Those traps, they put
14: No, it didn't even get any. What? How do you think that was quick? And it was his legs. It was nowhere near any good portion of his body that he wouldn't have felt it.
0: We don't need to get into this, or PETA will be calling, but they're nuisance animals, and it was a quick, painless death. Everything was taken care of. It was humane, and now I don't have...
14: You know this is going to dominate the talkbacks now. Do I turn in my man card, or are you a mole killer?
0: Well,
14: you'll see a microphone if you're listening on the iHeart app. Press it.
0: Big John.
14: 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It can be, and has already been for some, a direct hit on your wallet. The Iran conflict is pushing oil prices higher, and that impacts everything you buy. 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I've got not one, not two, not... Did I mention the Sooners won?
0: Yes.
14: Up until you killed a mole, I was in a great mood. And I got 8 hours sleep. But it was at a Holiday Inn. No, it was not. Your morning show continues with your top five stories of the day. One chance to live this Thursday, June 18th. Let's live it right, understand it right, together. Because we're in this together. This is your day. This is your morning show.

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1: Is a mole a harmful animal? Moles are not harmful or dangerous to humans. They rarely bite.
2: Gosh.
1: They are not a rabies risk. They do not eat your crops. However, they may cause small mounds.
2: Small mounds?
1: Or create tunnels in your lawn.
2: It looks like Bugs Bunny taking the left at Albuquerque for crying out loud.
1: A reason for lethal force. But we'll let you be the jury. Your talkbacks are coming up.
3: How dare you?
1: Yes. Where's the slap? I want to slap you for killing that mole.
3: How dare you?
1: There, that's better. We'll find out what the judge thinks and the jury thinks when your morning show continues. First things first, President Trump is praising the U.S.'s agreement with Iran. Mark Mayfield has our top story.
4: Speaking at the G7 summit in France, Trump said the deal is monumental.
5: We reached an agreement with Iran that achieves everything we set out to accomplish, everything and much more. Ending the current conflict, reopening the Strait of Hormuz.
4: He added that global leaders are thrilled with the agreement. A 14-point memorandum of understanding between the United States and Iran has been signed. The agreement calls for negotiations to continue for 60 days to reach a final agreement to end the war. I'm Mark Mayfield.
1: In the 14, you'll find the five that leaked that we discussed yesterday. I'll share all 14 points with you. Coming up in minutes, President Trump is set to award the Medal of Honor to a retired reconnaissance Marine. Tammy Trujillo has details.
6: Major James Capers Jr. led his team through a deadly ambush in South Vietnam in 1967. Injured and bleeding, Capers got his nine-man team to a helicopter for evacuation after 4 days and nights of fighting. Today, he'll be honored for that heroism with the nation's highest military award, the Medal of Honor. I'm Tammy Trujillo.
1: Walter Perzider, the co-founder and member of the group Chicago, died at the age of 81. His family made the announcement yesterday, citing his battle with Alzheimer's disease for the last 6 years. Walt played reed instruments in the band from its start in 1967 until his retirement in 2017, which thankfully happened after they were inducted into the Rock and Roll Hall of Fame. Well, apparently there's some guilt involved as we transition from spring to summer. Bree Tennis has more.
7: Psychology Today says it's called sunshine guilt, and it's a nagging anxiety you feel for staying indoors on a beautiful sunny day. They call it JOMO, the joy of missing out, staying in bed to read a book, watch a movie, or just hang out inside. Then there's the pressure of creating the perfect summer with experiences. Psychologists say it's okay to have the summer you want, with or without barbecues, parties, or ice cream, but that sounds good too. I'm Bree Tennis.
1: Portugal, England, Ghana, and Colombia. Well, Portugal tied with Dominican Republic of Congo. England, Ghana, and Colombia, all winners in World Cup. OU beat Georgia. North Carolina beat West Virginia. OU, North Carolina will be your College World Series Saturday night at 7 on ESPN. Sir Paul McCartney, the great one, is 84. Singer Blake Shelton, not so great, 50. Figure skater Kurt Browning, 60. And Game of Thrones actor Richard Madden is 40. If it's your birthday, happy birthday. We're so glad you were born. And thanks for waking up with your morning show.
8: This is Andy Hickson, living in Detroit, Michigan. My morning show is your morning show.

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3: A proposed tax break for the Trans-Alaska Natural Gas Pipelines facing resistance in the state Senate. Lawmakers are working against a Friday deadline as the legislature's special session nears its end. Majority coalition leaders said Tuesday the tax break lacks enough votes to advance. The House approved the measure last week, and developer Glen Farm says the tax incentive is necessary to secure financing for the proposed $54.5 billion project. Flood watches remain in effect across parts of northern Alaska as rain and snowmelt continue to raise water levels. Communities including Bettles, Evansville, Wiseman, and Coldfoot are among the areas being monitored. And state troopers searching for a Sterling man who's wanted on an active arrest warrant and is considered armed and dangerous. Troopers are urging anyone who sees 34-year-old Joseph Mesa not to approach him and to call 911 immediately. I'm Monica Nelson.
4: KFBX!
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0: America is 250 years old and somehow still younger than Congress feels. 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
1: Hey, Mike McCann made a funny there. 35 minutes after the hour, early bird gets the worm, the dead mole gets nothing. By the way, the Home Office, Andriana sent me this. This is an audio of a man handling a mole. Listen.
2: Oh, God.
3: It feels soft. It's the softest thing I've ever
1: had. Yeah,
3: handled.
1: They're soft.
3: Look
1: like
3: at
1: mink.
3: His little nose. I'm going to use it. I'm going to use the word. I'm going to. This is a. It's got the C word, isn't it? This is one of the cutest animals ever.
1: One of the cutest animals ever. Just
4: they,
1: killed.
4: Now they're called,
1: so your lawn could look better.
4: I wonder if their pelts are worth anything because they are extremely soft.
1: And you would know that what? Throwing it in the trash can? Let's go to the judges, our listeners using the talkback line. He thinks I need to turn in my man card. First of all, it's one thing if you want to take care of your moles in your yard.
4: Right.
1: Why would you send me such a graphic picture, though? And you know I love animals.
4: Well, because I was triumphant. I mean, just.
1: Oh, great. You killed a little teeny tiny mole, you big man, you.
4: It's not really that.
1: And did it with a violent piece of metal apparatus. I mean, go out there and, you know, get down on your knees and fight the thing.
4: Wait a minute.
1: All right. Do you have your jury ready?
4: Okay.
1: We're taking this to a jury of our peers at the Your Morning Show kitchen table. To the talk back line we go on me versus mole killer.
5: Jeffrey, it's Jimmy Stewart from Harvard Yard.
1: Don't turn
5: I'm right there
1: Jimmy.
5: With you, brother. You just got to get rid of him. You got to get rid of him because if there's one of them, there's got to be more of them. So, brother, just get rid of it and be done.
6: Thanks,
5: Move
6: Jimmy.
5: On. There's other things to deal with.
1: All right,
5: the
1: one
5: yard's
1: got
5: to look pretty. The yard. The
1: You're
5: yard that Mikey's got to mow
1: Jimmy.
5: For you.
7: You're not the type of person that likes pita as far as people eating tasty animals.
1: Oh, no, I love a steak.
8: Morning, Michael. I have to side with Jeffrey on this one. I've
1: you
8: got ground moles that have killed every agave plant in my yard.
1: You're killing a mole? You live in sand?
8: With them for months. Moles and coyotes are the only two things I have no problem with killing.
1: There you go.
8: And don't tell me that if a coyote was trying to drag your boomer away, that you
1: would
8: kill that coyote.
1: My boomer would take a coyote in a second.
9: Irv from Lebanon, Tennessee.
1: Hi, Irv. You give
9: us
1: some
9: is that red that went full Carl Spackler?
4: No,
9: I mean,
4: Jeffrey.
9: Forgive me for saying this, but if I kill all the golfers, they'll lock me up and throw away the key.
1: I tell you what you do with schmales. You cut that Achilles. You gave me shot. I guess they're all going with you on that one.
4: Well, they're, you know, listen. I had warned them repeatedly. If you don't stop
1: this. Oh, you speak mole? If you could talk to the animal.
4: I proclaimed if you guys don't stop this, I'm going to
1: take
4: drastic.
1: That's what they do. Did you see the feet God gave them? If you had those hands and feet, you'd dig too.
4: There is a 45-acre field behind my yard that they could have stayed in.
1: Well, that's the other thing I didn't want to bring up because I didn't want people to think it was a hostile work environment. But you live in a part of town. Who's going to see your lawn anyway?
4: Hey,
1: can't you just go like with your feet and pat the tunnel down? And
4: you
1: it looks
4: know
1: fine.
4: What's even better right now? We have a bear loose in our little community now.
1: In White House?
4: Yes. There's.
1: I knew there was one in Gatlinburg. Well, there always
4: it's
1: one in Gatlinburg.
4: Come from Gatlinburg and went through Wilson County in Tennessee, and then now
1: to Natchez Trace.
4: Okay, that's what it feels like.
1: Well, if anybody kills that bear, it'll be you.
4: Well.
1: All right, we've had a. So I'm held, just for those of you that are new, I don't delight in the misfortune of others. I just don't. So you'll notice I haven't gone into great deets on Plattner either. You know, I don't have any tattoos, let alone a swastika. I would never make light of a teenage suicide attempt. And I would never hit a woman. So I know those are the allegations. Now, here I am. I'm in Nashville just trying to keep a mole killer from getting the next mole. My life is busy. I couldn't

0: possibly know if Graham Plattner, what he's done and what he hasn't done. All right. But I would hope that the voters in Maine would get to the bottom of that and do the right thing. Period. End of story. I don't know what else to comment on. Now we have an Oklahoma pastor of a mega church who's running for Congress, endorsed by the president, and then boom, shakalaka. Reports of inappropriate texts with a Miss Oklahoma, Miss USA pageant girl. I still don't know all the details of what was in these texts exchanged or how they got revealed. I will say this. He just advanced Tuesday to a runoff with Tedford. And upon this revelation, Lawmeyer decides to just suspend his campaign. Now, I will say this. It's a suspension. In other words, it's not necessarily over, although the president pulled his endorsement and has now given it to Tedford. So it's a bit of embarrassment in my old district, too. I think District 1 was South Tulsa. But I do think it is fair, and not delighting in anyone's misfortune, just to show you the difference. One, we don't know. The presumption is these texts went too far. I would hope for a pastor is where we're judging this more than a politician. Because everyone you elect that goes to Washington, go visit. They're all running around with young girls and, you know, swarming them and following them. So I don't even know if in this culture today, a politician going too far in a text message with a girl is seen as Ichabod. But for a pastor, it's certainly inappropriate. In other words, he shouldn't be suspending his campaign for Congress. He should certainly be suspending his position as pastor till we get to the bottom of this and he's restored. But I will say this. Are they going to be treated the same? Will Democrats everywhere come forward to defend him? Will the media come forward to defend him as they have Plattner? Of course not. And notice the difference. It doesn't matter. We don't leave this up for the public to form a posse. He immediately suspends his campaign. I think that shows a big difference. So I know we're on in Tulsa. I know we're on in Oklahoma City. And I know this is big news in Oklahoma. I'm just not the guy to tune into because I'm not going to sit here and make fun of a pastor who clearly, like all humans, may have made a mistake and a big one and one that could cost him his ability to be a pastor. God can restore him, restore everything, but it could cost him. So I'm not going to make light of it. I will point out how differently the media will handle it and how differently the candidate himself has handled it compared to Graham Plattner. I think that's fair to bring up. The other big news that affects us all and the world is just what is in this full text of U.S.-Iran Memorandum of Understanding. Now, remember, if this Memorandum of Understanding had any chance of being a peace agreement, it'd be a peace agreement already. So that's the part of my common sense that really can't play this game. It makes me curious what's really going on. Is it some level of five-dimensional chess I don't understand? Is it a poison apple to JD that the president joked about yesterday? I don't know. But I know it's a memorandum that's leading to nothing. And here's why. Immediate end of the war, mutual sovereignty, 60-day negotiation period, U.S. lifts naval blockade that allows them to start commercing again and making money, and we know how they spend money, supporting proxies and terrorism and developing a weapon of mass destruction. $300 billion reconstruction plan. So for them, moving forward, stop doing what they've been doing, frankly, for 1,400 years, you're going to give them a $300 billion reward. I mean, if I was them, I'd stop for a year, get my $300 billion, and then go right back on in jihad. Sanction removal. They can have no nuclear weapons program. No one has seen fit to acknowledge Iran should have a nuclear weapons program. So why are they being rewarded now for doing what they never should have been allowed to do? Why? Because in their theology and in their politics and in their diplomacy, you use what you have. They are laser focused on killing every Jew, every Christian. First comes Saturday, then comes Sunday. First you destroy Israel, then America, then you control the world. Then Allah judges everyone. They get oil sanction waivers, release frozen Iranian assets, monitoring mechanisms. Negotiations begin after implementation, UN Security Council backing. It's a lot of words and a memorandum of understanding that if anybody understands this particular enemy of the world, you know they're not going to do. If they were, this would be a peace agreement being signed. So this is all things they don't agree on already being signed to begin a 60-day discussion on everything they don't agree on, won't agree on, and wouldn't obey even if they lied and did. So it begs a question, what is this? We'll talk about that with Colonel Stephen Bucci coming up in just a little bit. The day you brought your puppy home, you made a silent promise, I hope, to take care of them, to protect them, to give them the best life possible. I do this. The minute the puppy's home, I feel it's like, look at these fresh legs. Oh, you're going to have such a great life. You won the lottery. And then I deliver. But what if there's something, I was doing it, that you're doing every day? Filling their bowl with, slowly cutting into your time together. 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Dog food is dead food. 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So good your dog will ask for it by name. And you think a coyote could take out that boomer on Rough Greens?
1: He's like Wonder Dog
0: on Rough Greens. All right, a little less conversation, a little more action. David Zanotti is going to be joining us. We're going to talk about the war on family. This time they were trying to remove mother and father by law in the state of New York. National correspondent Roy O'Neill with the latest on the deal with Iran following the president's summit at the G7 meetings in Europe. Oh, and I got your top five stories next, 48 minutes after the hour on this Thursday morning, June 18th. Good morning. This is your morning show.
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1: What?
2: Oh! Show down the hall.
1: I have to talk. All right, 52 minutes after the hour for just waking up, the new Fed Reserve Chairman, Kevin Warsh, as in wash your hands, has washed his hands of lowering interest rates. He says he wants to focus on monetary policy and getting it right.
3: Following the Fed's announcement Wednesday that it's leaving interest rates unchanged, Warsh said the U.S. economy is expanding, despite the Iran war. Warsh said unlike his predecessor Jerome Powell, he will not provide long-term rate and economic projections, but will give what he calls medium projections, which he says point towards positive U.S. growth. Investors took note that while Warsh wouldn't speculate on future rate hikes, 9 out of 18 Fed officials saw a hike coming by the end of the year. I'm Mark Mayfield.
1: President Trump says he signed the Memorandum of Understanding negotiated with Iran. We get more from Scott Carr in Washington.
4: The president confirmed he'd signed it to reporters while leaving a dinner at Versailles Palace in France with President Macron wrapping up the G7 summit. The White House says the memorandum is now in effect and includes the reopening of the Strait of Hormuz, an easing of financial restrictions against Iran, and expectations moving forward regarding discussions about Iran's nuclear program. It's unclear if Trump's statement meant the in-person signing planned in Switzerland with Vice President J.D. Vance will go ahead as planned. I'm Scott Carr in Washington.
1: Well, everybody's always concerned about gas prices, right? Until it comes to travel. Travel for the upcoming Independence Day holiday is actually going to be up this year, but only by a little.
5: 72.2 million people will travel to mark America's 250th birthday. AAA says that will beat last year's number, but the increase is smaller than recent year-over-year gains. The number of people flying or driving over the 10-day period from June 27th to July 5th will be flat, but there will be an increase in cruising. Seattle, Orlando, and Anchorage are top domestic destinations, with Vancouver, Rome, and Dublin topping the international hotspots. I'm Rory O'Neill.
1: Step aside. Chick-fil-A is no longer America's favorite fast food chain.
6: I wouldn't order the balloons, Chick-fil-A. You were knocked off by subspecialist Jersey Mike's.
1: It's a cut above.
6: The annual American Customer Satisfaction Index showed Jersey Mike's edged out Chick-fil-A by just 1 point, scoring an 84 out of 100. The results were based on more than 16,000 surveys that were sent out via email between April of last year and March of this year.
7: What are you going to do?
6: I'm Michael Cass.
1: What are you going to do? What are you going to do? I don't know. When it comes fast food wise, I guarantee you that's 84. We don't eat a lot of fast food, but that's 85% of the Del Giorno home is Chick-fil-A and Jersey Mike's. I love going to Jersey Mike's. And yes, I do it Mike's way. All right, Steve Miller Band.
8: You make me hot, you make me sigh.
1: Steve Miller announcing a pair of concerts that are happening this fall. I wouldn't mind seeing Steve Miller. They're taking place at New York City's Lincoln Center on October 9th and 10th. According to the website, the shows are in honor of his blues and jazz heroes. More information and tickets will be available at the Lincoln Center official website soon. Well, hundreds of rowdy English soccer fans had to be cleared out of a Dallas pub after reportedly drinking, are you ready for this, 5,000 beers ahead of Wednesday's World Cup match with Croatia.
3: The crowd packed the Londoner from the bar to the patio before the pub shut down around 10 p.m. on Tuesday. Police responded to a 911 call about the crowd but reported no arrests. England won 4-2. I'm Mark Mayfield.
1: That, as we say, is a lot of pints. Meanwhile, the Knicks managed to make even more history on their way to winning an NBA title.
9: The Knicks made TV history with an average of 24.5 million viewers on ABC and ESPN. New York's win over the Spurs was the most watched Game 5 of an NBA Finals since 1998. Nielsen also reporting the Finals brought in 20.6 million viewers overall each night. And that's the highest number since 1998, when Michael Jordan won his sixth championship with the Chicago Bulls. I'm Sarah Lee Kessler.
1: In baseball, Pirates pounded the A's 12-4. Guardians lost to the Brew Crew 9-4. Tigers lost 4-2 to the Astros. Phillies lost 12-4 to the Marlins. Mets hammered the Reds 9-1. Padres beat the Cards 6-1. Did any of our cities win? Well, the Dodgers won. They beat the Rays 5-4, but they beat one of our cities. D-backs 8-1 over the Angels. And in World Cup soccer, Portugal and the Dominican Republic of Congo tied 1-1. England 4-2 over Croatia. Not that the drunks saw the ending of it. Ghana 1-0 over Panama. Colombia 3-1 over Uzbekistan. And College World Series baseball, North Carolina 12-7 over West Virginia. And Oklahoma took care of Georgia again, this time with the long ball, 11-4, and great pitching. That sets up OU and North Carolina for the NCAA College Men's World Series Championship. That'll begin on Saturday night, 7 o'clock on ESPN. Birthdays today, Sir Paul McCartney, my favorite Beatle by far, 84 years old. Singer Blake Shelton is 50. Skater Kurt Browning is 60, and from Game of Thrones, actor Richard Madden is 40. If it's your birthday, happy birthday. We're so glad you were born. And thanks for waking up with your morning show. Okay, Rory with the latest on this memorandum of understanding coming up. Also, a visit with our senior contributor, David Zanotti. The left's attack on the family continues. This time to the state of New York we go, where they're removing mother and father, not from culture, but by law. Also, John Decker from the White House on the president's nomination to take over as National Security Chief, Jay Clayton. That hearing has been postponed. We'll have more on that. Next hour, your morning show continues. Stay with us.

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8: Several people are injured after tornadoes in the Midwest.
9: It's like, well, hopefully the house keeps standing, and me and my son headed for the bathroom. There was no time for the basement.
8: Twisters were reported Wednesday night across Iowa and Illinois. The city of Charleston, Illinois, declared a state of emergency after a confirmed tornado rolled through town at about 6:40 p.m. local time, knocking down trees and power lines and blocking roadways. To the south in Effingham County, emergency officials said a tornado ripped through homes and farms for over 10 miles, causing several injuries. President Trump is praising the U.S. agreement with Iran. More from Mark Mayfield.
10: Speaking at the G7 summit in France, Trump said the deal is monumental.
11: We reached an agreement with Iran that achieves everything we set out to accomplish, everything and much more. Ending the current conflict, reopening the Strait of Hormuz.
10: He added that global leaders are thrilled with the agreement. A 14-point memorandum of understanding between the United States and Iran has been signed. The agreement calls for negotiations to continue for 60 days to reach a final agreement to end the war.
8: Attorneys for alleged UnitedHealthcare CEO shooter Luigi Mangione are planning a psychiatric defense. State Supreme Court Judge Gregory Caro is ordering Mangione's attorneys to immediately present their client's psychiatric records to prosecutors. A teenager has died following a carriage horse incident in Manhattan Wednesday. More from Liz Warner.
12: A family was in the carriage in Central Park when their horse became spooked and broke loose. This caused the vehicle to flip onto its side, throwing the 18-year-old onto the pavement where he struck his head. He was rushed to the hospital and pronounced dead. The driver was not in the carriage when it happened. He was reportedly taking a photograph of the passengers. The horse is believed to be all right. This is the second incident involving these carriages recently, with another horse dying earlier this month.
8: I'm Michael Kastner.
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36: Starting your morning off right. A new way of talk. A new way of understanding. Because we're in this together. This is your morning show with Michael Del Giorno.
37: New Fed chair, same interest rate. Fed leaving the interest rates unchanged. A memorandum of understanding negotiated with Iran has been signed, and signed early. National correspondent Roy O'Neill is here with the very latest on the deal with Iran and why it was signed early, and if it was worth the paper it was written on, it'd be a peace agreement and not a memorandum of understanding. Good morning, Rory. What's the latest?
38: Good morning. President Trump signed this while having dinner at the Palace of Versailles outside Paris last night, shouting to reporters as it was leaving that the deal was signed. Now begs the question, what's J.D. Vance going to be doing in Switzerland tomorrow? But there is some suggestion he might be hitting the ground running, already starting some of the negotiations, since the clock is now ticking on this 60-day deal, and there is a lot to buckle down.
37: Yeah, and Peter Doocy asked a question of the president directly. So let me get this straight. if this memorandum of understanding should lead to being a peace agreement, you're the jolly good fellow and the hero. And if something should go wrong, well, it's J.D. Vance's fault. The president just jokingly was like, that sounds about right. Yeah, I like that. But yeah, I mean, it, right from the bat, like, all right, so why even go tomorrow if it's already signed? I'm having a hard time following all of this, and I do it for a living.
38: Right. Again, if it is to start negotiations, that may be why they're going to go through with this, because there's a lot on the agenda, and 60 days is nothing. You know, it took us 80 something days of a ceasefire to get to this page and a half. Imagine what it's going to take in order to get this over the finish line. And look, Iran knows that. Iran knows our election calendar as well. It's certain that they're going to try to drag things out and maybe even try to stir the pot a bit as we get closer and closer to election day and, you know, do something that causes gas prices to spike again.
37: Well, the president, you know, basically made it pretty crystal clear. They will comply or I'll drop more bombs on their head. And again, that's another area of confusion for me. That's all you need to say. You really don't need this agreement that they're never going to agree to. You just say, this is what we did. This is why we did it. And if you continue down that path, we're going to do it again. I think that's the agreement, but we'll see where this goes. I was just curious in the whole meeting with the G7. It seemed to be really overshadowed by this negotiation with Iran and by the ongoing fighting with Russia and Ukraine. I'm not certain I know of any other business that's been conducted, really.
38: But yeah, I'm not sure what would be even on the agenda, what you would need to have on the agenda. Something about AI. Oh, they did have all the AI guys over there.
37: Yeah. That's right. AI would probably be the only other business that had actually taken place. All right, we'll continue to follow that. The big story waking up is the president, not J.D. Vance, the president has signed the memorandum of understanding, and he signed it early. So we'll see where it goes from here. Rory's going to be back in the third hour. We'll talk about oil prices. They're sliding. At the same time, the Fed has met and decided to keep interest rates. And if anything, people are worried of a hike coming in the future, not a cut coming in the future. Rory will have more on that in the third hour. And I've got more of the president from the G7 in our Sounds of the Day. Well, there has been a war on family, and there's been a war on family for a long time. I think in the recent months, it's gotten to the point where the left can't even define what a woman is. It is apparently a woke line that cannot be crossed to actually define a man or a woman. But they have no problem not only defining a mother and a father, but removing mother and father. And not just from culture, by law. Our senior contributor, David Zanotti, is here with this story on the advancement of the war on family. Why is the left so anti-family? Oh, you have mute on, maybe. That's okay. I can't make you stand in the corner. It would make for a very, very long segment.
0: Well, I do that so I don't laugh out loud if Rory says something funny and it gets on. I figure I'm one way or the other.
37: I had you down.
0: Good morning.
37: Why is the left so anti-family?
0: It's the right question. Let's go really quickly, like in 30 seconds through 4,000 years of recorded history. We find family in the context of male and female, the two parts of the human species in the book of Genesis and the Garden of Eden. We find in the Ten Commandments, the first commandment that deals with human beings relating with one another is honor your mother and your father. You fast forward to the 1600s in Montesquieu, and who wrote in the Spirit of the Laws that family is the fundamental building block of all forms of civil government. And then you fast forward to the founding of America, where this was an absolute understanding that self-government would be dependent upon conscience, which would be dependent upon being raised in a family with right understandings of self-evident truths. So this is where we come to. So why do they hate it? They hate it because for what it stands. What it stands for.
37: Well, we would need them less, right? We would need them. The quick cut to the chase is we need them a lot less.
0: Thank you. They'd all be out of work if we did it the right way. If we were in the realm of self-government, and if the family was the building block, and from family came your neighborhood, from your neighborhood, your community, we'd have a government like we had in the 1700s, which was basically the tip top of the pyramid and the smallest part of our form of actual governance. And the most amount of government happened on your street. So that's why.
37: There is
0: a secular state of administrative leaders who basically feel they have godlike powers?
1: The foundation of the family, faith, municipal or schools being between a parent and a teacher with very little in between, let alone the state or the federal government. I mean, all of this, the tentacles of the breakdown of the family touches everything. I got an email from somebody yesterday talking about, you know, well, did all of Johnny Carson's wives draw on Johnny's Social Security? And of course, the answer is yes. It touches everything. I don't think we have any idea. The most, you can read long, long books, and I have, and it'll boil down to this. I can predictably create a failure, starting with a broken family, add drugs or alcohol, and nothing more than a high school education. And I can pretty much predict what your state in this society is going to be, or more to our conversation and topic, your dependence on government to take care of you because your family was unable to. Right.
0: The cycle of poverty is directly connected to the deconstruction of the family. Now, there's another side of this coin. You're right on it. And that's that words matter. And so when state lawmakers or the United States Supreme Court begin to alter the words and the meanings of things like mother and father and parent, and then they bury them in the context of administrative regulations in regards to family law in a single state, you set up traps and trap doors that are going to be manipulated by special interest groups and by special interest group judges. And that's what New York is doing right now. Think about it. We are right on the verge. Well, and let me give you one more piece of history. This goes back to the early 2000s when the Supreme Court began to touch on the question of the LGBTQ agenda and marriage. At that point in time, there were over 30 states that had passed significant laws defending marriage in state law as defined by as a man and a woman. The United States Congress had also passed similar legislation, and it was signed by Bill Clinton. Then suddenly the Supreme Court begins to tinker away on cases and case law and changes words and meanings. And the next thing you know, the cavalcade, the avalanche toward gay marriage is upon us. And the Supreme Court pulls a Roe v. Wade and throws out all state law and implements by fiat gay marriage in America or same-sex marriage in America or whatever you want to call it. Okay, so that's where we are. But along the way, Justice Kennedy changes in what's called dicta in the court, the stuff that is the pontifications of justices. He begins to work the Kennedy Doctrine theory, which is that human existence is defined based upon sexuality, and personhood for the purposes of law can be defined not just by whether you're male or female, but by what your choices are in regards to your sexuality. That opens the door in language for New York to do what they just did, which is to basically take the words mother and father out and insert gestating and non-gestating person. Bottom line is the day will come in the not too distant future where a minor child will sue their parents for their own personal custody and emancipation because the child considers themselves either non-binary or considers themselves to actually be a traditional heterosexual, and the parents differ, and they will go to court to divorce themselves based over this question of sexuality. That's what's coming.
1: Because there's no meaning beyond gestation.
0: And exactly. And well, here's the other thing. So when
1: you don't honor thy gestator and gestation.
0: Right? Well, what happens when a woman ceases by natural biological order to be gestating? Does that mean that a 50-year-old woman postmenopausal is no longer the mother of her children?
1: We see in the abortion issue the personhood developed. We see in the gay marriage issue man and woman removed. We see in the gender issue they can't even identify a woman anymore. And now the attack moves to mother and father in the state of New York. This is the left's assault on the family. Now, what is America I mean, we've had the problem of broken families. Listen, we broke it on our own.
0: Yep.
1: And we broke it by not keeping vows one at a time. But how does, you know, we talk about 250 and turning 250, returning to the Declaration of Independence and our intent, and can this heal us, and can we repent and find our greatness again? Well, good luck. You're going to have to find your gender along the way, your sexuality along the way, and get back to who's mom and who's dad. This is chaos. Now, this either hits rock bottom or there's more lower to go. I can't imagine there's any lower to go, but we'll ask DZ when we come back. The left's attack on the family continues in New York with the removal of mother and father. And by law, more with David Zanotti on your morning show next. Well, here's something that should concern every American, especially if you believe in due process. And every American should believe in due process. Federal agencies are supposed to get a subpoena to access your personal information. Now, that should take a judge. And that should take some probable cause for the judge to grant it. That's what must be met because of the constitutional protections our founding fathers put in place. But you know what some agencies do instead? They just buy it. And they buy it from data brokers, your home address, your daily routine, your family members' names, your finances. 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They're now completed with over 500 had my information. And they keep after them because they're always trying to reacquire it. 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

0: 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What's next in this assault? I mean, once we remove mother and father and create all that chaos, my mother is no longer capable of getting pregnant, but she is still my mother as long as she's alive. Where are they? Where's the left going from here, and who on earth will stop them? When Your Morning Show continues next.
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1: Hey, we got four new cities coming very, very soon. Two of them are pretty exciting. I'll tell you all about it in the coming days. 25 minutes after the hour, on the air, streaming live on your iHeart app. This is your morning show. It's a big country, but it's a quaint little kitchen table, isn't it? The Fed decided to keep interest rates unchanged. Actually, that's good news. They could have raised them, and there's indications they may raise them in the future. A memorandum of understanding has been signed by the president and early. So now what's the vice president do tomorrow? And parts of the Midwest had hit by tornadoes and face tornadoes again today. Toy Story 5 looking to become the biggest opening of the year at the domestic box office. And how about my Oklahoma Sooners taking care of business against Georgia as North Carolina did? It'll be Oklahoma and North Carolina playing for college baseball's World Series Game 1 Saturday night on ESPN. All right, we talk about wokeness just kind of quietly dying. Just no big fight, no big bloody, long, slow death, just boom, over. Or so you think. Now in the state of New York, the removal of mother and father, not from culture, but by law, and the chaos that creates. I got to do this for Red, just for irony's sake. And this coming from the governor who ran as the first mom governor. And at her age, I might add, she no longer gestates, so she really isn't even anything right now. I guess, you know, the left doesn't seem to like the family any more than it likes America, but it never has a problem perverting America and using parts of America to further its agenda. And it begs the question, David, where do they go from here? And is anybody following? Because I can tell you this, I wouldn't take the risk of raising my children in the state of New York. That's for sure.
2: This is where things get scary, Michael, because what we have to understand is that lawfare begins with language. That's where it begins. And going back to 2008 in the Supreme Court and the Kennedy Doctrine and some of the first cases regarding the question of the LGBTQ agenda, we're in a position where the Supreme Court has opened the door in a series of doctrinal statements about human personhood being directly attributed to sexuality, to preference or practice or proclivity. Now we're in a position where we are severing the biological reality of male and female and mother and father in state law. This is going to bring us into a position.
1: So we go from it takes a village to the village is taking your children.
2: There you go. Thank you. But better said than I could have got there, and you got there quicker. That's exactly right. So the question is, can anyone afford to live in a state and raise a family where they are at risk on any given day of someone dropping a dime on social services saying, your child is in an abusive position because they do not share your traditional perspectives on life, family, and morality. Therefore, the state must step in. And they found this out because they talked to the kid in school. And the next thing you know, there's a knock on your
1: door. So if you're listening and you're going, oh, here they go again. Why waste our time with this? I'd rather you talk about moles. And I was done with you talking about moles. It's just mother and father. Who cares what they do in crazy New York? Well, there's a lot of exodus in New York right now, but this could create even a greater exodus. But this isn't going to be limited to New York.
2: There are a lot of people around the breakfast table in New York that listen to this program every day, listen to the public square every day.
1: But it won't be just New York, and you know it.
2: Yeah, I don't care whether you're Spike Lee standing courtside. This affects everybody. And it's going to now, and what we've got is
1: it ought to anger every woman voter. That's for sure. We're out of time, but when we come back with you, David, I want to explore this, and I don't think that the Civil War was just over slavery. It was more complex than that, but it was primarily over personhood and slavery and states' rights. Well, if that caused a civil war, isn't this over personhood and states' rights and inalienable human rights? Does this lead to a little place I call 1850 Main Street? When your morning show continues with DZ, also a visit with John Decker at the White House next. Stay with us.
3: I'm actor Jeff E. Howard, and my morning show is your morning show with Michael Del Giorno, a.k.a. 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
7: Wasilla doctor and children's business owner is facing 3.5 years behind bars after being convicted of possession of child sex abuse materials. A judge sentenced 67-year-old Jeffrey Sponsler to 41 months in federal prison, followed by 15 years of supervised release. The FBI found tens of thousands of images and videos in his home showing the sexual abuse of kids. Sponsler was a practicing doctor at the Alaska Brain Center in the Matsu Valley, as well as the owner of the children's music, karate, and dance studio, Alaska Music and Arts. Alaska Airline flight attendants preparing to go on strike. They're seeking a livable wage. The union says the vote does not necessarily mean flight attendants will immediately go on strike, but they could soon if negotiations don't improve. And the Iditarod is opening applications for its Expedition Musher program. Officials say it's to help keep the race relevant for all future generations. I'm Monica Nelson.
8: KFBX!
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10: I thought I was too old.
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12: Guitar.
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14: 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Me. I couldn't believe it.

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0: 250 candles would make for a serious fire hazard, so we'll just wave sparklers. It's your morning show with Michael Del Giorno.
1: How is it? Even our show voice is a smart aleck. Can anybody take this job seriously for crying out loud besides me?
2: Yeah, you do.
1: I said for crying out loud.
2: Crying out loud.
1: 36 minutes after the hour, if you're in the Eastern time zone, you got about 24 minutes to get to work on time by 8 o'clock. Thanks for bringing us along with you. The Fed left the interest rate alone, and there are indications it may actually go up before the end of the year, not down. We should be about 4 cuts in right now, and a lot of that uncertainty is created by wars. Wars between Russia and Ukraine and wars with the U.S. and Iran. Now, the president did sign the Memorandum of Understanding. We're going to talk with Stephen Bucci, our colonel, next hour. Here's how I laid it out for the colonel, and I'm waiting to see if he's got some wisdom to blow up my skirt and change my mind. But if there was any chance, this memo of understanding has any chance of leading to peace, guess what? It'd be a peace agreement, not a memorandum of understanding kicking off 60 days to nowhere. So if it's not a peace agreement, what the heck is it? Is the president playing five-dimensional chess again? And I just don't understand. I'm a simple checkers player. King me. King me. Is he fighting a two-front war where this is what you do to keep and manage oil prices and stock market until eventually, you know, you stall long enough that the midterms are behind you and then you dictate the ending? I mean, what is this? We'll ask the colonel next hour. Sounds of the day. I told you the president handed a poison apple to J.D. Vance. Well, Peter Ducey describes the poison apple to the president, and he laughs and says he did. So, in fact, when I play you that clip in Sounds of the Day, you're going to swear it's Friday with 47. And more with D.C. on this attack on the family and what's next. I really think, you know, you could say personhood was a big part of the slavery debate that led to a civil war. Personhood is back. And this is more than a Cold War in New York. They're going to remove mother and father, not from culture, but from law. And in doing so, what chaos, legal chaos, does that create? Can any real mother or father or parent afford to live in New York and risk having their children taken away? We'll have more on that coming up. A hearing for President Trump's nomination of Jay Clayton to be the new national security chief has been put on hold. Why, you might ask? John Decker, our White House correspondent, is here. Good morning, John.
3: Hey, good morning to you. I hope you're doing well today.
1: Happy I am.
3: Thursday to you, Michael.
1: And to you. And also
3: you.
1: With you.
3: Well, look, this is a big standoff that's happening right now, and it is really upset and in some cases angered some Republican allies of the president in the Senate. Now, here's the deal. Jay Clayton was supposed to have his confirmation hearing yesterday. That's to be the new director of national intelligence. And the reason that his confirmation hearing was really put on a fast track is that there are Democrats and some Republicans who believe that the person that the president wanted to be the acting DNI is simply not qualified for the job. That's a person named Bill Pulte. And that's the reason why they sped up the confirmation for Jay Clayton. But the president essentially told the Senate Intelligence Committee chairman, Tom Cotton, don't have this hearing. And he listened to him. And so as a result, Bill Pulte will be the acting DNI for the foreseeable future.
1: So partisan political fights at a time of war, I might add, has kind of blocked the president getting his national security chief of staff. And now the president has blocked the block. And really, if he just takes his ball and goes home, he can and get his guy, right?
3: Well, that's right. There's one thing that maybe I disagree with you on, Michael, and that is this. You called it partisan, but it's Republicans. Some Republicans and Democrats.
1: Yeah, but so we know what those some Republicans are. Those are the Republicans that the president has, you know, kind of targeted. I mean, they've got sour grapes, too.
3: Well, John Thune's one of those people that says Bill Pulte should not have this job. He's not qualified. He has no national security experience. He doesn't. He's never served in the military. He's never been involved in the intelligence community. And this is an important position. Legislatively, legally, you must have national security experience to hold this position. It's enshrined in the law. And that's the reason why they moved.

0: so quickly to get Jay Clayton, someone who has served as the U.S. attorney for the Southern District of New York, who's more qualified for this position, confirmed as the next DNI. But that's on hold for now.
1: Yeah, I wasn't trying to make an analyst perspective as much as just describe the situation. So if you're some Republicans and Democrats and you think this guy's unqualified, your ability to block it has just been taken off the table for how long? I mean,
0: yeah, well, here's the deal. If you game it out, and I do game these things out.
1: Yeah, that's what I'm trying to do.
0: Yeah. Well, look, if you are disappointed, angered by what the president has done, you may say, you know what? You want to play this game? You know that guy you want as the Attorney General, Todd Blanche? Good luck, because he doesn't have my vote unless you remove all these impediments and stop playing these games as it relates to who leads the Directorate of National Security. So we'll see. It's going to be essentially a political game of chicken to see who blinks first.
1: You know how you become a part of my life? Sometimes when stories happen, I can see your face. But maybe that's because you send pictures of yourself to me every day. I don't know. But I was thinking of the new Fed chair decides to leave the rates alone. And if anything, there's many of the governors that are looking at raising rates before the end of the year. And I'm thinking, and now what does Donald Trump do? He's got his guy doing the same thing as the guy he demonized. What's next there? Game that one out.
0: Yeah, well, here's the deal there. The vote in the Fed yesterday to keep interest rates unchanged was unanimous, including Kevin Warsh. And Kevin Warsh is, as you point out, Michael, the president's guy. He's not even out there all by himself saying, no, let's lower interest rates like the president wants. And in fact, there could be an increase in interest rates that could come when the Fed meets in October. That's what Wall Street is potentially preparing for.
1: Now, I am not sold on the fact that the president needs interest rates to be going down. He needs oil to be at $3.26 before the midterms. I don't buy into any of that. And I don't think that's what the numbers show. If anything, there's a really kind of an anti-incumbent movement sweeping the nation that will impact midterms more than that. But there's a lot of uncertainty. And this, you know, and I'm looking at this plan that the president signed early. And I sum it up this way. If that memorandum of understanding had any chance of being a peace agreement, it'd be a peace agreement today and not a memorandum of understanding to stall for 60 days in what we know for 1400 years they're never going to agree to. So why would the president sign it early? And why does he make J.D. Vance now in charge of this quagmire of peace moving forward, or poison apple, as I call it?
0: Well, as far as the MOU is concerned, the president actually signed it last week, and there was going to be this big signing ceremony that was going to take place tomorrow in Switzerland. Now, J.D. Vance and Jared Kushner and Steve Witkoff, they're still going to Switzerland, but they're not involved in any signing ceremony. Over the course of three consecutive days in Lucerne, Switzerland, they will be involved in negotiations for a permanent agreement, a permanent treaty, as it relates to ending this war, and we'll see if they can agree on terms that the president would like, namely Iran agreeing to essentially end its nuclear ambitions.
1: And then sticking to it, or he drops bombs on their head. I don't know how we don't end up at the same place over and over again. I you know, this is becoming the definition of insanity, but I'll play it. I'm getting paid to. John, what's coming up today on the White House briefing room?
0: Well, we're going to be talking about this interim peace deal that the president signed last night. And we'll be talking about some of the criticisms regarding it. And in addition to that, we'll be talking about this battle that we just mentioned in terms of getting Jay Clayton, who, by the way, was a classmate of mine in college, and not
1: that
0: surprised about all of the success that he's had over the course of his lifetime. But whether or not Jay Clayton will assume that position of DNI anytime soon.
1: Really far, really fair, really smart guy, John Decker, White House briefing room in about less than 15 minutes. Usually he will brief you on everything that's going on. And then you can decide if what's happening is happening the way the media says. I really think it should be a part of your daily digest. So search the White House briefing room on your iHeart app. When you find it, program it. That way it's waiting for you every morning. It's up by 9 Eastern, 8 Central. As always, John, pleasure. We'll talk again tomorrow.
0: Thank you, Michael.
1: A lot of you will dismiss this. Okay, New York's crazy. Of course, they're going to try to remove mother and father from the law. But it's not that simple. And it's far more dangerous. Yes, this is the left's continued attack on the family. You need to understand why they must attack the family. but it creates and opens up a chaos and can of worms like we haven't seen maybe since 1850. Now, it was more complex than just slavery, but personhood and slavery was a big part in states' rights that led to the Civil War. How could this possibly be any different? And if it's not limited just to the state of New York, and it moves to other states, are mothers and fathers really safe raising their children in states that could take their children? Or as we said, if you're just joining us last hour, it went from it takes a village to the village takes your kids. David, walk us through this. We kind of went from the abortion argument leading to personhood, the gay marriage argument leading to the definition of a man and a woman based on sexuality. Now we have a point where half of the country following a certain worldview can't define a woman, but they can remove mother and father from the law in New York. Where is all this adding up to and going?
2: Well, it's a very important conversation, Michael, and it's not really that hard to follow, but it's hard to stick with because the waves of everyday lives and pressure and paying taxes and medical bills and taking care of family are so exhausting. But the fact is that any time in our history where the Supreme Court of the United States deals with the question of personhood, what is a person, we're in trouble. We're in danger because they haven't done it very well. We have to remember that the Supreme Court actually, in the Taney Court, in the Dred Scott decision, declared that Dred Scott was property, not human. And that's a disaster. His personhood was not equal with the Declaration of Independence confession. Now, the reality is that even Thomas Jefferson understood that the existence of slavery, the question of full personhood for all, haunted him. He said it haunted him like an alarm bell in the night. He knew that they had a confession that didn't match the practice. So did John Quincy Adams, who in 1837 desperately tried to warn America, solve this problem or you will literally destroy yourselves. No one listened.
1: What do you think Thomas Jefferson and John Quincy Adams, and you wrote a book about John Quincy Adams, would say about this ruling in New York? It would most assuredly end up in the Supreme Court. So the same Supreme Court that defined personhood as sexuality now will define a mother and a father beyond gestation.
2: Very dangerous. So for all the people who get upset, you got to put it on me. I think that the framers would say, using classic logic, when we were dealing with the question of personhood and slavery, we were dealing with one group of people that were being victimized in slavery. Now, by destroying the concept of the biological reality of motherhood and fatherhood, all people are at risk of becoming slaves to the government, regardless of the color of your skin or your social economics. Your very birthing rights are being tinkered with, as are the custodial realities of parenthood. You're dealing with something that is even wider in scope than the slavery personhood question the court couldn't get right. And the court has got this one completely wrong, going the whole way back to 2008. Now, this isn't my legal theory alone. Our team pays attention to dissenting opinions. Justice Anthony Scalia correctly prophesied all of this would happen. Back in 2008, again in 2013, and again in 2018, as the LGBT agenda marched through the court and it became like a teen pop magazine, the court decisions, you might as well just put them on the grocery store rack. They were conforming to pop culture. And pop culture said, it's all cool. And so the court said, yeah, let's go with that.
1: And you're busy going to work, paying for things, raising a family, following a war, watching MMA fighting in the backyard of the White House. You're busy. If you are under the delusion that wokeness is dead, it may be dying culturally, but it's alive and well legally, right?
2: Maybe dying on the channels you're watching, but in the courtrooms of America and in the legislative bodies, the language keeps marching on.
1: What does this mean for somebody potentially 10 years from now, raising their family in New York, minding their own business?
2: Choose your state carefully. Now, it doesn't mean everyone must flee. There are some people who are going to be called to fight. You know, your listeners brought some fantastic questions to the table yesterday in the talkbacks. They're in the mechanism of evil. How do you deal with evil? Well, first off, you expose evil, then right. you resist evil, then you have to overcome it by doing good. Today, we're exposing this endemic evil. This is bad. This is a real serious problem. Now I got to resist it. And some people are going to stay in New York and fight it out to the end. Others are going to say, you know what? I don't feel like that's my call. I'm getting my family out of here. Some are going to fight. Some are going to flee. But ultimately, we have to overcome this. Whoever's going to be left in Illinois, in states like Illinois, New York, Connecticut, Colorado, they have to decide, do they want the state-run definition of the family, or do they want the natural, biological, God-given, self-evident reality of the family? What do you want person
1: for those living, the biblical example of family is laid out by God. A woman has left her family that she grew up in. A man has left his family he grew up on. The two became one. Then they become a family. They have very little use for government other than for government to stay out of their way and stop meddling in their life. But a broken family is a vulnerable family. And there's a lot of people that will buy into all of this because they think they're going to get goodies for it. And they don't realize they're ultimately going to lose their children.
2: And others are bitter because they've had terribly disappointing discussions and lives and hurts and harms. And they're going to say, good, my family didn't work anyhow. Marriage didn't work for my parents. It doesn't work for me. Doesn't have to work for anybody. Okay. Yeah, we get that. There's a difference between the choices that you make and what you live and how you change the language of your laws and what that does for people who want to exploit their agenda at your expense.
1: There's a lot on the line for every mother and father being removed from the law in New York. That's, the legislation being proposed. We'll keep an eye on it in the months and days ahead.
2: David, Michael, that legislation's passed. It's on Hochul's desk now to be signed.
1: Well, yeah, the mother, the first mom governor will be signing away mother and father from
2: your own motherhood.
1: Well, what do I always say? The only thing left shocking in life is the truth. We'll talk again on probably Tuesday or Wednesday next week. Thank you, David. Gold and silver recently soared to record highs. Then it pulled back. So are precious metals still a good buy? 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Still to come, Colonel Stephen Bucci. Well, if there was any chance this memorandum of understanding could lead to peace, wouldn't it be a peace agreement, not a memorandum of understanding? And if it's not, what is this? We'll ask the Colonel in less than 15 minutes as your morning show continues next.
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18: My patent is pending, but I am fully human. 57 minutes after the hour. Something doesn't feel right. I know we got busy talking with all of our correspondents and contributors. Oh, I know. We haven't been talking to you. Joey's in St. Louis on the talkback line.
19: Think about the memorandum of something like this, like an investment opportunity. So let's say you want someone to invest into you or your business, but you don't meet all the requirements. And they say, in order for us to invest first, you have to do this and comply to this. And once you do this, then we can move forward. So that's what I'm looking at it as, is we're not putting all our eggs in one basket, but hey, it's a start.
18: And then John in Poughkeepsie, New York.
20: Mike, I gotta agree with you with Iran. We don't trust them. They'll probably break this deal, but. We have one thing to hold on to. Trump said if they break the deal, he'll drop bombs on their head.
18: Well, he could do that anyway. I don't like point number one, which is a permanent termination of all wars on all fronts, including Lebanon, which isn't the U.S.'s to negotiate for Israel. But we'll talk more about it with Colonel Bucci as your morning show continues next.
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4: The Strait of Hormuz is expected to reopen to oil shipping after President Trump signed a memorandum of understanding that extends the U.S. ceasefire with Iran. In Tel Aviv, correspondent Matt Bradley this morning.
5: That is the last leverage that either of these two groups have. So it's unclear whether once everything returns to normal in the Strait of Hormuz, whether there'll be any impetus behind the parties to continue negotiating toward a more permanent ceasefire.
4: The White House said Wednesday that the memorandum is now in effect, and a spokesperson for Iran's foreign ministry confirmed last night that the agreement had taken effect. After years of preparation and work, the Obama Presidential Center finally opens today in Chicago's Jackson Park. More from Mark Mayfield.
6: A star-studded list of performers will be taking the stage for the grand opening ceremony. They include The Roots, Bruce Springsteen, Christina Aguilera, Common, Eddie Vedder, Jennifer Hudson, John Legend, Stevie Wonder, Mark Anthony, and Bono and the Edge of U2. The grand opening ceremony will be live streamed on Obama.org. The Obama Center opens to the public tomorrow. I'm Mark Mayfield.
4: Former Presidents Bill Clinton, George Bush, and Joe Biden are set to appear. President Trump was not invited. Tornadoes are causing injuries in the Midwest.
7: It's like, well, hopefully the house keeps standing, and me and my son headed for the bathroom. There was no time for the basement.
4: Several tornadoes were reported Wednesday night across Iowa and Illinois, including one that caused several injuries. In Effingham County, Illinois, emergency officials said a tornado ripped through homes and farms for over 10 miles, causing several injuries. And fans of the New York Knicks are flocking to Lower Manhattan this morning for the ticker tape parade honoring the new NBA champions. The Knicks will travel up Broadway's Canyon of Heroes starting at 10 a.m. Eastern. I'm Michael Kastner.
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36: Fairbanks area weather today, mostly sunny skies. Highs are going to be near 70 degrees. Tonight looks partly cloudy. Overnight lows in the middle 50s. And for your Friday, that's Juneteenth, look for mostly sunny skies. Highs in the lower 70s. Saturday, mostly sunny, lower 70s again. Current temperature in downtown Fairbanks is 46 degrees.
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38: 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A new way of talk. A new way of understanding. Because we're in this together. 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
39: Thank you so much, Mike McCann. Welcome one and all to Thursday, June the 18th, year of our Lord 2026, on the air, streaming live on your iHeartRadio app, where you'll find the talk back button to take your place at our kitchen table, or email michaeld@iheartmedia.com. This is our day. This is your morning show. I'm Michael. Honored to serve you. Jeffrey's got the sound. Red's keeping an eye on the content. Toy Story 5 looking to secure the biggest opening of the year at the domestic box office. Oklahoma has won over Georgia, as North Carolina's won over West Virginia. That sets up a Sooner Tar Heel baseball College World Series starting Saturday night on ESPN. Fed decided to keep the interest rates unchanged and, if anything, have signaled maybe raising rates later in the year in a memorandum of understanding already signed by the president. So let the negotiations begin. For the longest time, everybody was saying, we got to know what's in this memorandum of understanding. We got to know. Well, now everybody knows what's in it. Immediate end of the war, mutual sovereignty, 60-day negotiated period. We lift naval blockades. Iran reopens the Strait of Hormuz as if they've been allowed to close it. $300 billion in reconstruction for Iran, sanction removal for Iran. In exchange, Iran, no nuclear weapons, a freeze on the status quo, oil sanction waivers, release frozen Iranian assets, monitoring mechanism. Negotiations begin after implementation, UN Security Council backing. Let's go through them one at a time, because now we have the entire memorandum of understanding. And I have a problem right off the bat with number one. The United States of America and the Islamic Republic of Iran and their allies in the current war, by signing this memorandum of understanding, declare the immediate and permanent termination of military operations on all fronts, including Lebanon. The final deal will confirm the permanent termination of the war on all fronts, including Lebanon and other provisions of this paragraph. Problem number one. As I explained to you from the very beginning, it was Israel that was attacked, Israel that responded, dealing with funded proxies of Iran, and then made the choice to deal with Iran directly. Now, at that point, while informing the United States says, well, if you're going to open up this can of whoop and stir up this hive of wasps, we need to be involved because we have interests in the region. Okay, fine. We'll coordinate with you. But right there on its surface is this notion where your interests could come to a conclusion before ours do. Israel's a sovereign nation too. And that's exactly what's happened. And now you have the U.S. wanting to put a ribbon on this 1,400-year enemy, pretending it's just a 47-year enemy, and speak for Israel. I have a problem with that. In other words, I don't think the U.S. should be speaking

0: for Israel in this memorandum of understanding leading to nowhere. So I don't get past one without having a problem. Two, the United States of America and the Islamic Republic of Iran undertake to respect each other's sovereignty and territory integrity. Did anybody care to respect the sovereignty and territorial integrity of Israel in this? No mention. Three, the United States of America and the Islamic Republic of Iran commit to negotiating and achieving the final deal in a maximum of 60 days. So this memorandum of understanding is not a peace agreement. It is the framework for discussions for a maximum of 60 days. And what happens if they don't reach an agreement in 60 days? You're right where you are today. Immediately upon signing the memorandum of understanding, the United States of America will begin removal of its naval blockade. Now, this allows them to start making money again. How will they spend it? Upon the signing of the memorandum, the Islamic Republic of Iran will make arrangements using its best efforts for the safe passage of commercial vessels with no charge for 60 days. So they don't control the Strait of Hormuz. They never should have been allowed to. They don't have the might to continue to. There's might to stop them, but we're going to reward them. And all they have to do is do what they never should have done to begin with. Six, the United States of America undertakes with regional partners to develop a definite mutual agreement plan with at least $300 billion for reconstruction and economic development. You want regime change. The port is blocked. They're going broke. Regime change must come from their own people. Why isn't where we're at right now better than this agreement? Why allow them to start making money, funding proxy terrorists, and rebuilding their nuclear program and maintaining their Revolutionary Guard control over their own people? Thus not giving them the chance to rise up and take their country and create regime change. Number seven, the United States of America undertakes to terminate all types of sanctions. So now they get rewarded for losing at doing what they never should have done. And then you're going to take their word that they won't procure or develop nuclear weapons. I don't even believe the 47-year enemy, which is ignorant to perceive them as, would be worthy of this and keep their word. I know the 1,400-year one will not. From a theological or diplomatic or military position. Then you get to the unfreezing of restricted funds and assets to the Islamic Republic. After signing this memorandum of understanding, the subject to the beginning of the implementation of paragraphs 1, 4, 5, 10, and 11, this memorandum of understanding, the United States continuing the implementation of these measures, the United States of America and the Islamic Republic of Iran will start negotiating regarding the final deal exclusively on the other paragraphs. There are some things that from the very beginning have been non-negotiable on both ends, and they're all still present in this agreement. So not to pat myself on the back, but to ask a genuine question of all of us this morning, if there was any chance this memo of understanding could possibly become a peace agreement, you'd already have a peace agreement. So what is it? Colonel Stephen Bucci is joining us from the Heritage Foundation, largest think tank in the world. Stephen, this is a lot of faith and a lot of reward simply for stop doing what you know they're not going to stop doing, but stop doing what they did that they never should have done. I couldn't get past point number one. And point number one is, who the heck are you to negotiate with the Islamic Republic of Iran based on the sovereignty of your two nations and go ahead and throw Lebanon and Israel in there as if they're not a sovereign nation? I couldn't get past point one. Where are you at with all this?
1: I am not pleased with this agreement, and for mostly the same points you brought up in your intro. They're not, other than stopping doing what they had absolutely no right to do at all with regard to the Straits. And I know that's important because of the economics and the election and all that, but is it important enough to get that we're going to compromise on these other things, that we're going to let them start selling oil again, that we're going to, you know, basically allow funds to start flowing, which frankly was the thing that most of us went nutty about under the Obama deal, was we were rewarding them with all of this money that we knew they were going to use for very nefarious intent, regardless of what they say. And, you know, if you want to say there's some credit to the Iranian radical regime, is that they told us the truth. Said, yeah, we're not going to stop spending the money on missiles and our proxies. We've got a mission and we're going to do it. And we're going to be in the same spot again. I'm glad we took out their military. I'm glad we've, you know, degraded their nuclear capability as much as we have.
2: And we didn't do it. And by the way,
1: material out of there, but this is not good enough.
0: Well, with all due respect, because you outrank me, and we didn't do that alone. We did that with great precision, thanks to a lot of Israeli intelligence that we now just throw out the back door.
1: Absolutely.
0: And the final deal will confirm the permanent termination of the war on all fronts, including Lebanon and other provisions of this paragraph. Who is the U.S. to negotiate with these terrorists on behalf of Israel? I mean, this one, I am passionately ticked off.
1: Yeah, we're great friends with Israel. Hopefully there's been some talking going on, but look, the Hezbollah has not stopped shooting at Israel.
0: No.
1: And, you know, does that mean Israel is restrained from shooting back or from going in there to protect themselves? If they think Netanyahu's going to sit back and just let his people be fired upon and not do anything, they're crazy. He's not going to do that, and nor should he.
0: You, like Lieutenant Colonel James Carafano, study history a lot, and especially war. I know there were heated moments between Churchill and FDR, but never did anybody publicly call somebody effing this or effing that or doesn't effing get it. And by the way, through the lens of history, you look back, and they all had their moments, but Churchill got the enemy far earlier and far more clearly than FDR did. In this case, Netanyahu gets the enemy. I keep coming back to this, Colonel, and the president you'll hear in Sounds of the Day, everybody, next half hour. He refers to this as a 47-year enemy. This is not a 47-year adversary of the U.S. This is a 1,400-year enemy of the world. I think Bibi Netanyahu gets it better, but that aside, the U.S. has no right to negotiate any ceasefires on behalf of Israel. That goes back to the very beginning. This is Israel that dealt with who invaded their country and killed and raped their people. They dealt with the proxies first. They decided to take on Iran directly. The U.S. said, well, if you're going to do that, we need to come along because we have interests. And I said from day one, the U.S. interests could be resolved before Israel's. Well, apparently someone's forgotten that and signed it into memorandum. All right, so if this isn't, and I could go through all of these, if this isn't a memorandum of understanding I would sign, let alone think could achieve anything or arrive anywhere, what is it? A stall?
1: I don't get it. This is not what President Trump said he was, hard over going to get. It's way short of that. It has cut Israel out of the negotiations, which is just nuts. We really have to do this right if we're going to do it, or we're just going to end up doing it again and again and again. And, the American people doesn't do that well. So it's a bad strategy. We should have continued the fight, finished this, changed the regime, and then we'd have a good shot of some sort of peace.
0: Well, there's two ways to achieve regime change. One, you could physically go in and do it. I think that's be long and problematic. I'm not sure America has the stomach for that. They don't have the stomach for a dollar more in gas. But if you just keep the port blocked, if you just look at them and say, step foot on the rubble of that enriched uranium, I'm going to bomb you. Touch any vessel with anything in that Strait of Hormuz that doesn't belong to you, I'm going to blow you to smithereens. And then if you want to do with ops or with planning, the one thing you didn't achieve is you didn't take enough of the Revolutionary Guard out. You could move forward aggressively with that. But there's nothing wrong with the way things stand right now. They will eventually go broke and their people will have the power. And if you assist them, not by going in with an invasion, but in taking out the Revolutionary Guard that would kill any Iranians that rise up with courage to create a regime change, that is a path to regime change as well, through brokenness and the inability, you know, to use a strong arm. So listen, Booch, when I get this stuff more than the commander in chief, I get a problem. And I think the president gets it. He's still wrong. This is not a 47-year enemy. He's not understanding the enemy properly, or you wouldn't type this and sign it.
1: Yeah, I agree 100%. You know, Americans, we know we've got, in the big scheme of things, have a very short national history. And that hinders us in understanding the depth of the adversarial nature of the Persians vis-a-vis all the rest of us. And it's not just the Persian people, but the radical Islamic part of the Persian people.
0: I'll do you one better. They'd be crazy not to sign this. This is a reward for misbehavior, not a punishment.
1: Yeah.
0: I don't think the president had any intention of giving as much as Obama, but it's in there. And I don't think he has any intention of them actually doing any of this. I just wouldn't have put my name on it. It's insulting in writing to me. And I'm one of the few people on the radio saying it. 10 seconds. Go ahead.
1: The only thing that gives, and this sounds really bizarre, gives me some hope, is I don't have any faith that the Iranians will adhere to this. I'm not sure they'll make it to the end of the week, let alone, 60 days from now without all sorts of problems. People shooting at other people, refusing to do what they're signing on this thing to do. So I think there's a strong possibility this could revert and we can go to that. You guys have violated this. We're coming at you again. And my only hope is President Trump was willing to sign this so that nobody could say, to the nth degree to try and have peace. They violated it. Now we go in and take them out completely. But to give them the ability to sell oil, as soon as we pull the blockade out, that's a big chunk of money flowing in there that right now they don't have, and that is putting pressure on them.
0: And we got to go because
1: is not a good idea.
0: We got to go because we're at a heartbreak. I will say this. There might be a reason J.D. Vance is put on point, because Marco Rubio wouldn't even move forward with this. I don't know. I'm just speculating. But this seems to be headed nowhere. But wherever it heads, Stephen, we'll go through it together. We'll talk to you next week. God bless you, my friend. Thank you for your time.
1: Take care.
0: You got it. Everybody's talking about weight loss injections because they work. They lower your blood sugar. 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The president will cue the rooster. He all but describes giving the poison apple to J.D. Vance. All when your morning show continues next. Stay with us.

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1: What am I missing here? Are we not happy with our president? We're not happy with the deal? Do we want Joe Biden back? We want Kamala? I mean, what am I missing here?
2: Well, let me fill you in. What you're missing is either the president got really stupid or this is something completely different, really strategic, but on its face, it should be rejected with critical thinking. There's a reason why the president didn't want to sign it in person. There's a reason why I don't want to validate it on the air with you today. But what is it? Maybe Sounds of the Day will help next.
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22: Fairbanks area weather today, mostly sunny skies. Highs are going to be near 70 degrees. Tonight looks partly cloudy. Overnight lows in the middle 50s. And for your Friday, that's Juneteenth, look for mostly sunny skies. Highs in the lower 70s. Saturday, mostly sunny, lower 70s again. Currently in downtown Fairbanks, we have 47 degrees.

0: ahead for the economy. The latest from our correspondent Rory O'Neill coming up in minutes. But Foist thinks Foist, and it comes with a theme song.
1: All right, everybody. 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
5: Perhaps you'd like to be alone with your rapidly deteriorating mental condition.
6: When it comes to politics, you don't know what's
0: What was Kennedy's quote yesterday? Unless you've been homeschooled by a day drinker, nobody's expecting this memorandum of understanding to go anywhere. All right. Well, obviously, the president was having the G7, and the G7 was greatly overshadowed, not only by this memorandum of understanding or a potential peace between Iran and the U.S., but also the fighting between Russia and Ukraine. This was probably one of the key moments. This is, okay, something made the president not want to sign this in person. So now listen between his words. I stated it this way. Actually, get that one caller, the last caller that we played right before the bottom of the hour. Because this is not a serious The way I say it is, if this had any chance of being a peace agreement, it'd be a peace agreement, not a 60-day letter of understanding of areas neither will cave on. This is going nowhere. So either the president's gotten really stupid, and I don't think that, or there's something strategically going on. But on its face, it must be rejected. I couldn't get past point one when they're speaking on behalf of sovereign Israel about who and how they can fight enemies. That's not the U.S.'s authority to do. But I don't hear in the sounds of the day the president wanting to get too close to this document either. So for the caller that was saying, oh, so well, let me understand, you're against the president. You would have rathered Kamala and Joe Biden. No, get a hold of yourself. Have a cup of coffee, sit down, eat some breakfast, and get a hold of yourself. No, I'm just saying on its face, I wouldn't want anything to do with this document, and I don't sense the president does either. Listen.
7: Are you still?
8: No, it's not final. It's a memorandum of understanding, and if I don't like it, we'll go back to shooting at them, dropping bombs on their head.
7: When do you expect the word?
8: If I don't like it, if they don't behave, we'll go right back to dropping bombs right smack in the middle of their head. Okay? Because they've misbehaved for 47 years.
0: There's where you're wrong. They've been misbehaving for 1,400 years. So this is the only problem I do really have with the president. I think he sees them as a 47-year adversary to the United States. No, they're a 1,400-year enemy of the world. But whether you view them through the lens of 47 years or 1,400 years, there's nobody that thinks they're going to agree to this, let alone keep it if they do, including the president. He just said it to you. And if they don't, he's just going to go back to dropping bombs on their head. I think that's the peace agreement. We killed all your scientists. We've destroyed your enriched uraniums. We've destroyed your rockets, destroyed your Air Force, destroyed your Navy. You have no intelligence apparatus. Unfortunately, we got more work to do with your Revolutionary Guard, but keep misbehaving and we're going to bomb you. I would have just left it there, but the president didn't. But that's exactly where he expects to return. Listen.
8: Shooting at them, dropping bombs on their head. If I don't like it, if they don't behave, we'll go right back to dropping bombs right smack in the middle of their head.
0: So that begs the question to the caller. What is this? I want you to answer that, what you think it is. It's got to be something strategic. Maybe you set them up. And then right after the midterms, you go in full force. Regime change. Got an email from one of our listeners in Sacramento. And he says, Michael, basically what I hear Colonel Bucci saying is, I believe the appearance of giving up too much to Iran is what had to be temporarily done to get them to sign an agreement that they will never live up to anyway. Okay. In order to do what? Fully invade in order to do what? Carry out some kind of two-front war game to keep the market and gasoline in check so the midterms don't get upset? Or what about my theory? There's nothing more important to the... Well, it's urgent.

0: urgently important for the president to protect you and your family and our country from this enemy, which is why he bombed them to smithereens, and they're no threat to you now. After that, the biggest interest of the president is handing off Trumpism to the next generation. He's not interested in going back to Democratic leadership, and he's certainly not interested in going back to establishment Republican leadership that failed him for decades. Now, the question is, who does he want to hand off to? Marco Rubio or J.D. Vance? And so I said, careful, earlier this week. The president carries out the military actions flawlessly, creates a quagmire out of the peace agreement, and then hands the quagmire, they just heard him. He doesn't sound like he's very encouraged it's going to go anywhere. And he hands that to J.D. Vance. Is this like when Biden gave the border poison apple to Kamala? Well, Peter Ducci gets around to asking exactly that. Listen.
1: President Trump, I have a question about this weekend. Why not stick around for the signing ceremony with this Iran peace deal?
2: I might.
1: You might?
2: Yeah, I might. But I'd rather, this is a memorandum of understanding. It's very important, but it might not be the kind of a document that I should be signing.
0: It might not be the kind of document I should be signing. It might not be the optic or visual I would like to provide, me standing, signing this like it's something great when I know it's a pathway to nowhere. It says the President of the United States at the G7 with Marco Rubio behind him. And guess who gets to mop up this mess? J.D. Vance, to which Peter Ducey follows up with this.
1: Is there some element to this where you send the vice president, if it works out, great, you look like a genius for sending him. And if it doesn't work out, it's the vice president.
2: I like that idea, sure. What? This way, if it works out, I'm going to take the credit. If it doesn't work out, I'm blaming J.D. You better be careful, J.D. He's going to turn his plane around and get the hell out of here. Yeah, I like that idea. I think it's a good idea. Thank you very much, everybody.
0: Thank you very much. Good night. Try the veal. I'll be here a few more hours. Where's a rooster when you've earned it? This came up also in that same news conference, and that is the generic polling. And we've documented this. The notion is that as long as this war is going on, the Republicans can't win. I completely disagree. The only thing I really see that's real is an anti-incumbent referendum. I don't think that's going to be, you know, across the board. I wish it would apply here in Tennessee. There's somebody running for governor that I think has every reason to go home and be a grandma and not go on to be a governor. And if you're angry at incumbents, why do you reward them with? But I think it's going to apply in a lot of races. Other than that, I don't think so. Because if that's the case, when the narrative has been sold the hardest, gas, gas, gas, affordability, affordability, affordability. He's a king. He's the devil. Why is in the generic polling the Democrats are down? And they have just a slight advantage over Republicans. That's got to be good news for the president. Could explain why he's playing these memorandum of understanding games. Listen.
2: Well, I see the Republicans in generics. You know, generics are very important. I don't know how accurate, because I see a lot of bad polls. The polls are very dishonest, just like a lot of reporters, like these people over here are very dishonest. CNN, ABC, it's a whole group of them over there. They're really dishonest people. But, you know, and really networks are very dishonest. Oh, and they have to straighten themselves out or they're not going to be very successful because people don't believe them anymore. But, no, the generics are very interesting because the Republicans are coming up strong even before this. You know why they're seeing all these lunatics, like the guy in Maine with the swastika? You know, for 10 years they've been calling me a Nazi. And now they have a Nazi running. He's got a tattoo on him. I've been denying it for 10 years. They know it's not so, but they've been calling. I don't think they can call it to me anymore. You know, want one more?
0: He was in rare form yesterday, by the way. I was loving every minute of it. Well, there's a reason why some of these polls, of course, are weighted and are deceiving. In most cases, they're inaccurate because they're under polling. And why are they under polling? Because one side of the matrix won't answer its phone. Do you think if CNN texted or called me or you, we'd answer? We don't. And that's why they overachieve race after race. Because the polls are naturally under-measured on one side, all sides, and they can't get anybody to answer a phone like they used to. But in particular, MAGA will not participate in these polls. But they do participate in electing. I want to get this in before we run out of time. This is, and we did a lot of this on Monday, but this was Scott Jennings' response to the unfortunate comments by Robert De Niro and others. That even if you don't like a president, why would that impact your love for our country? As Donna, our listener in Philadelphia, said, a president is temporary if it's 8 years at the most, but a country is forever. We're about to have our 250th birthday and nobody wants to come to the house and celebrate because we're fighting with each other. Here's how Scott summed it up. Listen.
3: You know, loving America, being a patriot for America, feeling good about America shouldn't be dictated by whether you won or lost. When I hear De Niro, I hear him saying, I can only love America if we win every election from here on out. That's a rather fascist statement.
4: I think he was really saying that I don't love an America that doesn't do the things that I think it should be doing.
0: She didn't say anything different than he just said. Remember when Obama started calling us a democracy? And a few of us would go, we're not a democracy. We're a republic. We're a government of the people. We're a government of laws. We're a representative constitutional republic. What are you talking about, democracy? Yes, we use a democratic voting style, but we're not a democracy on purpose. Then after a while, people just stopped correcting them. And then we just accepted, oh, we're a democracy. We're a democracy. Then all of a sudden, Joe Biden starts giving democracy a soul. And the Democrats make democracy really them. Their party, their platform, their candidates, and anyone who stands against them is an enemy of democracy. That's the game Robert De Niro is ignorantly playing. That's the big bait and switch. But yes, Scott, you're right. Unless you vote for their candidates and what they believe in based on their worldview, never mind Declaration of Independence, never mind the Constitution, never mind the accuracy of the issues that you state, you vote there. If a D's in, they won. If an R's in, democracy is threatened. It's not a sustainable path for our country, I assure you.
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6: 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I'm waiting on the consequences.
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0: 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All right, 51 minutes after the hour, oil prices are sliding. Feds holding the interest rate steady. What's ahead for the economy? Rory O'Neill has the recap when your morning show continues next.

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0: what a half centuries of courage, conviction, and country. Happy birthday, America. 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
1: 55 minutes after the hour, the new Fed Reserve Chairman, Kevin Warsh, and the governors all decided to keep interest rates steady. All indications are they may actually go up before the end of the year. President Trump has signed the Memorandum of Understanding negotiated with Iran, chose to not do it in person, and signed it early. This is now J.D. Vance's mess to clean up. And the co-founding member of Chicago, Walter Perezader, has died at the age of 81, complications from a six-year battle with Alzheimer's. He retired from the band back in 2017, a year after he got to see the band Chicago inducted into the Rock and Roll Hall of Fame. OU with a huge win over Georgia, 11-4. They are undefeated in College World Series play, and they are headed to the championship best of three series against the North Carolina Tar Heels Saturday night at 7 o'clock on ESPN. Congratulations to all of them, and a happy birthday to Sir Paul McCartney, 84.

0: 34 years old today. All right, oil prices, they're sliding. At the same time, the Fed is keeping interest rates steady. What does all this mean for the economy? Our national correspondent, Rory O'Neill, is here with the rundown. Good morning, Rory.
1: And good morning, Michael. And as we heard from the new Fed chair, Kevin Warsh, yesterday, you know, they have to be getting more aggressive when it comes to breaking the back of inflation, which is why he said it's possible there could be rate increases by the end of the year. And that's what sent stocks tumbling about 500 points off the Dow yesterday. But again, now that we're seeing these oil prices come down, this was really the fuel, for the inflation that we've seen in the past couple of months. And if we get to reverse this trend, maybe we can go back to perhaps getting on a pace to start to lower rates. But yeah, the inflation caused by these energy spikes really does complicate things.
0: Yeah. So the president has, at least from one perspective, been fighting a two-front war at home with midterms looming. And that is trying to keep the market pumped up, trying to keep oil in check. And so he'll release positive information. Oil comes down, the market goes up. But there's just no getting around the uncertainty of both and their impact. And as long as inflation is an issue, it's still a fire that you put out with higher interest rates, right? And so I guess the 60 days to work out this war is also 60 days for the Fed to look at whether or not they raise interest rates. I think if there's no progress on the war front, there's definitely going to be a raising of interest rates.
1: Yeah, and that's the concern. Plus, I think the new normal may be that things are always a bit more volatile in the Strait of Hormuz, you know, going forward, because Iran has figured out a couple of drones and a few 20-foot boats, and you can cause real disruption in the Strait, even if you don't really take much significant action against the passing vessels.
0: How does this affect your spending? Well, for those of you with HELOCs, you know, it could go up monthly. It's certainly not going to go down anytime soon. Energy and travel, although I heard your report all morning long, we're going to be traveling a lot, according to AAA. Not as much as usual, or not as much as you think, but it's definitely up this year from last year, which is interesting. Rory, great reporting. We'll talk again tomorrow. One chance for all of us to live Thursday, June the 18th, 2026. It's never going to happen again. Make it count. Make a difference in someone's life and cherish your own. We'll see you in the morning.
2: Hey there, this is Steve Zahn. You know what? My morning show is your morning show with Michael Del Giorno.
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6: The Strait of Hormuz is expected to reopen to oil shipping after President Trump signed a memorandum of understanding that extends the U.S. ceasefire with Iran. In Tel Aviv, correspondent Matt Bradley this morning.
10: That is the last leverage that either of these two groups have. So it's unclear whether once everything returns to normal in the Strait of Hormuz, whether there'll be any impetus behind the parties to continue negotiating toward a more permanent ceasefire.
6: The White House said Wednesday that the memorandum is now in effect, and a spokesperson for Iran's foreign ministry confirmed last night that the agreement had taken effect. After years of preparation and work, the Obama Presidential Center finally opens today in Chicago's Jackson Park. More from Mark Mayfield.
11: A star-studded list of performers will be taking the stage for the grand opening ceremony. They include The Roots, Bruce Springsteen, Christina Aguilera, Common, Eddie Vedder, Jennifer Hudson, John Legend, Stevie Wonder, Mark Anthony, and Bono and the Edge of U2. The grand opening ceremony will be live streamed on Obama.org. The Obama Center opens to the public tomorrow. I'm Mark Mayfield.
6: Former Presidents Bill Clinton, George Bush, and Joe Biden are set to appear. President Trump was not invited. Tornadoes are causing injuries in the Midwest.
12: It's like, well, hopefully the house keeps standing, and me and my son headed for the bathroom. There was no time for the basement.
6: Several tornadoes were reported Wednesday night across Iowa and Illinois, including one that caused several injuries. In Effingham County, Illinois, emergency officials said a tornado ripped through homes and farms for over 10 miles, causing several injuries. And fans of the New York Knicks are flocking to Lower Manhattan this morning for the ticker tape parade honoring the new NBA champions. The Knicks will travel up Broadway's Canyon of Heroes starting at 10 a.m. Eastern. I'm Michael Kastner.
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20: Fairbanks area weather today, mostly sunny skies. Highs are going to be near 70 degrees. Tonight looks partly cloudy. Overnight lows in the middle 50s. And for your Friday, that's Juneteenth, look for mostly sunny skies. Highs in the lower 70s. Saturday, mostly sunny, lower 70s again. Currently downtown, it's 50 degrees.

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3: It is a dimly lit room deep within the bowels of the Armstrong and Getty Communications compound. And today on Little Friday, we're toiling under the title of the show.
4: I'm stupid. He's a jealous fool. We're Armstrong and Getty.
5: Reference to the fact that the president announced anybody who's against this fabulous deal with Iran is stupid or jealous or a fool or that sort of thing.
6: Oh, really? I didn't
5: see that to come. Alternate title, Unclogging a Running Wood Chipper or Socialism. Tough to pick a favorite. And yet people keep voting for it. There's a Democratic Socialist, Mamdani style. Gal is about to win in Washington, D.C., it looks like.
6: When does the United States play soccer again? Soccer fever.
5: Tomorrow, as we speak these words, in beautiful, sunny, junkie-choked Seattle.
6: And we take on
7: Australia.
5: The Socceroos of Australia. The
6: Socceroos.
5: Right. The men down under.
6: Yeah, exciting.
5: One of our most important allies in the Pacific, of course, the Aussies. Solid Navy, solid folks, a little woke for my tastes, but I love Australia.
6: And then it is confirmed and supposedly just accidentally we play Great Britain, England, on the 4th of July, which is kind of hilarious. Yeah.
5: It is. It's absolutely fantastic.
6: And we'll
5: do we play soccer or do we shoot them with muskets? I'm just asking questions.
6: Right. We jump out behind from trees and shoot them with muskets as they're all lined up.
5: I happened to be checking the newses yesterday in the afternoon hours when I was alerted that there was a barn burner of a game going on between Great Britain or England. Do we call them England? England and Croatia. And so I watched that game the last 20 minutes or so. England looked very capable.
6: Yeah, they're the second-ranked team in the world.
5: Yes.
6: Ain't the greatest that we'll probably get trounced on the 4th of July. But, yeah, no, you'll be drunk and you'll be six hot dogs in.
5: Hey, the way I look at it is we'll be 1-1. Actually, 2-1. We beat them in 18-12. Not by much. We'll be still be 2-1. It's tough to beat a team three times in a row, Jack. I've heard that many times.
6: Do you know anybody who's saying anything good about the agreement with Iran that seems to be out?
5: Other than J.D. Vance or the president? Not really, no.
6: Glenn Beck
5: There was one senator who tried on the news last night.
6: Glenn Beck was talking about how this is America first, and that's what he ran on, in that we're not going to... We're not going to dedicate ourselves to a real war in the Middle East and get, you know, fully involved with troops and everything like that. That is America first. Okay. You know, you can make that argument. Still doesn't mean it's a good idea, or that the goals of keeping Iran from getting a nuclear weapon have been reached. There's a good piece in the Washington Post today. A guy who was in the Defense Department in the Bush administration running through a bunch of examples over the years going way, way, way back to the olden times with other presidents, all the way back to World War II, really, on how these agreements between democracies and autocracies about if you promise to do this, we'll do this for you. They break the promise, and then as a democracy, because as a political party or a politician, you're so invested in it was a good deal, you don't call them on it when they break the deal. And that has been done over and over, including with Ronald Reagan and the Soviet Union. You made a deal. You want to be seen as a good deal maker rather than look like a chump.
5: Well, and you probably claimed up and down as the president, this is a solid deal. No, this has safeguards in place that make sure they'll comply.
6: Right. I didn't even know this story of 1982 or something like that. We had a deal we'd made with the Soviet Union. Actually, Nixon made the deal, but it was under the Reagan administration that we found out that the Soviet Union was violating the deal. We had clear Soviet satellite pictures that they were building some sort of missile site or something like that, someplace where they were not allowed to do it. And we didn't call them on it because it just would have caused so much trouble to call them on the breaking the deal. I see that 100% repeating here. Iran is going to violate the deal in a combination of, well, it makes you look like a bad deal maker if the other side breaks the deal when you, you know, swore up and down like you just said that you'd hold them to it. And then two, it's such a mess to enforce it. I mean, getting back to we constantly use the parent analogy. Sometimes when you make a threat, I don't know if threat's the right word with a kid, an agreement. MOU. I issue my kids an MOU. Memorandum of understanding, yes. Usually verbally.
5: Sign here and here, initial here. Thank you.
6: Yes. If you don't do this or do you do this, this is what is going to be the consequence. Sometimes the consequence is a pain in the ass to enforce. I don't want to enforce. This makes my life harder, but you have to enforce it or, you know, no future agreements any good.
5: Right.
6: But that's what it'll be. It'll be. So Trump will be in the situation of they're dragging their feet. This is what everybody expects. They're not going to, nothing's going to happen in 60 days. And they quibble about this and that and they drag it out. You're not going to go back to war. He can talk all he wants about dropping bombs on their head, but we're not going to go back to war.
5: Right. Right. Yeah. I'm having trouble finding any analyst who says anything other than, yeah, we gave in and Iran is emboldened and is going to get what they want. And their nuclear program has absolutely been set back a significant amount of time. And that is an accomplishment worth saluting. Difficult to say how long and for how long it will be set back, which are two questions, but let's not get lost in the weeds. But to what extent will we turbocharge their aims going forward? It's obviously the question. I would like to, and I haven't heard Glenn's argument. It sounds to me like he's just trying to hang on to his staunchly pro-Trump audience, which I get. I mean, the crackdown on fraud and unemployment programs and Medicare and stuff. This stuff is gold. It is 24 karat gold that the Trump administration is doing right now. It's wonderful. I have no desire to undermine the good things they're doing. But if Glenn or whomever doesn't answer the argument, every president has said Iran can't get a nuke and we would do what it took to deny them that. Either that's true and we need to keep doing that, or you're right that pulling back is we're not going to get involved in a long war in the Middle East. Wait, you left my argument behind in the dust. You haven't addressed it yet. Do we need to deny Iran a nuke? If the answer is yes, then if your argument doesn't address that, you haven't made an argument. You've just kind of snow jobbed me.
6: If Iran does announce in a couple of years they have a nuclear weapon, history will lay that at the feet of Donald Trump, even though no other president was willing to do anything about it either.
5: True.
6: But that's just the way it's going to look. I think it's going to
5: be laid at many feet.
6: But I think it's going to turbocharge their efforts. Why wouldn't they now that they've got the knowledge and the world has the knowledge that the Strait of Hormuz is a powerful tool?
5: Mm-hmm. Yeah, they're emboldened in several different ways.
6: Yeah, it's rough.
5: Yeah, these are odd times. Oh.
6: I got to read more from that op-ed piece. I thought it was really, really interesting. I thought about

0: that just in my own life, on the way you need to realize that if you make some sort of agreement of any kind, whether it's parenting or whatever the hell it is, do you really have the balls to follow through on your threat? Because sometimes a threat is difficult.
1: Are you praying for compliance, or are you actually demanding compliance?
0: Are you going to, you know, just thinking of somebody, are you going to pay the money to get a lawyer and go through the mess of all the things you said you would do if they don't mm-hmm. comply? Are you actually going to do that? Because if you're not, you probably shouldn't threaten.
1: Yeah. And on a similar topic, briefly, there's an old saying by some French thinker, I can't remember who, that the heaviest weight in the world is the body. Napoleon, that was it. The heaviest weight in the world is the body of a woman you no longer love.
0: Jeez, that's a downer.
1: Oh,
0: why don't you say that every morning to start the show?
1: Okay, sure.
2: Yeah, great. Thanks, Joe. Yeah.
1: And a reminder, we'll all die someday. Trump is to the Republicans in the Senate now, a lot of them, that woman. There is an open feud going on right now in the Senate. Open insubordination is the wrong word, because the Senate is a branch of government that's actually above the executive in the Constitution. It's just being eclipsed by the Iran deal right now. But, oh, man, there is real tension there.
0: Lots to talk about today. Let's start the show officially real quick. I'm Jack Armstrong. He's Joe Getty on this. It is Thursday, June 18th, the year 2026. We are Armstrong and Getty, and we approve of this program.
1: Let's begin then officially, according to FCC rules and regulations. Here we go at Mark.
3: It's inspiring to see all your fresh minds ready to take on the world. Sadly, due to the construction of data centers and the impending water wars, the most useful college majors now are foraging and hand-to-hand combat. Yeah.
0: Probably would have helped to know what that was. That was Rachel Dretch from Saturday Night Live bringing back her bit from the 90s, Debbie Downer. Of course, the only majors that are worth anything now are foraging and hand-to-hand combat. Wah, wah.
1: That is really funny. She was speaking at the Dartmouth graduation ceremonies.
0: We'll have to play more of that later. That is funny. Feline leukemia. Wah, wah. That's the one that cracked up Jimmy Fallon, if you've ever seen that YouTube bit where he couldn't keep it together. Oh, that's funny.
1: She's killing it on Broadway right now.
0: Oh, good for
1: Rachel
0: her.
1: Rachel Dretches, yeah.
0: Good for her.
1: Uh-huh, yeah, yeah.
0: So we got Heather's headlines and some more news of the day on a variety of fronts.
1: How you the like Heather them? Lines. How do you like that?
0: The Heather lines? I don't know.
1: Yeah, Heather with the headlines. The headlines.
0: Well, I understand.
1: Just
0: the
1: ran
0: premise.
1: It up the flagpole. No one.
0: It wasn't a lack of understanding of the premise.
1: Hey.
0: There are no bad ideas. That's what we say when we're brainstorming.
1: When we've heard a really bad idea and don't want somebody to feel bad. Yes.
0: Okay, we got that next. Stay here.
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1: We'll talk about lots of other things, but taking in more information on this, how this war is coming to a close. It is a disaster, I think. Like a disaster.
2: Okay. All right. We will discuss. Well, at least it's a humiliating disaster.
1: That's part of the disaster.
2: Of our own making. Yes. Yes. I love Scotch whiskey. I've made that clear. But I tell you what the Scots love more than whiskey? Beer. Holy cow. They are drinking the city of Boston dry for the World Cup games. Sam Adams ran out of beer at its giant tap room. They ran out of their Boston lager. They had to do an emergency resupply because the Scots are in town for their stirring 1-0 victory over Haiti. They're talking about the Scotsmen doing a victory lap around the city. Dudes, you beat Haiti by one goal.
1: My knee are guys in kilts everywhere.
2: Yes, yes. Yeah, they are everywhere, and they're drinking the town dry. Anyway, more on that to come. Let's figure out who's reporting what. It's the lead story with Heather Myers. Heather.
3: Joe, Jack, good morning. We have a lot of news to cover. So let's start with the headlines regarding the Iran-U.S. agreement. NBC News says Trump and Iran's presidents sign initial deal to end war, open Strait of Hormuz, and ease sanctions. Yeah. ABC News telling the story like this. Trump lashes out at stupid critics of Iran deal. And Reuters, Trump thanks China's Xi and Russia's Putin for being neutral in Iran war.
1: So I've clearly lost my $10. The agreement has already been signed.
2: Yes.
1: Not even Friday yet.
2: Lobsters tonight, honey. Woo!
1: I would have rather... I don't mind signing a good deal. Glad to give up $10 for signing a deal that's a good thing for the United States. Pretty unhappy to give up $10 for signing this deal. Trump said on the plane last night, there's a good chance it's going to go beyond the 60 days. The negotiating the nuclear stuff. So they'll get their money, and the negotiating will just drag on as they continue to try to get a nuclear weapon. That's clearly what's going to happen here.
2: And the solution will always be one step away if the U.S. just does this. Oh, yeah. Yep, they're masters. They played them.
3: A couple more headlines on the same story. The New York Times says Israel stunned by Trump's Iran deal. Newsmax says Pope praises agreement between U.S. and Iran. And then CNN says average gas price dips below $4 a gallon for the first time in months.
1: Yeah, I would think Bibi's got a serious reason to want to go back to fighting with Hezbollah to try to blow up this deal. No matter what kind of harm it does with his relationship with Trump, I would think he'd want to have this deal get blown up.
2: Wow, wow, wow. Blowing up the relationship with the U.S. could be extremely inconvenient for Israel.
3: From the USA Today, attorneys for Luigi Mangione plan to argue he was suffering from extreme emotional disturbance as his defense.
1: Yeah, so the people that get out on the sidewalk and cheer for him, do you realize he's claiming he was so crazy that he shouldn't be found guilty? Not that he was so justified and rational, and it clearly was a good idea, like you're claiming, as you stand on the street with your Up With Luigi signs.
3: From ABC7, measured to give non-citizens the right to vote in Los Angeles city elections to go before voters. So that'll be an interesting one. From Fox News, subcontractors say they are owed millions and facing financial ruin after helping to build the Obama Presidential Center.
1: Oh, wow. God, you want it. So if you've got some, you need to throw up, rather than take some medicine to make yourself throw up or put your finger down your throat, watch MSNBC's coverage of the opening of the Obama Library today. I've already seen the teases, and it's just, bleh. Oh, my God, are they fawning over the former president? Oh, it's disgusting.
3: That library costs $850 million
1: Good
3: to build.
1: Lord.
3: News Nation says China says spy turtles are snooping in its waters.
2: That's weird. It sounded like you said spy turtles.
3: Spy turtles. Yes. Yes. And finally, this morning from the Babylon Bee, the world breathes sigh of relief as terrorists promise to be good.
1: Yeah, that's a pretty good one. Good one, Babylon Bee. World breathes sigh of relief as terrorists promise to be good.
2: That's all good. Look at the markets. That's what the president said.
4: Armstrong and Getty.
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8: One man is dead, two officers are injured following an alleged gunfight between police and a shoplifting suspect in Anchorage. It happened Tuesday at the Walmart on Old Seward Highway. The Anchorage Police Department says officers were responding to a shoplifting call when the suspect allegedly tried to flee. Police say officers tackled the suspect, leading to a scuffle in which the suspect allegedly shot an officer who returned fire, killing the suspect. Alaska is joining the FTC and three other states in a lawsuit against the leading medical organization focused on transgender health. The suit accuses the World Professional Association for Transgender Health of making false claims to parents to sell pediatric medical transition services. Iowa, Nebraska, and Texas also joined the lawsuit. And Anchorage leaders are considering two new tax incentive proposals aimed at increasing housing availability and affordability. I'm Monica Nelson.
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21: Fairbanks area weather today, mostly sunny skies. Highs are going to be near 70 degrees. Tonight looks partly cloudy. Overnight lows in the middle 50s. And for your Friday, that's

0: peaceful uranium enrichment program. We don't get to tell them not to do that. Two crazy things, in my opinion. But we'll talk about that next hour.
1: All right, turn off his microphone, Michael. Let's just to be safe. Just to be safe. All right, coming up, criminal networks and hacker gangs are weaponizing your toaster. Stay with us. Maybe not your toaster, but every internet-connected device in your home might be a tool right now of hacking networks and foreign governments. They came with backdoor software installed that nobody knew about.
0: Wow. God, I don't want software in all my stuff.
1: I don't either.
0: That's where they make their money, we found out. That's one of the reasons that big screen TVs are so cheap. It's because various companies get tons of data.
1: Yeah.
0: From your smart TV. God, that's so maddening. You go to watch something and you have to update software. If you're old enough to remember when you could just walk up and turn on the TV and always watch it.
1: Yeah, yeah. So more on that to come. It is fascinating and troubling. Do you remember the name Tim Tebow? Sports fans certainly do. He was a college football phenomenon, University of Florida. He was roundly ridiculed and mocked by certain members of the media because he was a proud and devout Christian and would pray and talk about his Christianity given the opportunity.
0: He was one of the greatest.
1: He was portrayed as a stupid hick.
0: He was one of the greatest college football players of all time, and then for whatever reason, a bust in the NFL, but out and proud about his Christianity, so that made him a bad person.
1: And while the people who mocked Tim Tebow are sipping expensive cocktails in Manhattan and dying slowly of ennui, Tim is now dedicating his life to rescuing victims of child sexual abuse, both pornography and trafficking and that sort of thing. And he did an interview with Brett Baer last night on Fox News that I thought was amazing. Here he is talking about the horrifically, almost hilariously, if it were at all funny, inadequacies of our programs to find and stop this sort of abuse.
2: But right now in the ICSA database, there are 89,000 series of boys and girls that have been raped and abused and they're unidentified. Could you imagine if you are one of seven people, and I'm deemed, they're amazing, they're the tip of the spear. Could you imagine if you were one of those seven, your job was to identify all those boys and girls? There's no chance. But with the Renewed Hope Act and the training and now going from 7 to 200 victim identification and forensic specialists, we have a chance now of pushing this fight back, because ultimately we are losing. We're getting our butts kicked in so many areas, and we have a chance now with this.
1: Interestingly, we skipped over the description of the problem. I will lay that out.
0: Did I miss something or?
1: Okay. So there is a horrific amount of child porn online, in the dark recesses, the dark web, the encrypted exchanges, that sort of stuff.
0: I didn't know that.
1: And, oh, my God. I tell you what, we've got to get the first part of that report. I did not memorize all these statistics about the number of victims there are out there. And he talks about the 89,000, the number of perpetrators there are and how many victims those perpetrators tend to have across their lifetimes, and how incredibly important it is that we identify the kids in those horrific videos and pictures and figure out who they are, so we can find them and identify them, the horrific monsters that are raping them and sexually abusing them and sometimes profiting from their efforts. Often it's within the same household. And, well, usually it's within the same household, which is absolutely horrifying. And there were seven people in the Justice Department, seven dedicated to figuring out, identifying these poor kids. We're being victimized as we speak in a lot of cases. There are now 200, and there's more funding coming through the act he was talking about.
0: With the amount of money that we waste in the federal government on programs that don't do anything, the idea that that is underfunded is horrifying.
1: Yeah, hey, Gavin, shut down the bullet train and let's start finding child rapists. How about that? Because the bullet train will never exist, and we all know that. It's just a gift to your cronies. It's absolutely awful. Go ahead and play 37, Michael, and we'll get that other stuff in a bit.
3: And you look at these numbers on online enticement reports.

0: to the cyber tip line. 292,000 the first 6 months of 2024, 518,000 in the first 6 months of 2025. I mean, it seems like this is exploding.
1: It is, and it's growing every single day. A couple years ago, the first time that we testified, that number in the ICSA database, it wasn't 89,000. It was 57,000. And with all the law enforcement, our team and partners and so many people that have been fighting in this space in the last 2 years, 20,000 boys and girls have been identified and are rescued. But that number is still at 89,000. That means that really that number has risen to 109,000. So it is growing exponentially.
2: So you said it often comes from within the household. So then you got a, I don't even want to throw out examples, but you have a family member whose brain is broken and is turned on by sexual stuff with kids. So they video it and put it online to make money?
3: Or as a trade with other monsters to get more child porn because they're so into it.
2: I don't know anything about the scary parts of the internet. I don't know how to get into it or reach it or look at it. I mean, I just use Google. But I'd be interested, but I'm kind of glad I don't have any way to get up and look at it.
3: Right. Yeah. Hey, some of the stuff that I wanted is here in clip 38, Michael. Roll that. Tim.
1: And we also know you got to see a little bit of that red dot map, the 6 month screenshot of more than 330,000 unique IP addresses downloading and sharing child rape images under the age of 12. But we also know that 55 to 85% of them that are downloading are also hands-on offenders. And we also know that your average offender has 13 victims in your lifetime. So every time we can protect a kid and put one of those offenders behind bars, we protected a whole lot of other kids as well.
3: First of all, it is fantastic what he and folks working with him are doing, and the number of lives that have been saved, changed, the number of souls, these poor children's souls that may have been, you know, rescued in time that they can live happy lives. I pray that that's the case, is just amazing. So credit to him. But the evil is out there, and it's there's a lot of it. The internet has enabled so much more efficient exchange engagement in evil. There's just no denying it. The Islamism, child porn, you name it.
2: The one pervo in your small town who used to be completely isolated now has a big group he's part of.
3: Yeah.
2: And can, facilitate more awfulness. Oh, that is really disturbing. God, I would think if we put enough money into it, we could track these people down, because it's pretty hard to hide online, not be found out where you are and who you are.
3: They're pretty good at it. There are ways to do it.
2: I'll bet we could find them if we put enough money into it.
3: If it was a high enough priority, I agree. We could at least do a great deal better. And, you know, not to diminish this by citing, you know, the starfish metaphor, but no, we're not going to save every kid, but we might save, like he said, 20,000 of them in the last several years. Let's make it 100,000, please.
2: Well, and with all the money we spend on programs that do nothing, God, the fact that that had just a few people in it, you know, floating around the entirety of the internet trying to catch these people is horrifying.
3: Oh, it is. It absolutely is. Yeah. Child rape victims don't have well-paid lobbyists. That's the problem. Yeah. It is good people fighting a righteous battle. I'm afraid that the takeaway is a bit of a downer, and I don't want it to be.
2: Well, I've got an optimistic note about Tim Tebow I can tell you about right after this. And speaking of online and everything that can happen, your dad is floating around out there. 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
3: 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We'll have a link to the Tim Tebow Foundation if you want to get involved or donate or whatever. It is a righteous cause.
2: He, I guarantee, because I've heard him talk enough. Again, one of the greatest football players who's ever played. I mean, he's in the argument for the best college football player who ever existed and then couldn't make a go of it in the NFL and tried like crazy for a long time. But I guarantee that he has the view of this wasn't God's plan for me, of what I'm supposed to do with my talents on earth is to become an NFL football player. And he's decided to do this sort of thing. He's got the star power. He can get doors opened. I'm sure he can get people on the phone that you and I couldn't get on the phone because he's, you know, if you're a college football fan, he's a big deal.
3: Right.
2: And then, you know, and use his skills to tackle this problem, for instance.
3: Right. And I'm a cynic and I can recognize insincerity pretty consistently. And he is extremely articulate and 100% sincere in his desire to do this good thing. So good for you, Tim. Again, I will be contributing myself. So we don't have a lot of time. Maybe we can get to this next hour, how hackers found a backdoor into the American living room. Nation-state cyber attackers, the usual suspects, are increasingly using what they call residential proxy networks. We've talked about this before, to mask their traffic to our ability to find somebody online, turning your everyday electronics into a global threat and a tool of the evildoers.
2: I was shopping for a crock pot, and I was trying to find one that doesn't have a big LCD keypad on it that you get, you know, so you can operate it on your phone. I just want a knob like my grandma's had, on low, off, low, high. That's all I want. I don't want it tied into
3: your grandma's knob. Who can forget it? Right. Yes.
2: I don't want to have to update the software in my freaking crock pot and the Chinese hack into it. Burn my rump roast.
4: China. Right.
3: Sorry, kids. No stew tonight. I need to update the software.
5: But, Dad, it just warms things slowly. What does it need software for?
3: I don't know, son, but it's smart. It's a smart crock pot.
2: Oi. And you don't want, you know, communist Xi hacking into your crock pot doing whatever the Chinese are going to do.
3: Right, with hands all over your meat. A second Schwanz pun in one segment. Unfortunate.
2: Oh, my God. Xi's got his hands on his meat. You get grandma's knob all in one segment.
3: Yeah, I really need to find some. I know.
2: Tim Tebow would not appreciate this. Okay, we have got mailbag next.
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12: There's always a moment of truth where I say, look, it's either put up or shut up. 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We were hot. 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I told myself, you can suck up the pain for another mile and a half, and you will be a Marine. 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I don't know where I got the energy from. I don't know where the pain went to. But all I know is that I had what it took. I am a United States Marine.
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1: One senior Trump official called the agreement a gentleman's agreement between the United States and Iran. Can you have a gentleman's agreement with a bunch of Islamo-fascist terrorists? I don't think you can, but more on that in hour two.
2: Here are your freedom-loving quotes of the day, continuing our series on negotiation. This is from F.C. Lee, from a book you've never heard of. When playing the game, sometimes you didn't want your opponent to respect you as smart, rational, and clever. Sometimes you wanted the opponent to be unstable and utterly reckless.
3: Hmm.
2: Oh, that's interesting. And then this from Stuart Stafford, who writes about diplomacy, among other things. There is a time for diplomacy and a time for the battering ram. Mailbag.
1: Apparently we're in the time for diplomacy stage.
2: Before we get into the newsy substance, Tom wrote a note about Iran and stuff, but his PS is fantastic. I mentioned my brother's service in the submarine service, the United States. And he says, I wonder if your brother's familiar with the USS Jack, SSN 605 sister boat to the Thresher. I was on the Jack in the winter of 77 when our snorkel mast froze open in stage 4 seas off the continental shelf. We were trying to stay at periscope depth while doing 40-degree rolls under 60 feet of water. Suddenly, water started pouring down the 6-inch snorkel mast and into the battery breaker wall. That started an electrical fire. A young engineering officer yelled, chlorine gas! Everyone immediately secured watertight doors and hastily scrambled for gas masks. Thankfully, he was wrong about the chlorine gas, or I wouldn't be here. My shipmates, including some off-watch guys who were barefoot, clad only in boxer shorts, successfully fought an electrical fire while ankle-deep in salt water. What a day. Long story short, we limped back to New London and nobody died. The end.
1: Oof.
2: What a day indeed, my friend.
1: You wouldn't forget that.
2: Yeah, it's become kind of a cliche to say thanks for your service, but that's a tale of bravery, capability, and training more than anything else. Let's see. We got a variety of comments on the Iran deal. I'm going to skip those for now. How about this? Kevin from Boise, we were talking yesterday about how California now has a law encouraging slash forcing utility companies to give a certain percentage of their contractor contracts for everything from, you know, metal to coffee to whatever, to gay and trans-owned businesses. But you've got to be certified as gay, certifiably gay. And if you fake being gay, if you're not gay enough, you could do 5 years in prison.
1: That's why you need to be 100% certified grade A gay.
2: Right, exactly. So Kevin from Boise writes, so California will now have a gay registry? History tells us nothing about the harm that can come from that. Sarcastic. I love this. Jeff in Pacific Grove on the same topic. So it's more important to carefully check if someone's gay than that they're a citizen and eligible to vote. Wow. Yeah. Asking to show your license is way too oppressive. But having, like, documented notary public stamped documents to show you're a homosexual is that's absolutely appropriate.
4: Let me be clear. I am gay.
2: Oh, my gosh. We haven't played that clip in forever, Michael.
1: Do we have anybody emailing us saying, how dare you guys doubt Trump on this Iran deal? Or this is clearly a good deal and this is why. Is anybody saying that?
2: Well, kind of obliquely, one gal said, "It's you guys are Debbie Downers. So depressing. You sound like CNN. I can't remember what else she said. I can't take too long to find.
1: You can criticize us for being Debbie Downers that were, you know, you tune in and you hear negativity. But is there any positivity to be had on this story?
2: I can't find any of that. We've got one of our young fascists saying Nick Fuentes was right all along. And you guys are fools and boomers and you've gotten everything wrong your entire lives. Nick Fuentes wow, predicted everything. All of this. And Tucker Carlson that you know, it would end in a stalemate with damage being done and blah, blah, blah. So Let's see. On the topic of political violence, black or blue or black and blue, writes Brian, the race to the blue and red in a race to the bottom. Blah, blah, blah. I agree with calling out our own side on political violence, but as you stated right before that, the Democratic run media doesn't call out any of this stuff. So you got to do something obnoxious just to get the story some news coverage. I believe in looking menacing and carrying a soft, understanding speech. Yeah, I don't know what ends the cycle of political violence, and neither does anybody else, but enforcing the damn law would help, like they're trying to do, the feds busting all those violent Antifa rioters in Minneapolis. You got to arrest them and punish them.
1: Apparently, the deal is out. We know what it is. Trump made a lot of comments about it yesterday. See if you think it's a good thing for the United States or the world or not. We'll get to that in an hour or two. If you miss a segment, get the podcast, Armstrong and Getty On Demand.
0: Armstrong and Getty.
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9: 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Guaranteed human.
10: President Trump says a memorandum of understanding between the U.S. and Iran has been signed. Correspondent Matt Bradley this morning in Tel Aviv.
11: We're talking about a deal that presents enormous financial incentives for Iran right up front, while offering or asking for very, very little in return. That's why for many, especially here in Israel, this whole deal looks like a massive capitulation. It's put Donald Trump very much on the defensive. Here's what he said yesterday.
12: If they don't honor the agreement, or some things aren't even mentioned in the agreement, it's a memorandum of understanding, but we have an understanding of certain things without writing it. And if they don't honor that, we'll probably go back to bombing them until they honor it, you know?
10: He confirmed the signing to reporters as the G7 summit was wrapping up in France Wednesday. The White House says that the memorandum is now in effect. Next up, delegations from the U.S. and Iran are scheduled to begin holding talks on the implementation of the deal. The Obama Presidential Center holds its grand opening ceremony today in Chicago. Obama Foundation CEO Valerie Jarrett says the center includes exhibits highlighting former President Obama's accomplishments and controversies.
13: I think we tell the story as honestly and truthfully as we can. And we tell it not just through the eyes of President Obama, but through the countless ordinary people who worked to get what we did get done accomplished.
10: A star-studded list of performers will be taking the stage for the grand opening ceremony. A pastor of an Oklahoma megachurch who earned a runoff spot for a state congressional seat is suspending his campaign over a sexting controversy.
14: The MAGA conservative with Trump's complete and total endorsement.
15: He has my complete and total endorsement.
10: Jackson Longmire founded Pastors for Trump. Earlier this week, a British tabloid published texts between him and a former beauty pageant winner showing he crossed a boundary. I'm Michael Kastner.
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33: Fairbanks area weather today, mostly sunny skies. Highs are going to be near 70 degrees. Tonight looks partly cloudy, overnight lows in the middle 50s. And for your Friday, that's Juneteenth, look for mostly sunny skies, highs in the lower 70s. Saturday, mostly sunny, lower 70s again. Currently downtown, it's 54 degrees.

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3: And now, here's Armstrong and Getty.
4: And what we know about this peace plan, it does not call for new weapons inspectors or sanctions on Iran. Instead, President Trump is saying that if they color outside the lines, he will just drop some bombs on their heads.
5: Yeah, so we're going to go through this report from Peter Doocy of Fox, who lays out the MOU, the Memorandum of Understanding, that did come out yesterday. Nobody's denying on either side, I don't think, that this is an accurate version of the 8 points or 14 points or whatever it is. It's a very short and vague, which I guess we'll get into the conversation about that in a little bit, because Trump kind of says it's self-enforcing with common sense. But anyway, Peter Doocy goes on.
4: And now the boss has to sell this memorandum of understanding to a skeptical American public. Key points shared by the White House: the U.S. will help develop, quote, at least $300 billion for the reconstruction and economic development of the Islamic Republic of Iran. And the United States of America undertakes to make fully available for the use of frozen or restricted funds and assets of the Islamic Republic of Iran.
6: The unfreezing is an easy one to answer. We have taken a lot of their money, and we have their money. We have taken their money. It's not our money. It's their money.
5: The tone, the language on this and other clips you're going to hear from Trump is all so conciliatory for somebody that, in theory, you know, we've got our foot on their neck and forcing them to do something because we went to war with them and won. It doesn't sound like that.
7: We're going to remove their civilization from the face of the earth. I demand unconditional surrender. Now it's like we're best buddies and everything's fine.
5: Yeah.
7: And I could even, I mean, look, if he believes this is the best deal for the country and the world, blah, blah, blah. Okay, great. But there would be an uneasy, we're watching them every step. We are going to absolutely withhold any of the carrots until the terms of the deal are met. No, it has more of a feel of we're officially together.
5: Or it was their money all along, so we took their money and we're holding it. So, yeah, we're giving back their money. Anyway, it rolls on.
4: On a 14-point plan, it's not until point number 8 that you find this. The Islamic Republic of Iran reaffirms that it shall not procure or develop nuclear weapons.
8: Bomb Iran if they don't comply, but there's nothing enforceable in the deal itself. Is that correct?
6: Does it have to be?
5: Yeah, so that's kind of self-enforcing. Trump says you don't need to write into the deal. You don't get a nuke. You don't try to buy a nuke. You don't work on getting a nuke, or we'll attack you, because that's just understood.
7: Sure. Yeah, that's legit.
5: Does that make sense to you?
7: Yeah, or we'll drop a bomb on your head.
5: But who believes he would?
7: Well, if Iran doesn't believe it, it doesn't matter who believes it.
5: Well, I don't think Iran believes it, because I don't believe it. We're not going back to war.
7: Yeah, yeah. We were looking for a good, solid defense of this deal. I think I've found one. It's okay. Well, it's from James Lindsay, who we like and respect around here. A brilliant man. Do you want to hear that now, or do you want to hold off?
5: Let's get the rest of the Peter Doocy report, and then we've got a comment from Trump, and then we can hear somebody say something good about this.
4: The president's perspective on ending the war, it was just time.
6: The thing that's going to stop them from doing that, because you can't cover everything in a document, is common sense. They don't want to get bombed. They don't want to get hit.
5: So that's the idea of the gentleman's agreement of they understand that if they try to get a weapon, we're gonna go back to bombing them. Let's save the missiles conversation for a different time, because it's a different topic. Give me General Jack Keane 61, because I have been surprised at how negative on this deal Fox has been, way more than I've seen them do on anything with Trump through either term. of various hosts and guests talking about Trump being wrong about something. But it's been endless on Fox around this deal, including General Jack Keane, who usually supports what Trump does.
9: There's a $300 billion investment fund. Who cares where the money comes from? If it doesn't come from the United States, I get that. Of course it shouldn't. But it shouldn't come from anybody. I mean, when we recovered Germany and Japan, the Nazis weren't in charge. The Japanese imperialists weren't in charge. Here, the Iranians are in charge. The killers and thugs are still in charge. They're going to take that money and recover everything.
5: Yeah. And they get the money first. The strait opens. They get to start making money off oil revenue again. They get the investment money. And then in the future, we're hoping they comply on this trying not to get a nuclear weapon. Why would you believe they're going to do that? They just survived our best shot and realized we don't have the stomach to go through with it.
7: Right. Well, it all depends on if you believe clip 42.
6: You know, you talk about regime change. Nobody will say that, but I guess that's, look, their one set of leaders is all gone. Their second set of leaders is all gone. Their third set of leaders a little bit gone, but for the most part, and frankly, I think that's regime change. I think they're going to behave much differently. I think they see a different way of life that they were never exposed to.
5: You're right. That is the crux of the whole matter, are these different people. Noah Rothman of the National Review writing, the notion that there can be a dependable gentleman's agreement with an Islamist terrorist organization constitutionally, because this was their organizing principle, constitutionally committed to America's destruction is insulting. But the question is, are these still hardcore jihadists? Or is it like Trump said, no, we're down to like the third layer of leadership, and these people aren't hardcore jihadists.
7: I would suggest that even in the Quran, the idea is enshrined that, look, if you've got to pretend to not be a hardcore jihadist to get Allah's will done, do that. Deny Islam all day long if you want. Pretend you don't believe. If that will get you past your obstacle, do that. And that's exactly what they're doing.
5: That's interesting, because that's much different than the way Christians have handled it for 2,000 years, where many, many people, certainly in the early days of Christianity, went to their death rather than denounce Jesus. You go right ahead and get your head cut off.
7: Right. Yeah.
5: Interesting.
7: So a handful more criticisms, and then we'll get to a couple of fairly robust defenses of the deal. Just a couple of headlines. This is from David Sanger. Trump demanded Iran's unconditional surrender. He got a surprise instead. The New York Times, Iran gets major economic lifeline for minimal concessions and initial deal. New York Post, that's the headline is buried. Oh, Trump blasts critics of his Iran plan as fools. Where's the quote? Blasted critics of the Iran deal as fools for not thinking he was tough on Tehran, describing them as either jealous, bad people, or stupid.
5: Which am I, since I think this is a bad deal? Am I jealous, a bad person, or stupid? Probably stupid.
7: We'll take emails on that topic. These fools who think I haven't been tough enough on Iran when the stock market just hit a record high and oil prices are tumbling down are either jealous, bad people, or stupid, he wrote on Truth Social.
5: He judges everything on whether the stock market went up or down.
7: Let's see. From the New York Post, Trump's Iran deal secrecy was atrocious and Vance's dodging made it worse.
5: Here, I got one positive thing to say. It's possible, and I wish he would say this out loud if it's the case. Maybe he feels like it'd be political suicide. But what if this is the case? It didn't work out like I thought it would. But look, in reality, in life, you have to go with reality now. And reality now is, this is the best thing to do. Things didn't turn out the way I thought they would. We were wrong. We made a guess. It didn't happen. They didn't fall. People didn't rise up. Regime didn't quit, et cetera, et cetera. But starting today with the facts on the ground, if you landed from Mars today and looked at the facts on the ground, this is the best thing to do going forward. It's like a sunk
7: cost. We're going to consolidate our gains.
5: It's like a sunk cost principle.
7: Right, exactly. Not going to throw good money and lives after bad.
5: But you already spent $2 million on building this house. It doesn't matter. It turns out this is a bad idea. we need to start from today. What's the best thing going forward?
7: Right. Fair enough. 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
5: The sunk cost principle is so clearly true intellectually, but very difficult emotionally with yes. anything in life, whether it's relationships, kids, jobs, construction projects, investments, whatever it is. If you put a whole bunch of effort and time and cost and blood, sweat, and tears into something, you feel like you got to move forward on that project. But sometimes looking at the facts,
7: we can't abandon it now.
5: Yes, yeah, exactly. Can. Exactly.
7: Yeah. So J.D. Vance's political career is swirling the drain, in my opinion. We can get to that. I don't want to rush through the defense of the deal from the fabulous James Lindsay. So why don't we take a break and come back and take a look at that? Because believe it or not, around here, we just want to know what's true. And often you have to look at both sides.
5: I'd be happy to be wrong. I'd rather be wrong than right about this, that this turns out it's a good deal. That'd be awesome. It'd be fantastic. I don't think it is. Stay tuned.
1: Armstrong and Getty.
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1: My problem with some of the people who have come out against this is there's with this argument that this isn't America first. Yeah, it really is America first. Every single president has said we have to fix this problem. But he tried to fix the problem. Everybody has tried to fix the problem. He tried a new approach.
2: Yeah.
1: And he may have kicked it down the road longer than everybody else, but we're still having to deal with the problem. But what's not America first is getting us bogged down into another war in the Middle East with troops on the ground.
3: So that's Glenn Beck on Mark Halperin's show yesterday afternoon, making the argument that, you know, we kicked the can further down the road with a new approach. So have an optimistic view of this.
4: And we don't want to get bogged down into endless 2.5 month wars that were only like 4 weeks of 3 weeks of fighting. See, that whole endless wars, bogged down in wars thing, you got to have like a long war or get bogged down to throw that around. But anyway, this is the defense of the deal segment. James Lindsay, friend of the Armstrong and Getty Show, we're big fans, partly because James does not give a crap what he's supposed to think. He thinks independently, which is how he launched his anti-woke crusade, brilliant anti-woke crusade, from Portland.
3: He might be the most independent, I say whatever I think, guy on earth.
4: Yeah, love James.
3: I'd love to know what his model is for making a living, how he makes money, and how you know. Anyway, he angers everyone all the time.
4: Yeah, he does. So he writes, my logic here all starts with this seemingly rogue comments, with his, Trump's, seemingly rogue comments about Iran keeping rockets and missiles, which has freaked out many, particularly Israelis and their supporters. Jack, you mentioned that as well. Very generous. I mean, yeah, you get to keep building rockets. Everybody has rockets. It's fine. I'm betting the Gulf states are really uncomfortable, like Israel is, with that statement. They're not stupid. They're also targets, like Israel is. Less, but a lot, and the IRGC are crazy bastards. Makes me think Trump made it for them. The thing is, they didn't do their parts and aren't yet, and yet Trump's definitely pissed at them because they straight up didn't help during the war so far. They wouldn't even let us use their airspace and tried to close down our military bases. That's true in a couple of cases, definitely not true in a couple more cases, but we'll go on. Trump didn't like that, and he didn't forget. No way. So Trump letting them feel some legitimate heat that can be resolved by accomplishing his primary goals makes a lot of basic sense. If we remember Trump's goals and work backwards, it's actually a little easier to see how this makes sense, even though the MOU with its big carrot, big stick arrangement that basically nobody believes will stick, thus terrifying Israel, but I'll bet also those Gulf states. So what are Trump's goals? One, expand the Abraham Accords. Two, KSA allying formally with Israel, which was happening until October 7th, disrupted it, thus restoring a pre-10-7 peace agenda. Does he, KSA, which one is that?
3: I don't know.
4: I don't know. Anyway, one of the major leaders in the Middle East, I guess. Three, increase their overall security dependence on the U.S. and Israel, thus shifting some of their hand in the region to us. And four, standard Trumpism 101, make them active participants in their own security arrangements, just like what he's doing with the EU and Pacific countries. No more America carrying all the weight. The MOU itself creates conditions by which Iran becomes agentic in this. If they behave, and they won't, they get rewarded, which they actually want, bigly. If they misuse that, and everybody expects they will get a well-deserved stick. Everyone in the region feels this fear and is vigilant about it. Essentially, he says it's a very high risk, but it's a very high stakes game, highest in decades, that Trump is saying to the Gulf states, okay, you didn't help us. We're going to stop then, and we're going to see what happens next. And Iran is really, really pissed at you guys. So let's see if they behave. If you don't think they do, maybe you ought to reconsider how much you help us.
3: So KSA is the actual leader of Saudi Arabia. I don't know why he goes with that guy, since everybody knows he's not actually in charge. It's his son, MBS. But so I'm trying to follow this. So Trump says you wouldn't let us fly over your airspace. You didn't join in, help us, everything like that. So screw you. Iran gets rockets, and that helps us how?
4: Well, because it will terrify everybody else into joining together with Israel in a brand new Abraham Accords with the U.S. unity.
3: Wow.
4: It's a version of what's going on in Europe, where, and they doubled down on this recently, and I like half the strategy of saying, look, you got to pay your fair share to NATO or we're out, as a way to strengthen the alliance.
3: But in this case, it'd be like we're
4: playing footsie with Putin to strengthen NATO.
3: But in this case, it'd be like we're actually helping arm Russia to make the threat even worse so that NATO will come around. I mean, because we're helping Iran rearm.
4: Yeah.
3: Telling them, yeah, you can have rockets to try to get our allies on board. That's an interesting plan.
4: Yeah, the comments are really, really interesting. Some skeptical, some encouraging.
3: Well, we'll take a break for this for a while because I know it's not for everybody, but we have to play the clip of Trump later explaining the whole rockets thing because that's really interesting. Iran gets rockets. All the other countries have rockets. Why doesn't Iran get rockets? Well, the same reason a criminal doesn't get a gun, but a law-abiding citizen does. The other countries aren't firing off rockets all the time.
4: JB comments, people need to cool the F out, have some patience, let the Team Trump cook. And another guy says, I've said the three-dimensional chess thing so many times, never again, I'm gone.
3: Oh, boy, we got a lot more other stuff on the way. If you miss it, get the podcast.
0: Armstrong and Getty.
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6: Anchorage police say a man was killed and an officer injured after a shootout at the South Anchorage Walmart, according to reporting from the Anchorage Daily News and Alaska Public Media. The suspect had been confronted for shoplifting when he opened fire, hitting one officer in the lower body. Another officer was struck in the chest, but body armor stopped the round. The wounded officer remains in stable condition. At the Capitol, lawmakers are racing the clock as the special session nears its end. Senate members are still divided over Governor Mike Dunleavy's proposed tax breaks for the Alaska LNG project. Meanwhile, the state's education system continues to feel the strain of budget cuts. Alaska Public Media reporting 12 schools across the state are closing this year. And in Juneau, environmental officials are investigating crude oil that recently surfaced at the historic Treadwell mine site. I'm Monica Nelson.
7: KFBX!
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16: 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For decades, our natural resources were locked away by Washington bureaucrats. But thanks to Congressman Nick Begich, Alaska's abundant natural resources are back on tap. Congressman Begich knows Alaska's resources are essential to American energy dominance. 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From the North Slope to the interior, this historic sale means new revenues, high-paying jobs, and opportunities for growth for the last frontier, including an unprecedented share of revenues from these leases staying in Alaska. 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
15: Fairbanks area weather today, mostly sunny skies. Highs are going to be near 70 degrees. Tonight looks partly cloudy. Overnight lows in the middle 50s. And for your Friday, that's Juneteenth, look for mostly sunny skies. Highs in the lower 70s. Saturday, mostly sunny, lower 70s again. Currently downtown, it's 55 degrees.

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1: The guy comes up and says, dude, Buffett's here. He wants to meet you. I'm like, that's big money. I'm like, I am way too hammered to say hello to this guy and start talking finances.

0: football player. That was well constructed.
1: Yeah. Have you gotten a chance to listen to the Kelce Brothers podcast? I haven't, other than clips I've heard. But, yeah, they're both terrific communicators.
0: Wow. So Travis Kelce, he was super hammered drunk. Somebody told him Buffett was here. He thought he was going to go talk to Warren Buffett, the financier, one of the world's richest men. But it was Jimmy Buffett, who is also quite the businessman. But
1: Yeah, I was going to say.
0: that's pretty funny. That is not a dumb football player there. He is going to make a ton of money in the announcing world then when his career is over, if he wants to. Of course, he's marrying Taylor Swift, so he doesn't really need to make a living.
1: Right. Depending on, you know, what their agreement looks like. The amount of travel in the sportscaster business is underappreciated, I think.
0: I know.
1: It's
0: I had a friend who...
1: an easy life. You make good money, but it's tough.
0: Yeah, I had a friend who was a sportscaster, and I had never realized or thought about it before, but that's a brutal for 9 months of the year. Mm-hmm. Oof. Is this, I don't know if this is the same data you were working off yesterday, and I didn't have much to say about it for whatever reason, but looking at it today, it's really striking me as interesting. The opinion piece, a guest essay in the New York Times, we liked remote work, then we looked at the data. In 2024, nearly 80% of workers said they would be happiest if they could work remotely. Then it turned out it makes a lot of us miserable. Some of the information around that is amazing. People in remote work jobs who work from home, 3 times more likely to have mental health issues than people who don't.
1: Wow.
0: Now, that could be the sort of person that decides to work remotely, has mental health problems, so doesn't want to be in the workplace around other people. It could be like a self-selecting sort of thing there.
1: Yeah, I would tend to think not, though, because we humans, and if an introvert like me is absolutely certain of this, it's probably true. We humans are a social beast. We're meant to interact with each other a lot, and there's a real risk of isolation working remotely, for sure.
0: Yeah, this person writing this essay did remote work and then wrote this piece saying, we started to wonder whether we, along with roughly 35 million other Americans who work from home, had stepped into an enormous social experiment. Was remote work as liberating as it felt? We searched for answers in the data and came up with the uncomfortable truth. Despite its advantages, remote work has significantly deepened America's isolation and distress, which we already had a big problem with going into. As we know, the famous book Bowling Alone, which was written, I think, in the 90s, was indicating way back then that we were all hanging out by ourselves. And bowling alone means we're not joining bowling leagues or anything else, really. We're staying home by ourselves.
1: You know, speaking of which, there's a new study out. Harvard, you know what it should be known for? Not scholarship. Mental illness. More on that to come. Harvard University might be the craziest place in America.
0: More on that coming up. Remote work explains a third of the deterioration in mental health over the last 15 years, this research says. Mm. A third of the mental health deterioration is because of remote work.
1: I wonder. Let me bottom line it for you. Like virtually everything in human experience, going into the office is a pain in the ass and a hassle for all the reasons everybody knows. But we were getting something from it that we probably didn't fully appreciate. Working remotely gives us some good stuff, no doubt. But we're missing out on things we didn't really realize we would miss out on. So, you know.
0: I'm a misanthrope, but... And I went into, we kept working throughout COVID and going into work. And
1: because we're so brave. Yes.
0: Well, no, partly because I'd rather be at the workplace than alone in my bedroom doing, you know, the show from home. Mm-hmm. 84% of remote workers spend their workday entirely alone. You go into the workplace, there's almost zero chance you spend your workday entirely alone.
1: Right.
0: So it would go from zero workers to 84% of workers if you go from at work to at home. That's quite a difference.
1: Yeah, I've worked remotely a lot, and I like it, but there's absolutely a downside. But our job is like constant interaction. Maybe not necessarily in the same room when one of us is remote, but it's constant.

0: interaction. If I'm typing into a computer, crunching numbers or sending emails and that sort of thing, I could see it being like really, it could really make you weird.
1: Right. And if you're a certain sort of personality, and I'm one of them probably, going into a workplace forces me to interact with people. I'm not going to seek it out on my own otherwise, is what it says here. These workers who worked entirely alone remotely did not compensate by socializing more outside of work. I probably wouldn't either. More days passed with zero social contact of any kind. I could easily see that happening to me. I mean, I got kids, so I got that going on, and that drags me out of the house. But if I didn't have kids and I worked from home, I could easily see many days going by where I didn't interact with another human being.
0: Oh, yeah.
1: That'd be effortless.
0: Yeah.
1: No hello from an office mate. No idle chit-chat with a barista. No nod to a fellow commuter. These lost interactions are not trivial. In one study, when commuters were instructed to connect with strangers near them, they reported being happier than those who continued in silence as usual, much to their own surprise. We are, as you started with, we're built for social interaction.
0: Right.
1: Wow. Right. How much of our mental health problem is, even before the pandemic, the trend toward working from home? And then, you know, it really exploded.
0: I was trying to find the quote from Thomas Jefferson. I read it as a teenager, and it's so echoed who I am that I thought, oh my God, that's right.
1: Was the quote, "I sure am glad I don't have to pick that cotton myself"?
0: You are such an a-hole. As we approach our nation's 250th birthday, and you know better, you know better than to go there. No, he talked about that.
1: That is trolling, is what that is.
0: That is some fairly effective trolling. Yes, he realized his inclination was toward isolation. He was an introvert, very much an introvert. He was known, just as an aside, as the silent member of the Continental Congress. He almost never spoke in front of the crowd. He was so introverted, and being in crowds so drained him. He would much rather write letters or write at home and think and read and that sort of thing. He was fine one-on-one, but he hated crowds. Anyway, he said his natural inclination was toward isolation, but he realized if he indulged that, it made him weird and angry. So he forced himself to seek the company of others at regular intervals, to keep himself from, you know, being, what's the term? You fall into yourself.
1: God, I'll have to work on that someday in retirement. If my kids are out of the house and I'm retired, I could see months going by. How many years has it been since I interacted with another human? I might think to myself,
0: oh yeah,
1: surely I did last year, didn't I? No, maybe not.
0: Saying yes when they ask you, did you find everything okay at the grocery store, is not interacting, by the way.
1: DoorDash, man. That's not interaction. I have to interact by DoorDash.
0: Dad, he's at the door. Hide. Be quiet. Be quiet. Just don't let him know we're home, son.
1: The pain was not evenly shared here, it says here. People who lived with their spouse and kids, yeah, to my point about kids, saw their mental health hold fairly steady. Because you're interacting with, you know, other people there. Yeah. While those who lived alone experienced a 20% decrease in mental well-being. 20%'s a lot.
0: Yikes.
1: A little more on that after this.
0: Yeah, indeed. A word from our friends at Rough Greens, your furry friend, your pup. You know, they only last a certain length of time, right? And you want them to be as happy and healthy as possible for that time, and extend that time if you possibly can. And Rough Greens could really help. It's America's number one dog supplement. 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
1: Boy, this is interesting, and I'll just hit you with this. This is something to watch out for. If you work remote or you end up working remote, because of AI or whatever. So why do so many people like remote work, even saying they would accept pay cuts of between 4% and 10%, depending on the poll, for the opportunity to work at home? Like, why did we desire it so much if it makes us miserable? One reason is that remote work costs are subtle and slow. When loneliness sets in gradually, it is natural to blame other life changes rather than the remote work. Well, I've got a new job, or I had a breakup, or a fight with a friend, or I'm getting older, or whatever reason you come up with for kind of feeling off, mm-hmm. and you don't point to the remote work.
0: Yeah, I could believe that,
1: because
0: for sure.
1: We have the assumption that obviously this is making me happier. I don't have to go to work every day. I don't have to fight traffic. I don't have to put on a bra. I can't tell you how many women I've heard say, I haven't had to put on a bra in 2 weeks, you know, because of working at home.
0: Yes, freedom. Yeah, interesting. Huh.
1: That's something that could be really staring us in the face if you're not working remotely, you're living off
0: the online interaction.
1: Universal basic
0: income. Makes you crazy on its own.
1: when AI takes all these jobs and, you know, you're living off universal basic income, as it says here, the remote work didn't cause people to use that time to go out and interact socially. Nope, we didn't. So the universal basic income, if that occurs because of AI, according to this experience, people aren't going to substitute it with other social interactions. They're just going to be alone all the time. That'll really exacerbate our mental health problem. I hope I live long enough to watch this. It's going to be depressing, but it's going to be interesting.
0: Yeah. The more I think about this, the more mind-blowing it is that human society was designed in such a way, maybe accidentally, or maybe it was designed the way it was designed because it had to be. Farmers bringing their crops and shopkeepers doing this and, you know, the tradesmen, you know, having people there in the leather store or whatever. And that was the reality for so very long. The human psyche depends on it. We need it. We're built for it. And that's for the millionth time. The amount of change is dizzying. The pace of change is toxic. I'm not sure we can take it as a species.
1: God, how
0: and
1: much
0: the craziest people on earth, the Ivy League. Stay with us.
1: Oh, yeah. Let's do that next. And a bunch of other stuff. So stay here.
2: Armstrong and Getty.
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16: Yo, that was Lightfoot. 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
1: Gavin Newsom and his wife might actually be in trouble. They might be pretty nervous right now. These investigations into their finances. We can get into that a little bit in hour three.
2: Boy, I saw it charted out for me. Yeah, they ought to be worried about it. We will definitely delve into that hour three. I've got a gender-bending madness update to squeeze in before the end of the show. And Michael, I don't remember. Did Metal Guy do a Seattle is Crumbling for us? Oh, that's too bad, because we've got a great Seattle is Crumbling update. Their woman child communist mayor is, well, she's doing what, of course she's doing. She's ruining the city. As are socialists everywhere. Socialism sucks and it never works. More on that to come. Including the fact that, the woman child in Seattle whose mommy and daddy pay for like a good deal of their expenses, her and her husband. And I can't remember the full involvement of it, but she still gets an allowance from her parents and all. And she wants to be the mayor of a big city. Oh, yeah, yeah. She's still on mom and dad's payroll. And not just the cell phone plan. Everybody is. But seriously, yeah, they like pay for her expenses.
1: Wow.
2: She is a child who preaches the naive politics of children and got elected for it. Just like Mamdani, who is no child. Mamdani is an Islamist mastermind. But just found out James Tallarico, the rock star Democrat in Texas, the woke guy who's hoping to win back a Senate seat for Democrats, he has one checking account that he shares with his mommy. He's still on his mom's checking account.
1: Wow.
2: And you know, as much as I would just like to mock these people, and I have a feeling we will, that is absolutely, it absolutely fits with the idea of permanent dependence on mom and dad and on the government. Nobody should be independent and captain of their own ship and go out into the world and achieve what they can and have ups and downs, but own what they got at the end. No, everyone should be dependent, and it's too much to ask to go get a job and be on my own. I know, isn't it? It's really interesting. Well, in Mamdani, he never really had a job. He was on mom and dad's payroll the whole time. Anyway, speaking of being on the payroll, I don't want to belabor this because we've been over it more than once, but it's striking. Harvard students are twice as mentally ill as the general population. The entire Ivy League is part of an emerging mental health political identity crisis. 47% of surveyed seniors indicate that they experienced mental illness at some point in their time at Harvard. 13% said maybe, so that takes you to 60%. More than double the rate of the general U.S. population. And I will concede, for the sake of the argument, that the overly online smartphone world that we have injected our children into is terrible for them. And there is some legitimate cause here that the world around them has made them crazier than they would have been otherwise. There's also the narcissism of small distinctions. If you can say, yeah, I've got, for instance, terrible anxiety or whatever. People care about that. You get attention, you get a hug, whatever. And there's plenty of anxiety and depression that's real as well. There are all sorts of different things going on here. And I'll just throw in real quickly, Yale's numbers are astounding. Princeton's numbers are horrifying. And they go into a bunch of the different schools. They're all just just off the charts.
3: Well, you also have to picture, as we have learned over the years, first of all, the whole college ratings thing is complete BS. And then the how you get into colleges is complete BS. So it's all about the kind of parents who jump through the hoops to get their kids to go to these colleges. Well, picture those kind of parents. Are they going to have kids who check the box for mental illness? Yeah, them and their parents.
2: Right. And the other thing going on, we've talked about this, and I find it fascinating, particularly in terms of young women, is that the very philosophy of progressivism makes you miserable because you're always, boiling in the stew of oppression and wrongdoing and racism and misogyny and Islamophobia, and everyone's a victim and the evildoers are oppressing us. If you obsess with that all day long, of course you're going to be miserable. And there's a new paper out by a professor at Utah State Just a little melancholic, maybe a little blue. Mental health is an emerging political identity. Just published a couple months ago, describing what the professor called an emerging mental health political identity that is most pronounced among younger Gen Z and more liberal Americans. We can get more into that set of ideas coming up as well. We got a lot to squeeze in today.
1: Are we going to see Gavin Newsom's wife in shackles, shuffling her way in an orange jumpsuit into the back of a van?
4: What the hell is going on?
2: I certainly hope so. Plus, J.D. Vance's political career is dying, in my opinion. Oh, so much to squeeze in.
1: Yeah, if you miss a segment, get the podcast, Armstrong and Getty On Demand.
0: Armstrong and Getty.
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6: 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Guaranteed human.
7: President Trump says a memorandum of understanding between the U.S. and Iran has been signed. NBC's Matt Bradley reports Trump confirmed the signing to reporters as the G7 summit was wrapping up in France.
8: There had been reports that he and other leaders had signed that deal on Monday, several days earlier. It was unclear whether this signing was all that different. But the really big news that came out last night is that the administration actually allowed for a copy of this memorandum of understanding to be released publicly.
7: The White House says that the memorandum is now in effect. It includes the reopening of the Strait of Hormuz, an easing of financial restrictions against Iran, and expectations moving forward regarding discussions on the country's nuclear program. Delegations from the U.S. and Iran are scheduled to begin talks on the implementation of the deal tomorrow in Switzerland. Ukrainian drones have attacked an oil refinery in Russia. Today's attack was the second time this week that a refinery in Moscow has been hit by drones. Photos of the attack show plumes of thick black smoke billowing over the densely populated Moscow neighborhood. The Obama Presidential Center opens today in Chicago. A star-studded list of performers will be taking the stage for the grand opening ceremony. They include The Roots, Bruce Springsteen, Christina Aguilera, Common, Eddie Vedder, Jennifer Hudson, John Legend, Stevie Wonder, Mark Anthony, and Bono and the Edge from U2. New Yorkers aren't letting a filled parade stop them from celebrating the Knicks World Championship. Spectator areas may have filled up hours before the parade, but revelers packed Church Street in anticipation of catching a glimpse of their championship team.
9: The reason I say it's history for me, this is the most that I've ever seen. Any parade, everything, history, history.
7: The NYPD deployed 10,000 cops, the largest number of police officers to be on the streets for any New York City event. I'm Chris Caraggio.
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18: Fairbanks area weather today, mostly sunny skies. Highs are going to be near 70 degrees. Tonight looks partly cloudy. Overnight lows in the middle 50s. And for your Friday, that's Juneteenth, look for mostly sunny skies. Highs in the lower 70s. Saturday, mostly sunny, lower 70s again.
3: Currently downtown, the temperature is 60 degrees.

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4: Ladies and gentlemen, you know I've said repeatedly, I don't think Gavin Newsom in the end will be a presidential candidate. And that was before this investigation of by federal officials into his family finances. I can tell you from Californians who are Democrats who do not want J.D. Vance or Marco Rubio to be president, this is a real investigation. There may be political elements to it, but there's a there in this investigation. And I think whether Mrs. Newsom is indicted or not, that this will be another caution to the family about what it would mean to their lives and their young kids if they get into this race. That is my prelude to telling you, you need to think seriously if the people who doubt Kamala Harris is going to be the nominee, and if I'm right that Gavin Newsom ends up not running, you need to think about the vacuum.
5: Yeah, who's it going to be then if it's not Kamala or Gavin? Anyway, that's Mark Halperin from his newscast yesterday afternoon, throwing around the idea of Jennifer Siebel Newsom, Gavin's wife, being indicted. Can you imagine what an earthquake that would be? That could happen any day. California Post version of the story. Gavin Newsom solicited $340 million in behested payments from special interest filings reveal. What's a behested payment?
6: It's essentially, it's not legal. It's I had the law in front of me several months ago.
5: You asked for it?
6: Yeah, you asked for a donation. A behested payment discloses, the database discloses whenever state elected officials request others to make donations on their behalf.
5: There's no way they get busted on this. That's my initial feeling. State records show Newsom has solicited more than $340 million. That's a lot of money in donations from wealthy donors and special interests, some of which have received preferential treatment. And millions of dollars in state contracts. Shocking. While also taking pains to prop up the political activities of his wife, Jennifer. And the numbers when he was lieutenant governor were crazy. And they compare this to other governors. The reason I'm cynical about anything happening about this is, how many politicians do I need to hear about getting money and doing favors for people who never get in trouble for it? It's just really, really hard to bust people on this stuff.
6: Mm-hmm.
5: You gave me a bunch of money. I gave you a contract. Then somebody else has to prove that I only gave you the contract because you gave me the money and not because, no, you happen to actually be the best person at making railroad tracks for high-speed rail. So I gave you the contract. I mean, just nobody.
6: And you happen to give $1 million to my wife's nonprofit, which has enriched her.
7: Yeah. He's coming after my wife, Jen.
6: You believe in the work. Yeah, sure she is. Right, she is.
5: Okay. Nobody ever gets nailed for this stuff. I'm very cynical about the whole people getting rich in government thing.
6: Yeah, there was a big war over an Indian casino, and Gavi was fighting hard against it. And it turns out one of the other tribes that didn't want the competition had contributed $500,000 to his wife's charity just before he rose up in opposition to the thing they didn't want. And then he asked to contribute another $500,000 to his wife's charity. Tribe cut those checks specifically at Newsom's request, et cetera, et cetera. But no explicit quid pro quo.
5: Well, right. And one of the reasons I'm so cynical, as I've been saying for 30 years on this show, is, what do you think? These companies just like Gavin Newsom so much, they're going to give him $1 million or $5 million or however much money they give him. I don't expect anything in return. I just like you. And I'm willing to take profits from our business and give them to you just because I like you.
6: Right. And your wife, man, she's doing some good work. So John Fleischman wrote a great piece about this. He tracked down a lot of the receipts, which the California Globe has been talking about for many, many months to their credit. But first of all, he points out that Jennifer Siebel Newsom is the founder of multiple nonprofits. She's a public advocate who uses her position to influence public policy. She's constantly, Gavin and she are constantly saying that she needs to be listened to, blah, blah, blah. She's a public figure.

0: here and a political actor. But now that the investigation is announced, Gavvy acts as if she's his little stay-at-home wife who's just raising the kids, and her face is sweaty from cooking, and she's doing the dishes and all, and how dare you go after my little woman, which is absolutely hilarious. But here's how it works.
1: Oh, and they clip, right? Don't you dare.
0: Yeah, go ahead.
2: I've learned that his campaign has reached my own home to get me. He's coming after my wife, Jen, a public servant, a woman who's dedicated her life to supporting women and girls, someone who has done nothing wrong other than having the temerity to advocate for what she believes in. If they can't intimidate me, they'll go after the mother of our children.
3: Wow.
2: Donald Trump picked the wrong target. We have nothing to hide. I have a message for you. You can subpoena my records. You can investigate me. You can harass me. Put my name on every and any enemies list you have, but lead my wife and family out of your personal vendetta.
0: All right, nobody's going after your kids, Gavvy. It's just your wife because she's a political actor and has profited enormously from her proximity to you. She's also responsible for thousands of confused young adolescent girls getting testosterone treatments that have changed their bodies forever. More on that in the Gender Bending Madness update coming later.
1: Are we going to overlook Gavin's really weird speaking style?
0: I was going to. I'm going to just go with the facts. But
1: what is that?
4: That's a great question. Well...
0: yeah, I don't know. He sounds like...
1: Ken, go after me, but don't go sounds after like my wife.
0: Bill Shatner in the original Trek. You nailed it the other day, the original Star Trek.
1: You're right. This has become a thing, and is it mostly on the left, I think? Because it seems to be more often politicians on the left who their wives or husbands are really, really active also. And then when you go after them, it's, how are you going after my spouse? Look, I'm fair game, but my spouse... Your spouse just gave a speech somewhere and raised a bunch of money. So, yeah.
0: So this piece I was referencing makes reference to the fact that Newsom's former chief of staff pleaded guilty to multiple felonies recently about passing confidential state information to clients and influence peddling and that sort of thing. But here's how it works. And I wish I could figure out how to do this for myself, but nobody's contributing money to me that I don't earn to my eternal regret. Reporting is highlighted. Payments, one of her nonprofits is the Representation Project. That is the gender bending, pervert, movement to convince confused young kids and gay kids that they need surgeries and powerful chemicals to correct their bodies to their true selves instead of just letting them be. But anyway, reporting has highlighted payments from the Representation Project to Girls Club Entertainment, which is a film production company that Sybil Newsom also owns. So her one nonprofit paid her other nonprofit over $161,000 in 2024 alone.
1: They look at us like idiots, don't they? They can't believe the rest of us like go out and just work regular jobs and get regular paychecks and don't understand how the world really works.
0: She was also paid a $150,000 salary from the Representation Project. A nonprofit she controls paid six figures to a company she controls while also paying her six figures in salaries. Governor Newsom has also reported soliciting millions of dollars in behested payments, donations made to favored charities at a politician's personal solicitation directed to the California Partners Project since 2020. That reportedly includes $1.8 million from a Native American tribe holding a state casino agreement. So that's the way the money flows in, out of, and across of her various nonprofits and then salaries and travel and the rest of it.
1: So the total for Newsom on these behested payments, you're asking for money, $340 million. His predecessor, Jerry Brown, his total number over 8 years was $35 million. So Gavin's $340 million, Jerry Brown's $35 million. So Gavin has 10 times nearly the amount of behested payments, and most amazingly of it all, is the bulk of it, 65% of it, comes in 1 year. In 2020, at the height of the pandemic, Gavin Newsom asked various people for $226 million in behested payments in 1 year, which is amazing. I'll give you a for instance of the busiest stretch that came during the heart of the pandemic. Blue Shield gave $20 million in September of 2020. Months later, during the pandemic, Newsom awarded Blue Shield a $15 million no-bid contract to help distribute California's vaccines.
0: There you go.
1: That's the way the world works, ladies and gentlemen.
0: Yep. Quid pro quo. And the first partner, Jennifer Siebel Nuisance, profited mightily from all of it. And used, again, if she was using that money to, like, save children from sex trafficking, like Tim Tebow, or, you know, doing something righteous with it, it would still be corrupt. But she's using it to promote transgenderism to small children. Good God.
1: Do you think it's enough to scare them off a running like Mark Halperin thinks? Where they'll think, why would we do this? Let's just live our real, we're young people. Let's live our amazing rich people lives in obscurity.
0: Buy and sell restaurants and wineries in Napa Valley and, you know, inherit tons and tons of family money from the Pelosi's and the Gettys and the rest of it. I don't know. It's about a coin flip from where I sit. He can sniff the Oval Office, which is an aphrodisiac unlike any known to man, according to anybody who's come close to winning that office.
1: It's not like he's a, I don't know who would be a good example, somebody that conceivably could be president, but probably not. He's got a really, really good shot of being the nominee and being president.
0: Yeah, he's seen the gold nuggets in the stream, and he has serious gold fever.
1: Wow.
0: Yeah. We'll see.
1: We see her in her in cuffs shuffling along in the orange jumpsuit and the white tube socks headed into a prison cell.
0: Casting a longing look over her shoulder at handsome Gavvy as he's shuffling off to the men's penitentiary.
1: But don't go after my wife, a public servant, mother of my children.
0: California, the final frontier. President the voyages of the corrupt ship, Gavin Price.
1: We have a Supreme Court decision that has come down. How big a deal is it? Well, Joe almost went to law school, so he'll break it down for us. Among other things, coming up.
3: Armstrong and Getty.
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1: A painting that a woman purchased at a thrift store for $100 sold this month at auction for over $250,000. It turns out the frame was just stuffed with cocaine.
2: We've talked about this before, but the whole art thing, you're a person who buys art. You're one of those kind of people, but I would like to just, when I see the price on stuff, I know how incredibly random it is in terms of pricing it. I mean, just.
3: Yeah, my sweet spot is very, very talented, completely unknown artists, because their stuff is very inexpensive compared to. And there are multiple art galleries around where I live, and there's one that specializes in like nationally known artists. And you're right, that's like car buying money.
2: And so random. I can't even imagine what their decision process is when they decide to price some things. I mean, once you sell something, then at least you've got a number pegged. You could kind of go from there. But until you sell something at that level, I don't know.
3: Right.
2: I suppose that's how you end up with a deal like what you just heard in that joke. Somebody probably bought that painting really dang cheap. They liked it. You know, you're at a knick-knack store and it's couple $100, and that artist went on to become something. The person who bought it originally didn't know that, and then that worked that way. But I don't care about making money or anything like that. I just don't trust my own judgment. I wouldn't mind having a piece of art that's, you know, worth a certain amount of money, and you know, my kids could get that back someday or whatever if I really like it. But I just don't want to get ripped off

0: because you chump. An 8-year-old could have done that. I don't know.
1: Well, buy it if you really like looking at it. That's the idea. You don't have to look at it as an investment at all. You just think it's pretty or moving or interesting, or you like to study it, and it makes you happy.
0: I've walked into somebody like San Francisco, downtown San Francisco's got a ton of those stores that sell that art, and there's lots of tourists there. Is that stuff like way overpriced? It's got to be, right?
1: Eye of the beholder. The price is what someone will give for it, and that's the difficulty of art. It's not like, a gallon of gasoline, I can tell you what I'm going to get out of that. And I can tell you what it's worth, and if you don't offer it to me at the right price, I'll go elsewhere. A unique piece of art? Who's to say?
0: Right.
1: I don't know. So I want to get to the Supreme Court decisions real quick while we have a couple of minutes left. Three of them out today. First of all, U.S. versus Hemani. That was a case 9-0 decision where they said, no, you can't take away a dude's Second Amendment rights because you find out he smokes pot a few times a week. It's not enough of the tradition enough of the control of firearms in American history. You can't make the argument that that's okay. If the guy's not intoxicated while he's brandishing the gun, then it's got nothing to do with his rights.
0: But did this overturn the way we used to do it? We used to take away your right to own a gun if you got caught smoking pot? Wow, that's crazy that ever happened.
1: If you used any controlled substance.
0: Because I've seen people relating to this on Twitter around the whole Hunter Biden thing, because it came up a lot with Hunter Biden and his gun charges. Mm-hmm. You can't take away my free... What other rights can you take away? This is the question I always ask. What other rights do you get to take away from me because I smoked pot? My free speech? My right to assemble? Do I have
1: trial
0: to quarter
1: by jury?
0: Troops now? I have to quarter troops at my house because I smoke pot now and then.
1: Right. I'm sorry. You've got to house this unit of 8 guys because you smoke pot. Wait, what? Another case. This was an 8-1-er. An agreement not to appeal a sentence in a plea deal is unenforceable if it would result in a miscarriage of justice. So, you can't strong arm somebody into agreeing never to appeal a case, which is good. That's a good decision. That was 8-1. And then in this 5-4 one, it is so confusing. It's given me a headache, and I don't want to give you a headache. It has to do with court jurisdictions, and I will spare you the details.
0: Yeah, I don't need to know that.
1: No, it's confused me. It's disturbed me to my core. Seattle is crumbling. Unfortunately, we'll have a Seattle update coming up next.
0: And a lot of other stuff that we'll get to. And if you missed the segment, get the podcast, Armstrong and Getty On Demand. It's going to be fantastic.
2: Armstrong and Getty.
0: In the United States, there's a break-in every 26 seconds. That means somewhere, right now, an intruder is getting closer.
1: The problem is most security systems only alert you after a break-in has already started. But that's too late.

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3: Residents in Teller, Alaska, are raising concerns about the massive Graphite Creek mine project. Locals have been pressing the company, Graphite One, about potential impacts on resources, saying the mine could threaten traditional hunting and fishing areas. In the Aleutians, GCI says full internet service has finally been restored after weeks of disruptions. Fiber repairs were delayed by severe weather, but crews completed the work June 16th, bringing the region back online. In Anchorage, the alternative weekly Anchorage Press is returning under new ownership. The revived paper will absorb the Northern Journal and relaunch with a print edition this fall featuring arts and culture and political coverage. And finally, Anchorage will host a Disability Pride celebration July 25th at the Delaney Park Strip. The free event will include food, games, music, and even a petting zoo. I'm Monica Nelson.
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0: influence. 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
1: As we speak, as we are doing this radio show, which I don't know when you're going to hear it, but J.D. Vance is taking questions, standing up at the podium in the White House press room, and it is by far the most thorough explanation from the administration thus far of what this deal is, why they think it will work, all the details from every angle, by far. Because Trump, you know how Trump talks and the way he is, and you can't quite understand. I mean, J.D.'s laying it out very methodically, and then people are drilling down, and he's answering the questions. So I'm trying not to have a knee-jerk negative reaction to it just because everything that's come out over the last couple of days seems so ridiculous to me. But, like, for instance, he was just saying a few minutes ago on the whole Iran gets rockets thing and everything like that. Look, we're not going to tell any country they're not allowed to defend themselves, whether it's Israel or Iran. And I just think, well, one's a

0: conclusions. One of the few advantages of aging is that you get to witness things that unfold over a significant chunk of time, including the utter decay of the West Coast's great cities, in particular, from Seattle to Portland to San Francisco and Sacramento and L.A. and San Diego. It's just utterly tragic. They have fallen apart and rotted and become diseased under Democratic Party control. And we frequently spotlight one or the other in a little feature, in this case called Seattle is Crumbling.
1: Seattle is crumbling!
2: Love it.
0: Yeah. Our old metal guy hadn't done a Seattle one, so we hired a new hair metal guy.
1: Seattle is crumbling!
2: Yeah, that's the dude from Warrant that we hired to sing that. He was willing to work for $5. He did that.
0: Weighs 325 pounds now.
1: Seattle is crumbling!
0: Still got the blonde hair, though.
2: Or it might have been the guy from Winger. Who would know the difference?
0: It doesn't matter. So, a new report from the Downtown Seattle Association says that Seattle lost thousands of jobs and significant property value in the years since it implemented the Jumpstart payroll tax in 2020. That was hammering companies for daring to hire people and taxing them for it. The report compares Seattle's status with its neighboring city, Bellevue, a lovely place which has no comparable payroll tax or social housing tax, and found that while Seattle's workforce and property values have shrunk, Bellevue's have remained resilient. Since 2020, what we've seen in downtown Seattle is not a jumpstart, but a slowdown. Since being implemented, downtown Seattle's lost around 30,000 jobs. The office vacancy rate increased to 32% in the downtown core, and more than $10 billion in office value have been lost. Meanwhile, look right over there. That's Bellevue. You can see it. Dating back to 2020, the city has seen more jobs come to its core, lower office vacancy, and the stability of office building values. This provides a stark tale of two cities and two tax environments just miles apart. The child mayor of Seattle, Katie Wilson, who is still on her mommy and daddy's payroll, and is a socialist and a child in so many ways.
2: It's amazing how many socialists live off their parents or a trust or borrow from friends and never pay them back or whatever.
0: Yes.
2: Including Karl Marx himself, by the way, if you've never looked into his biography. Although this was our knock on Fetterman, and he turned out to be, pretty damned reasonable in the Senate.
0: After his stroke.
2: You think that was the difference, huh?
0: I don't know why or how, but it was a rather stark pivot point.
2: Interesting.
0: And I don't know whether it was an emotional reaction to, I'm not going to engage in stupid politics anymore. I almost died. I'm going to tell the truth. Or if it caused a fundamental change in his brain.
2: Wow.
0: Because that sort of thing can change your temperament and your personality. Anyway, back to woman-child Katie Wilson. So the U.S. is playing the Socceroos, the Australian football team, tomorrow in the World Cup. Can't wait to watch that. Got the U.S. Open Golf Championship going on this weekend, too, and Father's Day. Woohoo! Anyway, so Seattle, and I love this. I love this characterization. Seattle cleaned itself up to host the World Cup the way a child cleans his room before his parents come upstairs, by shoving the dirty laundry under the bed and stuffing everything else into the closet. Socialist Mayor Katie Wilson herded thousands of drug addicts away from the neighborhood around the big football stadium near downtown hotels, then bragged that Seattle is ready for the massive influx of international visitors. But walk a couple of blocks away, and the truth crowds the sidewalk, hunched over and smoking fentanyl. And this week, this writer, whose name, credit where it is due, oh, for God's sake, pop-ups, Ari Hoffman. Nice writing, Ari. Back to the article. There we go. This week, Ari joined Jonathan Cho, senior fellow at the Discovery Institute, and Andrea Suarez, founder of homeless outreach group We Heart Seattle, for what we call the Doom Loop Tour through parts of Seattle that officials hope World Cup visitors never see. At 12th and Jackson in the Chinatown International District that overlooks the stadium, I mean, it's literally a couple blocks away, hundreds of people, hundreds, clustered on corners to openly smoke fentanyl and staggered through the streets like a horde from The Walking Dead. Drug deals going down in plain view. minority-owned businesses, especially in the district's Asian

0: part. Shopkeepers that have been abandoned by the city for years were left to fend for themselves. Many had had to board up their storefront windows. One had to intervene. This is while they were there to stop a drugged out vagrant from breaking into his car while he watched. A pair of people we took to be charity were the addicts. Then when we tried to speak with them, the reality became clear. They weren't charity workers. They were drug dealers trying to draw in customers for their illegal drug sales.
1: Oh, wow.
0: Hey, come on over here. I got a hot dog for you. You need some fentanyl? We spoke with a dazed-looking girl who looked no older than 15, wearing a loose-fitting bra and torn, unbuttoned jeans. In one hand, she held a straw, in the other, fentanyl foil. Now, Suarez, the person I mentioned, who personally interacts with homeless people and tries to get them into housing and treatment without the city's help, told me she believed the girl was a victim of trafficking. But the teenager declined her offer of assistance, accepted a hug. And so they tried. Yeah, I know. It's so sad.
1: The whole drug thing. So there is some famous actress I didn't know. She was a child star of the 80s or 90s who died recently. Did you follow that story?
0: She's
1: on one of those Who's the Bell or Your Dad's Name is Charlie or whatever TV shows. And
0: those
1: she died.
0: Hilariously perfect. Go on.
1: Yeah, she died. And they had, you know, pictures of her as a child star and then pictures of her recently when she is found on the streets of L.A. And just, you know, skeletal and had gotten into the hardcore drugs. And I was just thinking about how there's almost no rescuing these people. And I don't know what we do as society. You'd almost have to put them on an island or lock them in a camp or something because their brains are ruined. They cannot support themselves any longer. If you don't have them in like a jail-like setting, they're going to run out and do more drugs and steal stuff.
0: Right.
1: So I don't even know what the answer is for people that are that far down the road at this point.
0: You know, I want to get back to that point in just a second. Let me finish up the Seattle stuff, then we'll approach that more generally. So after encountering this poor, young, underage girl who is probably, you know, some junkie, or some maybe a pimp's rape slave, maybe she just turns tricks to support her drug habit. She's completely lost her soul as a teenager. Then we attempted to walk through Lewis Park. I walked through Lewis Park, a natural area with a hiking trail that's become a no-go zone. In the twilight, we can make out the flicker of dozens of lighters burning fentanyl along the path. Suarez, remember, that's the activist gal, called out to see if anyone needed services. Addicts pelted her and Chloe with expletives and half-eaten pints of Ben and Jerry's ice cream in response. A few of those wandering nearby warned us not to go further in, saying it was too dangerous. Honduran drug gangs are controlling the park. By abandoning the addicts and the homeless to the gangs, the city is feeding an ecosystem of exploitation and violence. Outside the park, we came across a mostly naked, emaciated body on the ground. Couldn't tell if it was a man or a woman. We immediately called 911, and they came and retrieved the dead body. We could see the lights of Lumen Field, where hundreds of thousands of soccer fans will be flocking in coming weeks.
1: I used to know all those areas, too. Back before I had kids, I used to go to Seattle regularly in Pioneer Square and listen to bands and walk around and drink and all that sort of stuff, and I had a good time. And I didn't realize that some of these areas are no-go zones now for regular people.
0: Yeah. For more than a decade, Seattle has followed the Housing First model, which treats housing as the primary response to homelessness without demanding treatment, mental health care, or accountability. It absolutely misplaces what it is. It's not a homelessness problem. The animating detail, the most important thing about their lives, is not that they lack a permanent address. It's that they're a hardcore, hard drug addict, which we've said 1,000 times. Back to your point, which is absolutely true. I quoted Sam Quinones the other day about don't dismiss Spencer Pratt's candidacy because it opened a lot of people's eyes and it made it, no longer taboo to talk about what we were just saying, that it's a drug problem, not an address problem. And Sam wrote a blockbuster piece for the Free Press in which he talks about the two synthetic drugs made in Mexico. The super meth, as it's being called, or the new meth, which started in like 2012 or 2014 to be distributed on the streets, and fentanyl in 2018, both are present nationwide. But it's hyper pure coming out of Mexico, and it quickly drove the users to symptoms of psychosis and thus homelessness, and then they get on the fentanyl and they die. And the idea that everybody was mentally ill and that's why they're on the street is wrong.
1: No, of
0: course. Those who are, we ought to be more aggressively helping them whether they want it or not. But the fact that the powers that be don't ever admit the drugs are destroying people's minds and making them unsalvageable zombies is just proof that it's just the government response to a lot of this is a pipeline to hand out taxpayer money to their cronies, the homeless industrial complex. And what's especially cruel about this and horrifying is these people claim to be compassionate, but they're the opposite. They're draining taxpayer money while acting compassionate and condemning these people to death. And as Sam puts it, where is it? For it's been taboo to discuss these drugs, the mental illness they cause, and their connection to the homelessness. Dissent was silenced and shame. It should not be heresy to suggest that those on the streets are often drug addicted and mentally ill, and essentially that the only solution is to attack the drug thing. But he makes a really eloquent statement. I'm trying to find it about how it's a slow motion death row that we're running, letting these people fry their brains on the meth, then killing them with the fentanyl. It's the absolute opposite of compassion. I wish I could find it. I will find it. But I liked his characterization of it as a slow motion death row.
1: I wish I was a better person and worried more about the compassion angle of it. I'm always worried about the legal, law abiding, tax paying citizen and their role in this whole story. It'd be one thing if it was a death row or whatever, and they weren't stealing your kid's bike or breaking into your car or threatening you as you walk down the street. But it's not. All those things are included. If it were a fenced off area where they want to die on their own, knock yourself out. Do what you want. It's your life. But that's not the way it works. You're stealing from the rest of us, ruining parts of the city where people can't, you know, run their businesses.
0: Right.
1: Draining the taxpayer.
0: 100% correct. Both ends of it are correct, and both of it point in the same direction. Outlaw hard drugs, bust the dealers, enforce the law always. What we do with the thousands and thousands of people these permissive policies have allowed to become seriously, irrevocably mentally ill because of the meth, I have no idea. It's a shame, but Seattle is crumbling.
1: I'm glad we got that in because he's got to get back to work at the Starbucks.
0: Right.
1: Lead singer of Winger. J.D. Vance explaining the MOU right now. We'll have some of the highlights from that in hour four. Lots of stuff coming up. Stay here.
2: Armstrong and Getty.
0: Your personal information is valuable and far more accessible than you realize.
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12: 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We have history in Houston!
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1: Quick follow-up to the discussion about all the street people in Seattle and all that different sort of stuff we were talking about, and what do you do with the drug addicts that have ruined their brains? And
2: right,
1: I don't
2: Seattle and a thousand small, large, and medium-sized towns all over.
1: Yeah. A lot of places around the West Coast, certainly around the country, but I honestly don't know what you do with these people. I don't know if they can quit. A lot of them don't want to quit. Mm. And then even if they did quit, if their brains don't work and they're unhirable, what do you do with them as a society?
2: Right. I found one of the things I wanted to share from Sam Quinones' piece. He says, outreach workers on the street offer beds, services, and treatment to people living in tents among feces and disease, raped and beaten, yet who routinely refuse those services. Workers conclude these folks are not ready for treatment. But this is a reaction from another era when heroin dominated the streets and people could survive on it for years, even decades. It ignores another change fentanyl and meth have created. People on the streets will never be ready for treatment in the time it takes for meth to drive them mad and for fentanyl to kill them.
1: Yeah.
2: Powerful stuff. Yeah. I wanted to squeeze that in, but we don't want to be complete Debbie Downers. Speaking of which, Rachel Dratch, who played that hilarious character on Saturday Night Live, is killing it on Broadway right now in a revival of the Rocky Horror Picture Show. And she did the commencement address at Dartmouth the other day and reprised her fabulous character.
3: It's quite an achievement graduating from Dartmouth. Of course, thanks to AI, there won't be any jobs left. So congrats to all on your mandatory gap years. It's inspiring to see all your fresh minds ready to take on the world. Sadly, due to the construction of data centers and the impending water wars, the most useful college majors now are foraging and hand-to-hand combat. Yeah, AI may take all our jobs and clean drinking water, but at least we can all see what we'd look like as Leather Daddy Santa.
2: Wow. That was funny. Although that whole water thing is so a canard.
1: Yeah. That was an interesting way to approach it. First of all, do college kids know what a famous Saturday Night Live bit was from 20 years before they were born?
2: Or was it that long ago?
1: Huh? Yeah, it was a long time ago.
2: Yeah.
1: Anywho, interesting way to attack the whole AI thing in front of the college crowd is to make it like, yeah, it does suck, and let's make a joke about it, as opposed to trying to pitch it as kind of a positive. Artificial intelligence is coming, and the crowd boos, boo!
2: No, listen to me. It's going to be great. You suck! Yeah, people joke about what they fear. It's a way to come into terms with it. I think that's perfectly fine.
1: Yeah.
2: I mean, there's something about humor that changes a fear into a, I can deal with this. I'll find a way.
1: Yeah.
2: Just changes your brain chemistry.
1: Oh, my God. So, J.D. Vance, with the best explanation yet of their theory of the case around the deal with Iran to end the war, and we'll have that for you in hour four. This is all brand new stuff you haven't heard. If you don't get it, get the podcast, Armstrong and Getty On Demand.
2: Subscribe!
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4: 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Guaranteed human.
0: President Trump says a memorandum of understanding between the U.S. and Iran has been signed. NBC's Matt Bradley reports Trump confirmed the signing to reporters as the G7 summit was wrapping up in France.
5: There had been reports that he and other leaders had signed that deal on Monday, several days earlier. It was unclear whether this signing was all that different. But the really big news that came out last night is that the administration actually allowed for a copy of this memorandum of understanding to be released publicly.
0: The White House says that the memorandum is now in effect. It includes the reopening of the Strait of Hormuz, an easing of financial restrictions against Iran, and expectations moving forward regarding discussions on the country's nuclear program. Delegations from the U.S. and Iran are scheduled to begin talks on the implementation of the deal tomorrow in Switzerland. Ukrainian drones have attacked an oil refinery in Russia. Today's attack was the second time this week that a refinery in Moscow has been hit by drones. Photos of the attack show plumes of thick black smoke billowing over the densely populated Moscow neighborhood. The Obama Presidential Center opens today in Chicago. A star-studded list of performers will be taking the stage for the grand opening ceremony. They include The Roots, Bruce Springsteen, Christina Aguilera, Common, Eddie Vedder, Jennifer Hudson, John Legend, Stevie Wonder, Mark Anthony, and Bono and the Edge from U2. New Yorkers aren't letting a filled parade stop them from celebrating the Knicks World Championship. Spectator areas may have filled up hours before the parade, but revelers packed Church Street in anticipation of catching a glimpse of their championship team.
6: The reason I say it's history for me, this is the most that I've ever seen. Any parade, everything, history, history.
0: The NYPD deployed 10,000 cops, the largest number of police officers to be on the streets for any New York City event. I'm Chris Caraggio.
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11: Fairbanks area weather today, mostly sunny skies. Highs are going to be near 70 degrees. Tonight looks partly cloudy. Overnight lows in the middle 50s. And for your Friday, that's Juneteenth, look for mostly sunny skies. Highs in the lower 70s. Saturday, mostly sunny. Lower 70s again. Currently downtown, the temperature is 60 degrees.

Welcome, everybody. Thursday edition of Clay and Buck. This is Buck. I am back. I missed you all very much. Clay did a fantastic job for the last few days. I was able to listen in while I had some vacation in sunny New York City, where before we get into the Iran deal, before we get into the price of gas and all that good stuff, let me just say, go Knicks. Big day in NYC. I know a lot of the rest of you could care less, but for New Yorkers, a huge deal. The Knicks parade is today, and I'm not a parade guy. I make an exception for anything that honors veterans. I was going to say St. Paddy's Day, but no, actually, I'm not a parade guy. Apparently, Clay, the line on the street to get even near the parade area is like an impassable mass of humanity, which, you know, that's my favorite thing. I love huge crowds squashed in, no exit, no ability.

0: to see anything, sign me up for that. But I hope everyone's having a great time who's at the parade, who likes those sorts of things. And congrats to the New York football Knicks on an incredible run to win the finals.
1: New York basketball Knicks.
0: What did I say?
1: New York football Knicks, like, oh, just blowing your entire open, honoring the Knicks.
0: New York basketball, and that was actually just a brain. That was a Biden moment. Sorry about that. New York basketball Knicks. I can't believe I just did that. And yes, they are fabulous. They are fantastic. Okay, so Clay, I've been out. I hear some things about this Iran deal, and there's a lot of talk about it. My first thoughts on it. I know you've been sharing on this. Well, actually, I'll start with this. I feel like you'll be pleased. You might even be proud. You know what I did before I even got into this? I looked up the price of gas today.
1: Good for you.
0: $3.99 it hit as of this morning. Under $4 for the first time since March. So I have a lot of feelings about this, Clay, this deal. And we can get into some of the MOU specifics now. The first is, great, end this thing, this conflict. Bring the price of gas down, because internal polling for Republicans was, in fact, showing in recent weeks this was going to be a huge problem in the midterms. We were telling you that. It is true. It is consensus politically for a reason. So I'm very happy that the price of gas is going to start to come down, assuming, again, the oil is going to flow, which I think that it now will through the Strait of Hormuz. Is this what we were told it would be? No, it is not. And did I tell you that there was going to be a deal to have another deal in 60 days? Yes, I did. In fact, I think I told you that 60 days ago, everybody, because it's really hard to get this kind of thing nailed down. The Iranians were not as boxed in as we were told that they were. They had a little bit more intransigence than the American people were told. But, Clay, I'm also at a point here where we'll see. People still have a lot of faith in Trump that if the Iranians step out of line, which I would bet money, in fact, I bet he would bet money they will, that he will unleash the fury on them once again. And so the deal is, as I expected, the deal does not prevent Iran forever and always from getting a nuclear weapon. That was unrealistic in the first place, but I'm happy the deal is in place because gas prices will go down. And we can focus on the home front, and we can get white working class voters who have started to get really shaky about voting for Republicans in this midterm to get back into the fold and back in line and support us against the communist lunatic Democrat Party. So that's my 30,000 foot view. So overall, I'm happy. It's not what we were told, and they can keep telling us it is, and that's not true, but that's okay. I'm still happy. Yay, Trump. Let's bring this thing home with the midterms and let's finish out strong for the next 2 years.
1: I think the biggest question is, who has a right to be angry about where we are right now? I think that's a fair approximation. And to me, Buck, the only people who have a right to be angry, and some of you are in this audience, and I 100% understand why you're angry about this. You believe that we need to wipe out the current leadership of Iran. And if you believe that, and I don't know, 20%, 30% of this audience may well believe that, the only way to do it, and I give you credit because you said it was not going to be possible to do it from the air, is to put boots on the ground, tens of thousands of American soldiers probably, into Iran to try to change the government. And if you are in favor of that, I understand. I don't know what percentage are in favor of that. Most are not, because Iran and Afghanistan were such unmitigated disasters in terms of loss of life, in terms of loss of trillions of dollars, all of those things lining up. If you are of the opinion that we should keep going and take out the mullahs, take out the entire Iranian Republican National Guard, everybody that is affiliated with the Ayatollah in any way, and that we should put back in the Shah of Iran or some other leadership group, you have a right to be upset today because President Trump decided he wasn't willing to do that. Once he decided he wasn't willing to do that, Buck, it's kind of like you've decided to land the plane. And the question is just, okay, where are we going to put the plane down? And to me, the overwhelming, most important thing to this audience, and we've been hammering it for some time, is what does a gallon of gas cost? We went into Afghanistan at the end of February As I am speaking to you right now, it is $73.80. So there is almost no difference. As you started off the show by saying, nationwide, the average gallon of gas is under $4. When I flew up here to D.C., it was under $3.50 in my hometown of Nashville, suburban area near the airport. I was paying attention as I was driving in. If you live in a red state, you are soon going to have $3 a gallon oil and gas again. And I believe by the time we actually get to people voting in this fall, that gas will be back to $3 a gallon. So would you sign off on that? People out there are going to say, oh, Trump lost the negotiation. They hate Trump. They don't care. Trump could have been told, we played the cut yesterday, the Ayatollahs could come out and say Trump is the greatest American president of all time, and we got totally obliterated by him in negotiation. And the people who hate Trump still would be complaining. There is no war. There is no high price of oil and gas. The Iranian Air Force Navy is gone, and most of their leadership at a high level is gone as well. And now we're in kind of the and the nuclear ambition may be there, but the nuclear weapons are gone. So here's where we are.
0: Okay. So a few things that I would add to all this, Clay. One, I think people, yes, they're the people that want to go all the way, whatever the cost, Carg Island, go get the dust, all of that. I think that's about 10% of the audience. I think that's a very small percentage of the audience. I do think there are people who are expressing frustration also with President Trump saying, we've got them right where they where we want them. They're going to sign off on everything. They're desperate for a deal, and all this sort of bluster about we're going to bomb them back into the Stone Age if they don't do everything we say. None of that was true. So some people are frustrated by the fact that that was all nonsense. This deal reflects that that was not accurate. Now, maybe that was how Trump negotiates, his posture, his positioning, whatever, fine. What matters? No more bombs, gas price dropping. Let's focus on what matters here at home again. Okay. I think it was, you know, you can look at this like Trump took a shot, many shots in a sense, but he took a shot to try to fundamentally transform the Middle East without losing a lot of American lives in the process, without some long and intractable war. And it didn't work out that way. But we are now in some protracted negotiation with the Iranians. They do know that Trump is willing to blow up their stuff whenever if they get out of line. I think there's still a lot of trust in Trump on foreign policy out there. Like, that's actually trust in Trump is the policy, meaning, okay, sure, we all know the Iranians will probably cheat. I think he knows they'll cheat. But he will bring the hammer down on them if and when they do. And this is not going to turn into a quagmire and all these things that people are going to say. Was it worth it? Let's see where we are after the midterms. But for right now, Clay, I'm just glad that we are at a phase where the kinetic activity is done and the price of gas is dropping and Hormuz is opening. Yes, sir.
1: I would also point out Israel was wrong on regime change. And so you should analyze when you consider Israeli arguments going forward if you are Trump. Israel said the Iranian people will rise up and they will overthrow this government. Now, I think Marco Rubio said that's BS. I'm paraphrasing in a big story the New York Times had from inside the Situation Room. J.D. Vance did not believe that was possible either. But there are reports that Netanyahu said if we take out the Ayatollah, then there will be an uprising inside of Iran and we will have a new government. That didn't happen. And so the only
0: not even close, by the way. I just want to be clear.
1: It's not like they had put down a rebellion.
0: Yeah. It's not even like, Clay, we took it into the red zone, so to speak. You know what I mean? This was not a close call.
1: Which is why I come back to reality of decision making. If you want to have regime change, the only way it's going to happen, boots on the ground. Vast majority of people aren't willing to do that. I mean, sustained boots on the ground. I don't mean some sort of raid like we saw in Venezuela. And now gas is going to come back down. And the people who hate Trump still hate Trump. And they would have hated him no matter what. And they're complaining, but I don't even understand what their complaint is because they're unhappy that the war existed. Now the war is over and they're still unhappy. Again, they just have Trump derangement syndrome.
0: There is that contingent. I think there's also a contingent of people who will point to this and say, what exactly did we get out of this?
1: And I think the argument would be we kept for at least a short period of time. Maybe there'll be another Democrat president at some point. Iran from being able to have a nuclear weapon.
0: These are the people that are skeptical of that whole thing, because we've been told Iran was 2 weeks from a nuclear weapon for about 20 years now. So I do think it's worth noting that sort of there's a high level of suspicion on that front, that people thought that
1: if Iran is not close to getting a nuclear weapon, then I would say there's no point in anything that we did. So my presumption is that we're right about that, because if we're not, then I would sign off with the critics there and say, OK, there's not really much that was capable of being accomplished if they truly were not close to getting a nuclear weapon. And I buy in that they were.
0: Just to be fair and honest with this, as we always will be, this is a mow the grass situation. The IRGC is still in charge. They have 500,000 men under arms on the ground in Iran who are effectively untouched by this air campaign. They control the security apparatus. They are still running things over there. Once the oil opens up, and by the way, part of this MOU is a $300 billion American-led reconstruction fund for Iran. Now, maybe they don't get that money if they don't play nice with us, but they're going to have the ability to sell their oil, which means they're going to have a lot of money to buy the latest and greatest Russian and Chinese-made anti-air and all the rest of it. Maybe that doesn't do that much this time, but maybe they've learned some lessons from taking our best punch and still standing afterwards. So, you know, there's a lot of we'll see here, Clay. It does remind me of the Charlie Wilson's War. What is that? Is it an allegory where the guy's like, I was given a horse, you know, was it good? Was it bad? We'll see. He breaks his leg. We'll see. He goes, he can't go to war because of the broken leg. We'll see. There's some of that here for sure. But overall, I'm just happy that there is some kind of a, it's a deal to make a deal, to be clear. And I don't think there's going to be an eventual deal on the nuclear side of this that is enforceable, and that is so I don't think it's great, but I'm happy that it's done. That's where I am, and it's exactly what I thought it would be for about the last when did this thing start?
1: February 28th.
0: Yeah, since about April, it's been clear that this is where we're going to be. So this is where we are, and the Iranians have learned a lesson too, which is American politics do not sustain high gas prices for very long, and we can't act. All they have to do is threaten the Strait of Hormuz. They don't have to actually control it. And that can shut down traffic there. So that's a problem. They've learned something. We have issues to tackle.
1: We have a couple of senators that are going to be on with us here. Senator Ron Johnson is sitting right now in the, the green room, even though it's painted red, here in the Washington, D.C. studio where I am. We're also going to be joined by Senator Dave McCormick of Pennsylvania in the third hour. Harmeet Dhillon is going to be in studio with us high up in the Department of Justice. We got a bunch of things we'll talk about with her. And Buck, I don't even know if you've gotten this update yet. Our buddy Alexi Lawless texted and said he wants to come on. The U.S. has a huge game against Australia tomorrow. We'll have a little bit of fun with him as well. All that coming your way. But if you're a camper or an outdoorsy person, you got to get a Rapid Radio. Modern day walkie talkies connect you with anyone anywhere across the United States. 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

0: Senator Ron Johnson joins us now here in the D.C. studio, and you were listening to us talk about the situation in Iran. We're going to have a quick segment here, then we'll have you on the backside to talk about a bunch of subjects, but let's start there. What is your take on the situation in Iran as it currently stands?
1: It acknowledges reality. I think that's what President Trump has been doing since the start of the war. Recognize that if they got a nuclear weapon, that's an existential threat to America, so we took it out. And now, obviously, we didn't end the regime. I'm sure he was hoping that would happen. Didn't happen. They closed the Strait of Hormuz, recognize that that's damaging to the world economy, plus the American economy. Get it back open. He hates war. He didn't want to be in this war, but he knew he had to do it. He knew he had to get out of it. So it's just, again, is this the reality we want? No. We'd like to see the regime on the dustbin of history. But this is what we're dealing with. We'll monitor it. I mean, we can always go back in there if that threat grows again.
2: Senator Johnson, thanks for being here with us. It's very hot in D.C., sir. If you want to loosen up that tie a little bit, Clay will not be offended. He is not one for dress code.
1: Air conditioning.
2: There you go. I want to bring it back to series here for a second. Your level of confidence when you say that Iran was, or when asked, was Iran imminently about to have a nuclear weapon, and that is what triggered this, not the desire for regime change pushed by outside, shall we say, advisors or observers on this. What's your level of confidence? I mean, are you certain in your mind that that is really what triggered the conflict in the first place?
1: I'm certain that they would have used one. Why would they put up with 47 years of sanctions, and all they would have had to do is disavow a nuclear program, right? Subject themselves to inspections. If they wouldn't do that, speaks volumes. I don't know how close they were. I think they were probably within weeks or months if they decided to pull that trigger. But with missile technology, they could have loaded a nuke on top of a barge, shot it up over the U.S., explode it, high altitude blast, EMP attack, wipes out our grid. So they're existential. Every president said we couldn't let them get a nuclear weapon. Trump's the only one who decided to do something about it. And again, we've significantly degraded that capability. We've reduced that threat. Haven't eliminated it. I wish we would have eliminated it, but that's what it is.
2: Right. We'll see where we are. We'll come back with more with Senator Ron Johnson. He's live in studio with Clay in D.C. 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
3: One man is dead, 2 officers are injured following an alleged gunfight between police and a shoplifting suspect in Anchorage. It happened Tuesday at the Walmart on Old Seward Highway. The Anchorage Police Department says officers were responding to a shoplifting call when the suspect allegedly tried to flee. Police say officers tackled the suspect, leading to a scuffle in which the suspect allegedly shot an officer who returned fire, killing the suspect. Alaska is joining the FTC and 3 other states in a lawsuit against the leading medical organization focused on transgender health. The suit accuses the World Professional Association for Transgender Health of making false claims to parents to sell pediatric medical transition services. Iowa, Nebraska, and Texas also joined the lawsuit. And Anchorage leaders are considering 2 new tax incentive proposals aimed at increasing housing availability and affordability. I'm Monica Nelson.
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2: Fairbanks area weather today, mostly sunny skies. Highs are going to be near 70 degrees. Tonight looks partly cloudy. Overnight lows in the middle 50s. And for your Friday, that's Juneteenth, look for mostly sunny skies. Highs in the lower 70s. Saturday, mostly sunny, lower 70s again. Currently downtown, the temperature is 63 degrees.

0: Welcome back in here to Clay and Buck. Clay is in D.C., where we have one of our many freedom bunkers, if you will, to do the show. And he is with Senator Ron Johnson. Senator Johnson of Wisconsin, thank you, as always, for being here with us. A couple things. Obviously, midterm elections starting to loom large, especially as we're entering here in the peak summer season. And this is something that caught my attention. Most recent NPR PBS news poll for June of 26, more than 3 in 4 Americans were saying that gas prices were restraining their household budgets. Reuters poll, 77% of registered voters see fuel prices as a big concern. So we were getting the calls about this. I'm sure you are hearing from constituents in Wisconsin similar things. Is this now, this deal, enough? We saw the drop in prices. Is this enough to take this off the table as an issue for the fall? How do you assess it?
1: Man, I sure hope so. You know, I've seen Wisconsin. I've paid as high, I think as high as $4.49 a gallon. On Monday, I paid $3.89. So it's been already coming down. And I think if it comes down even further, I think it'll really reduce this as an issue. And, you know, what's interesting, Wisconsin, we are a big state involved in trade from a manufacturing standpoint as well as agriculture. I was with the president a couple of Fridays ago in Eau Claire at a farm, and while he was doing his NBC interview, I was talking to the people, the panelists, the farmers. And, you know, they're harmed by the trade wars, no doubt about it. But almost to a person, I hear this from manufacturers as well, that are harmed by the trade wars. But we understand what President Trump is trying to do, and we support him. So it's really a very interesting dynamic. They realize that we've been magnanimous in terms of our trading partners, let them come take advantage of our

0: piece you shared on social media, and I want to grab it and make sure I get this data right. You shared this article on social media. I retweeted it. Currently, VAERS, which is basically vaccine reactions, shows 1,676,100 cumulative worldwide adverse events, 39,099 deaths associated with COVID shots, with 9,332, 24% of those deaths occurring within 2 days of injection. And most of these outcomes occurred after there were reports of adverse conditions. This piece that you shared at the bottom, you pitched it to the Wall Street Journal, the New York Times, the Washington Post, USA Today, and Fox Digital. They have all declined or ignored requests to publish your op-ed on vaccine side effects. What's going on here? What do you want our audience to know?
1: Well, first of all, God bless Elon Musk for buying X and maintaining freedom of speech on the internet. So, yeah, we decided to self-publish this. But no, I released a report and held a hearing on April 29th talking about how Peter Marks, head of the FDA division that approves vaccines and surveils for the safety signals, was warned that their algorithm that was used to analyze VAERS was going to hide safety signals. 26 days later, he was shown 25 safety signals using a new algorithm: sudden cardiac death, pulmonary infarction, different types of stroke, Bell palsy. And he ignored it. They continued to use that algorithm so they could lie to the American people. We're just not seeing safety signals, although he'd seen them. So, again, I think this is the biggest government scandal in my lifetime, because we, as Americans, but also the global population who relies on our FDA and CDC to give them the information, the truth, we weren't given the truth. We did not have the information for informed consent. Of course, they did that so they could mandate it to the people in the military, to other people. They could coerce people. They could coerce parents into giving their child the injection so you wouldn't transmit it to your grandparents. Of course, it didn't stop transmission. So again, we were told lie after lie after lie, and they're still lying, and they're still covering it up. So again, I think this is a mini scandal within the overall scandal that the legacy media. It's been now a month and a half since I issued that report. I can't get on the major networks, and this op-ed, which summarizes my 38-page report in a page, they won't run that either. So I decided to self-publish, and thankfully people are retweeting, and more people are seeing the truth.
2: The good news, Senator Johnson, is you're on a pretty big network, so a lot of people are in fact hearing about this, and a far more successful and bright future for this network than what you're seeing over at the old Scott Pelley version of 60 Minutes, for example. But nonetheless, this is something where you have been of like mind with Clay, with me, for a long time. I'm still outraged about COVID. I still get mad when I talk about it. I think a lot of people just don't really care, which is sad, but I think that they just want to move on to other things. Is there ever to be, there won't be justice, and I don't think there will be accountability, but could there be change? Meaning, either legislatively or from the executive branch while Trump is president, changes in policy so this wouldn't happen again? Because I feel like that's the least that we should be able to get out of this, and I'm not sure that that's even happened.
1: Well, Bobby Kennedy's trying, but you have to understand, he's being undermined and sabotaged by the lifers, that look at any new administration as this too shall pass. But, Buck, one of the reasons I'm on this like a junkyard dog is I'm connected to the injection injured community. I've met a parent who lost his best friend, his son, to the COVID injection. And so these people, all they've wanted since I held an event with them in June of 2021 is to be seen, heard, and believed, so that they can get treated. Something diabolical in this whole story is that also in March of 2021, the NIH had a group of scientists who were diagnosing and treating severely injection injured individuals for their injuries. But they told them all, do not talk about this. Let's complete our study, then we'll publish it, then doctors will be made aware of, give guidance on how to treat this. They didn't publish their study. Only under pressure, they put a one-pager out on a preprint server, told no one. Just like the Grinch, solve world hunger, tell no one. One of the conclusions in this treatment regimen is you had to intervene early to be effective in treatment, and they didn't provide doctors guidance. And so to this day, the health agencies haven't acknowledged these injuries. CDC actually ran a study in 2021 saying that these neurological symptoms were anxiety. It's all in your head. And so these people are at a low.

0: point. They've been struggling for 10 years to get an ICD code. They want to be seen, heard, and believed so they can be treated. They're still not being treated to this day. So that's why, you know, this is my white whale. I'm Ahab. I'm going to do everything I can to expose this so these people can be held accountable, but mainly advocating for the injection injured so they can be treated and also so this never happens again. What happened in COVID is a travesty. Our loss of freedoms, the lies told to us, we can't let it happen again.
1: Senator Ron Johnson, always a pleasure, sir. Thank you.
0: Thanks for having me on. Thanks for covering this story.
1: The Preborn Network of Clinics is a nationwide nonprofit that is saving the lives of unborn babies every single day. This past year, they saved 70,000 tiny babies in the womb. When a woman walks into one of Preborn's network clinics, she's welcomed with open arms. She's introduced to her baby through an ultrasound, and for the first time, she sees life, not loss, and she's offered hope-filled choices. When she chooses life, Preborn continues working with her for up to 2 years, providing maternity clothes, diapers, counseling, and so much more. Preborn puts their focus on the pregnant mom, but also welcomes the father of this unborn child, too. In those circumstances, the focus is on both mom and dad, because the number of those dads celebrating Father's Day this weekend are so much higher as a result of Preborn's excellent work. Helping more dads become dads out there. There are hundreds of thousands of parents to be in this situation, though. You have the ability to make a donation and help yourself. For 20

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3: 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But thanks to Congressman Nick Begich, Alaska's abundant natural resources are back on tap. Congressman Begich knows Alaska's resources are essential to American energy dominance. That's why, as part of the working families tax cut, Begich secured the biggest lease sale in the National Petroleum Reserve in Alaska's history, unlocking millions and millions of acres of land for energy development. 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

0: Welcome back in, Clay and Buck, joined now by our buddy, Alexi Lawless, who is the lead. I'm not even officially what his title is, but basically you're going to see him in studio after every single bit of his of every major game going on in Fox. Alexi with us now, and I know you're busy. I know you got a ton of games. U.S. plays Australia tomorrow, right when the show ends at 3 p.m. Eastern. But before we get quickly, have you been blown away by how awesome the reaction from foreigners has been who have come to the U.S. for the World Cup and how much they're loving it here?
1: Yeah, Clay and Buck, by the way, wonderful to see you. You look wonderful. I am a longtime listener and supporter and fan of the show. Look, it's wonderful. And, I want to praise both of you guys for pointing out the fact that oftentimes in order to appreciate something you have to kind of look at it through other people's lenses. And I think we're seeing that on a consistent basis with people coming here for the World Cup and just being amazed and awed and excited and surprised at what America actually is relative to the perception that they may have. And I think hopefully, by the end of this World Cup, maybe we as Americans have a greater appreciation for what we are. So thank you for highlighting that and championing that when it comes to what's going on. And I think sports in general do that, and certainly a World Cup, given its international, the international part of it, I think it does a really good job of doing that. And we're seeing it on a consistent basis every single day.
2: You know, Alexi, I was in New York City, and it was pretty funny to experience the mobs of fans on the streets there wearing, of course, the national team jerseys. I did the one that I did not, of course, I knew Brazil from way back when or whatever. Mm-hmm. And I realized, why do I not know that jersey? Well, I guess Scotland hasn't been to a World Cup in a while. There were Scotsmen in kilts and this kind of rose pink that they have for the jersey all over Manhattan for this game. So obviously it's bringing a lot of money into cities. It's also bringing a lot of fun and joy at a time where people are particularly, in need of those good stories. We got gas prices dropping. We've got the World Cup happening.
1: Well, you mentioned it. I think

0: you know, when it comes to sport, the ability to unite people, I think, is unique. And, you know, not for nothing, but I think when it comes to Americans, America wants to celebrate America. We've seen it with hockey. We've seen it with baseball. And I think we're going to see it this summer with this particular team and the World Cup in general. And I think people want to come together, even if it's just for a couple of hours, and put aside all of those differences that we have, a lot of them completely fair, and say, hey, this is a great country. This is an honor to be able to host this event. And we are going to make sure that it's a kick-ass time on the field for what you see and off the field in terms of the experience that you have. And I think you're going to be introduced to people. It's not just the scores that you remember from a World Cup. To be quite honest, it's the relationships, it's the interactions that you have and the experiences that you have, whether it's at the game, walking to the game, or like I said, at that bar or down the street.
1: Clay and I think have the same question, so I'll just throw it out real quick because we need America. Looked really legit in that match that they had. Looked like they were handing out a kind of an ass kicking there. They got Australia tomorrow. How are our boys looking? The U.S. of A.
0: Listen, you should be incredibly excited and proud of this team, what they did in this first game. But, you know, Janet Jackson, what have you done for me lately? You got to bring it back, and you certainly can't, squander all this goodwill that happened after that first game. And it was a historically good performance. And now we're up here in Seattle for the game tomorrow against Australia, and you got to rev it up again. And you got to all those people that came into the tent and now are excited because this men's team is worthy of their time and belief. Again, don't squander that. Follow it up. It's a different game against Australia, but you should be proud of the score and the way that score comes about come the afternoon after the game up here in Seattle. But it is fun to be excited about this team, and it's fun to be excited about this country through this team.
2: You played in 1992, the last time that there was a U.S. World Cup. Back then, the expectation was soccer is one day going to be big in America. I'm looking at the ratings. 28 million people, I think, watched the U.S. against Paraguay, 4-1 victory. The numbers on even games that people wouldn't anticipate. I don't know, a game like I think Haiti played against Scotland, if I'm not mistaken, and 6 million people watched. I mean, really big numbers, even for games that don't have particular connections. Is soccer here as a major event now in the United States 32 years later? Second part of that, if there are still people in this audience who say, I hate soccer, it's a socialist, communist game, you're an American, you love this game, what would you say to them?
0: Dinosaurs become extinct. And, you know, whether it's people, just fans, or whether it's media out there, ignore it at your own peril. And so whether it's your grandkids or it's your readership or your viewership, this is here to stay. As you said, you know, I'm talking to you today because of the summer of 1994 when we last hosted a men's World Cup. It changed my life forever. I lived the power of what it can do to an individual. But also, as they say, you've come a long way, baby. And we certainly have, both on and off the field. But let me tell you something, and I'll leave you with this. Don't let anybody tell you that America is not a soccer country. It's different. It is unique, but I would argue that it is as passionate and as educated and as discerning and as vibrant as anyone else out there, and we have had to be. It's always going to be American in that we will always have these other sports, but on the field we're competitive, both men's and women's, off the field in terms of the culture that we have. And I think what can be celebrated this summer, not just listen, you know, the 250th birthday, what I feel is the greatest country in the world, is also how far we have come. Sometimes we're insecure about it. We have an inferiority complex when it comes to our soccer. No. Be loud and be proud about how far we have come, and don't let anybody tell you that we're not a soccer country. Also, don't let anybody tell you that you can't call it soccer.
1: There we go. I want you to be our official record keeper on this one, because Clay and I here, you know, I'm not a sports analyst. I don't follow the football, for example, the American football. I don't really know about these things. I did call the New York Knicks a football franchise at the top of the show. That was just a mistake, but it didn't sound very good for me. Nonetheless, I want to make a prediction here. Clay, do you have your prediction ready? Because I'm coming
2: to
1: you.
2: I do.
1: Alexi, you're hearing it here. England, my ancestors, England going all the way, going to win this World Cup.
0: Whoa.
2: I thought you were just going to give us a prediction on the game tomorrow. My prediction on the game, that's a big prediction. My prediction tomorrow, Alexi, we win 3-1. I apologize, by the way, for getting 1992 and 1994 screwed up. Of course, we last hosted in 94. What's your prediction for the game, and what do you think of Bucks England prediction?
0: Yeah, okay, so for the U.S. game, I think it's a hard-fought win, and now we're through to the next round in terms of group stage, and you should expect this team to do well. I'm sick and tired of low expectations. Don't settle anymore, America. This is a team that should win the group, and this is a team that should go far, and if they don't, it would be a failure. As far as Bucks' prediction, listen, let me just finish here. We can have a lot of things happen this summer and a lot of wonderful things, but England coming to our shores on our 250th birthday and winning the World Cup for the first time since back in the 60s and having it come home, quote unquote, I cannot abide by that. We cannot have that. You think the English sufferable now? Can you imagine if they did that? But you know what? The soccer gods, they have a cruel sense of
3: Alexi,
0: humor.
3: They're not out there on the field with red coats and powdered wigs, man.
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1: Hi there, Michael. So the Fed wrapped up Kevin Warsh's first meeting as chair yesterday. What did they decide, and did it feel different?
2: Well, they held rates steady in the 3.5% to 3.75% range, and it was unanimous, 12 voting for, none against. But the style was different. The statement was strikingly short. Warsh has long argued the Fed should say less and guide markets less. One line that stood out, quote, "The committee will deliver price stability," end quote. And here's a first. Warsh sat out of the projection survey himself. He's a longtime skeptic of it, so he declined to pencil in his own forecasts.
1: And speaking of which, what's the takeaway from the projections, and is he changing anything else?
2: The projections, what the Fed calls its summary of economic projections, now show inflation near 3.6% this year, up from 2.7% in March. A lot of that is energy, tied to the Middle East conflict we've discussed. And the rate path drifted higher. The median sits at 3.8% at year-end versus 3.4% before. In plain terms, fewer cuts, maybe a hike. It reinforces the higher for longer picture we've been coming back to. He also launched a task force covering five topics: Fed communications, the balance sheet, the Fed's data sources, productivity and jobs, and the inflation framework. A clear signal he wants to rethink how the Fed works. And we'll be watching how this work unfolds very closely.
1: Thank you so much, Michael. 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
11: Vice President J.D. Vance says the deal with Iran is already bearing real fruits for the American people. He provided an update today during a White House press briefing.
12: The only way the Iranians get any of those resources, not a single penny, by the way, from the United States of America under any circumstances, but the only way that they would ever get any benefit of the bargain is if they comply fully and change their behavior.
11: Vance said 12.5 million barrels of oil traveled through the Strait of Hormuz overnight. He also reiterated that Iran's nuclear program has been destroyed. A memorandum of understanding between the two countries was signed by President Trump yesterday. A signing ceremony in Geneva had been set for tomorrow, but now that's been canceled. Former Presidents Bill Clinton, George Bush, and Joe Biden are joining Barack Obama for the grand opening of the new Obama Presidential Center. It also features a lineup of star performers, including Stevie Wonder and Bruce Springsteen. Former First Ladies Laura Bush, Hillary Clinton, and Jill Biden are joining Michelle Obama at today's event. The Supreme Court is endorsing a marijuana user's challenge to a law that bars people who use illegal drugs from having firearms. The court voted 9-0 today, but the ruling does not invalidate the law across the board. Rather, it'll make it harder for prosecutors to invoke the law. A ceremony honoring the champion New York Knicks is following the ticker tape parade in Lower Manhattan. New York City Mayor Zoran Mamdani says the 53-year wait is finally over and the city is united.
13: So often when this city comes together, it is because we are forced to, by a moment of tragedy or adversity. What a gift it is to be brought together by pure, unfiltered joy.
11: The Knicks beat the Spurs in five games in the NBA Finals for their first title since 1973. Hundreds of tickets were handed out today for the City Hall ceremony that included the Knicks players getting keys to New York City. Scores of fans packed the Canyon of Heroes for this morning's ticker tape parade. Viewing pens filled up hours before the procession even started. I'm Chris Caraggio.
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30: Fairbanks area weather, mostly sunny skies today. Should be partly cloudy tonight. Lows will be down in the middle 50s. Tomorrow, that's Juneteenth. Look for mostly sunny skies and highs in the lower 70s. Saturday, looking mostly sunny and back into the lower 70s again. Currently downtown, the temperature is 64 degrees.
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0: Welcome back in. Hour number two. I am Clay Travis. He is British colonial soldier Buck Sexton, rooting for In America 250, the British to come to American shores and emerge triumphant. Called out by Alexi Lawless. Very well done at the end of hour one. I am excited to watch tomorrow the U.S. and Australia play. You and I will be in, Buck, as many people across the country will be taking a holiday. As Juneteenth has now become a holiday. I think it's a company holiday for iHeart, too, technically.
1: I thought you were taking it this year. Otherwise, perhaps I would have taken it. So I guess we're just out of luck on Juneteenth this time around.
0: You and I work Columbus Day. We work what's the one in October? That's Columbus Day. We work on President's Day. We work on MLK Day. These are all holidays that everybody else at the company takes. You and I work. Even a bunch of other hosts take it. So we will be here with all of you tomorrow. And I'm pretty excited. We just had Alexi Lawless on. And let me tell you, we're going to have Harmeet Dhillon in studio with me here in D.C., one of the top officials in the Department of Justice. A lot we can talk about with her. And in the third hour, we will have Senator Dave McCormick of Pennsylvania. He will be on with us as well. No guests coming in this hour, so you can load up the lines, 800-282-2882, react to everything surrounding Iran and more. But I'm really excited tomorrow, as soon as we finish this program at 3 Eastern, the U.S. game against Australia will be starting, and I'm going to make a prediction for you. I think it will become, other than football, the most watched sporting event of the year in 2026 so far. That's how much I think people are starting to buy in for this U.S. men's soccer team, and also just how much latent energy for American exceptionalism I think is there. We've caught it and experienced it and felt it with the U.S. hockey team in the Winter Olympics and their run to the gold medal. And I just think there is a lot of demand for American exceptionalism across the nation. Do you feel that? Do you feel that there is a positive groundswell? Obviously, a team can screw it up, and the U.S. men's soccer team has screwed up a lot when people have wanted to be optimistic in the past. But the audience is huge, and it feels to me like people are just ready to explode in excitement.
1: Well, I got to tell you something, Clay, is if I'm not going to get booed enough for rooting for the Redcoats, if you will, in the World Cup. But I really do think that this is England.
0: Not only rooting for the Redcoats, as Alexi said, Buck, rooting for the Redcoats in the 250th anniversary of the nation, on the anniversary of us standing up to the Redcoats in 1776.
1: Look, they got us the War of 1812. They may be coming back for more now. And I think that the being led by Harry Kane, who's an incredible striker, I think that this team is going to be able to go all the way. Everyone's saying Spain, France. Yeah. It's going to be England. In fact, I should probably put a wager of some sorts on this.
0: You can get them 10-1.
1: I can get 10-1 on England?
0: 10-1 on England right now. You can get them anywhere on sports books across America, and probably a little bit lower than that in sports books in England. By the way, speaking of sports, we are, and this is funny.
1: I'm telling you a sports thing, though. Hold on a second. Hold on a second. We're not. I was in New York, Clay.
0: That's what I was going to. I've got a tease here.
1: Okay. Well, go ahead, because I was going to tell you it was a wild and crazy time to be in NYC.
0: Well, this is actually, I think, a really good story, and it goes to America returning to normal in some way. No NBA championship team has visited the White House since Donald Trump was elected president. Not in Trump 1.0, not so far in Trump 2.0. And I'm going to give some credit to your beloved New York Knicks, Buck. Owner James Dolan said the Knicks have accepted an invitation to the White House. Here that is, cut one. I know the parade is going on right now, but listen.
2: We just did receive an invitation from the White House, which we accepted. We still have to figure out the details, et cetera. But, you know, yes, of course. I mean, you know, look, I invited the president to come down for the game. Right. He is a friend. I've known him for 30 years, and I'm very proud to bring the team to the White House.
0: Pretty cool. This, I think, is a return to the Republicans buy sneakers era of Michael Jordan, that the NBA now is saying, okay, Trump's second term, we're going to show up. We let him come to the game. Adam Silver said he was thrilled. That's the owner of the Knicks, James Dolan, you heard. I do think this stuff matters.
1: Well, you know, when I was talking about the Knicks' most recent win. You were not the winning the whole thing, but winning that incredible come from behind game. We had some callers, we had some emailers who were saying it's hypocritical. How could you support this? You generally say you don't like the woke NBA and all this stuff. And I have a few things to say to that. One, nobody's perfect. Two, okay, just gonna be honest.
0: That's perfect. That's by the way, that's a married man response. Like you don't even fight that. It was like, hey, nobody's perfect. Let's just go ahead and turn the page. That's a very good adroit rhetorical trick.
1: So I'll put that out there. The other one, you can put that on your pipe and smoke it to all the email haters. Like, Buck, you say you don't even like professional athletics. Yeah, but I mean, I'm a human being, and when it's exciting, I can get a little excited too. The other thing is, Clay, for me this time around, it does seem like there is a move toward sports as just a, like, this is what the White House move, I think, says. This is also what Adam Silver, when he was, making some comments about the Knicks, the commissioner, it feels like the NBA running a business is trying to be smart. And I'm not saying they're going right wing. Of course, it's the most left wing league, but going back to exactly what you say, which is the Republicans buy Sneakers 2 phenomenon. That's actually all that I want for sports.
0: Yes.
1: I don't want right wing athletics. I just want athletics. I don't want people to be showing up necessarily all wearing MAGA hats, on the team. I mean, it'd be nice if they were all voters in the stands, but you know what I mean? I don't need that. And we're never going to get that. So that's a silly thing to demand. The point is, can we get back to sports as that joyful, playful, and politically somewhat neutral? It's never going to be perfect.
2: We just did receive an invitation from the White House, which we accepted. We still have.
1: So that to me is, just in case you missed it, James Dolan there saying that they're accepting that invitation in the White House, which I think is key. But I also will say this. People say, why are you? Because I was praising Brunson a lot, Clay, one day when you were out. Yeah, I'm going to praise people for doing good things. We praise Fetterman when he says a smart thing about the border, about Israel. Doesn't mean I'm not aware that his votes are 90% with the Democrat Party. I'm very aware of that, and I tell you that. Brunson is an incredible, obviously an incredible athlete and leader of his team. But beyond that, I think it's really nice to see a guy who married his high school sweetheart and has a couple kids, right? I mean, he has a really cute and intact family and seems to be a guy who's at the absolute pinnacle right now of fame and power, certainly in New York. And a lot of you are like, oh, I don't care about this. But in New York City, he is like a sports god. And he's talking about other players. He's talking about how the other team was worthy and put up a good fight. He's talking about, this from the perspective of humility. Don't we want more of that? Like, I don't think we should be so ornery about professional sports going woke that when things happen that aren't woke or things happen that should be celebrated, we're just silent. This would be like saying someone just made a movie and it's actually, Clay says he likes Top Gun Maverick. Yeah, Top Gun Maverick was a great old school movie that everybody could enjoy. That doesn't mean we endorse the Jan 6 Sean Penn movie that's going to be made, which is going to be a stinky turd extraordinaire.
0: I sign off on that movie stinking also. I would just say you become, if you are perpetually embittered and you never say anything positive, you just become the old guy shrieking at the clouds all the time. Because whatever you want, unless you are the president

0: of the United States, and even the president of the United States can't get everything that he wants, you shouldn't agree with the president on everything. You shouldn't agree with everyone on every single thing. And I would just put it, I've always said this, you're married now, Buck. Here's an easy question for you. What percentage of the time do you agree with your spouse? Sometimes I try to agree with my spouse by doing the opposite of what I think I should do to try to get to where I think she would want me to be. And even then, sometimes I'm wrong. So every married person, particularly the men out there, is nodding along unless your wife is sitting beside you, in which case you're like, I don't know what this guy's talking about. Yeah, every married couple doesn't agree all the time. And men trying to make their wives, I'm telling you, every man listening to me right now, Buck, I don't know if you want to admit to it, every man listening right now has done what he would not otherwise have done, but did solely because he thought it's what his wife would want him to do. And then sometimes we do that and we're still wrong. So my
1: this
0: point
1: is
0: we shouldn't always expect perfection.
1: A different kind of show for a second, Clay. I'm just asking, has your wife ever said something along the lines of the following? I can't make a decision. Can you tell me which one of these I should buy, choose, whatever? And then you tell her, and she's kind of shocked and somewhat horrified at your choice and then goes in a different direction?
0: Yes.
1: That's always one where I don't even know what to do. I just sit there. I don't even know what to do. I don't even know what to say. I was like, you couldn't make a decision, but you knew the one that I picked was terrible.
0: I'll give you a funny example that I noticed last night as I was getting ready for bed. One of my friends, his wife just had a birthday party. It was a great birthday party. There's a picture of the two of them at the birthday party. The picture of him on the scale of 1 to 100, 100 being amazing, 1 being worst, is a 2. She looks amazing. Buck, if he had posted this photo of him looking amazing and her looking like a 2, she would have divorced him on the spot. Like, it would be over. Their relationship would be over. And that's posted. It's just like, hey, I look amazing. I don't even know if she looked at him. I happened to look at the two of them, and I was like, this is the least flattering photo that could possibly be taken of you, but your wife looks amazing, so of course it is posted. That is, by the way, good Father's Day advice. Whatever photos you ever post, your wife better look amazing. It does not matter at all what you look like.
1: Oh, yeah, and you have to get approval.
0: Oh.
1: And also get used to being asked, should I post this? If your wife likes to post photos of herself, the family, etc., should I post this? You say, as husband, oh, yes, you look great. She goes, I'm not going to post this. And you go, but why was I asked about whether you should post this?
0: I'll tell you
1: and
0: this.
1: And then,
0: also,
1: Clay, she doesn't like your tone.
0: I'll also tell you a flip side, Buck. You have a 1-year-old. I am with my 15-year-old in D.C. He had a lacrosse tournament that he's been playing in. He had 5 games over the past couple of days. His name is Lincoln. We went around and visited the Lincoln Memorial last night. Got an awesome picture. I posted it on Instagram. I asked him, hey, are you okay if I put this picture up? It's like, yeah, I don't care. Like, there you go. So when your son gets older, you actually will be able to ask someone, hey, can I post a picture? And someone will say, yeah, I don't care. So there is a masculine world, at least in the Travis household, sometimes winning. The two of us have had a fun time up here in D.C. All right, we'll take some of your calls, 800-282-2882. We'll also get to some of your talkbacks, particularly if you are angry at Buck. I would like to hear from you for embracing the British in the year of our 250th anniversary, turning tail, actually saying, hey, I don't think you should throw that tea in the harbor. Guys, behave yourselves. 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

0: Welcome back in here to Clay and Buck. So I was in New York for a number of days, and it was I was visiting family there. And so that's the thing. I still have about half of my family in Midtown Manhattan. And I was walking around. First of all, the energy on the streets was pretty incredible, because at one point you had the Knicks win on the same day as a Brazil soccer match. So you just had a lot of people walking around and having a lot of fun, everything else. I also saw later on, I saw the video of destruction that happened, and the school bus that was like burnt out and all these things. This to me, I don't understand this in the slightest. It's a little bit like soccer hooliganism or football hooligans in the UK, which were a big problem for a while. These people that would show up and they would want to fight. They'd bring like bats and sticks and, you know, pipes and things to fight against the other team's fans. The whole point is, like, this is supposed to be fun for everybody. And Clay, help me with the psychology here, because it's so disgraceful and dumb. Your team wins, and then you want to, and there were people who were fighting, and I think somebody even got shot, and it's just like all this crazy. Now, by the way, that it really is a small minority, because I was walking around, there were thousands and thousands of people in the street who were, you know, having fun, celebrating, high-fiving people, honking horns. Like, that was everywhere, too. And I think that's the normal human, if you care about this stuff or you just want to be caught up in the moment, great. What is with my team? I mean, my team lost. I'm going to burn things down. To me, Clay, is like childish, narcissistic destructiveness. But at least you're in a bad mood, so I can kind of see the psychological trajectory. My team won, and I'm going to break things and hurt people. What is that?
1: I think it's more alcohol would be one answer. I think there's a lot of people that get super wasted. And men who get very drunk often make very poor decisions. And young men who get drunk often tear things up and engage in violent behavior. So I think it's just a large collection of stupid young men who engage in destructive behavior. But yes, it always has been moronic to me that when you have this awesome transcendent experience of your team winning a championship, that you would choose to celebrate it by destroying things. And I know New York City right now is basically shut down for the Knicks parade. And in fact, I don't even know if WOR is back to us yet. They're covering the parade on the radio, which I got to be honest with you. I don't know what that radio is like, but parades, I'm with you on the anti-parade stance, Buck. Listening to someone cover a parade on the radio is one of the craziest things that I've heard on radio in a long time. Television, at least you get all the imagery. That is elite level radioing to make a parade entertaining only via audio.
0: Here we are. There's a lot of people. They're gathered together. There's some cheering, some hollering. Some people are clapping, I see, in the distance. There's more people. They're shuffling around. There's a lot of people together. There's some noise from... There you go.
1: I mean, but for 2 hours. We've been preempted in WOR for 2 hours. Like, I don't even know, what are they doing?
2: Well, I just gave you my parade.
1: Hear from WOR.
2: I'm not a parade guy.
1: Yeah,
2: I'm not a parade guy.
1: I once did a hot dog contest on the air. That was tough, let me tell you.
0: That's a conversation for another time. 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
1: Anchorage police say a man was killed and an officer injured after a shootout at the South Anchorage Walmart, according to reporting from the Anchorage Daily News and Alaska Public Media. The suspect had been confronted for shoplifting when he opened fire, hitting one officer in the lower body. Another officer was struck in the chest, but body armor stopped the round. The wounded officer remains in stable condition. At the Capitol, lawmakers are racing the clock as the special session nears its end. Senate members are still divided over Governor Mike Dunleavy's proposed tax breaks for the Alaska LNG project. Meanwhile, the state's education system continues to feel the strain of budget cuts. Alaska Public Media reporting 12 schools across the state are closing this year. And in Juneau, environmental officials are investigating crude oil that recently surfaced at the historic Treadwell mine site. I'm Monica Nelson.
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3: Fairbanks area weather, mostly sunny skies today. Should be partly cloudy tonight. Lows will be down in the middle 50s. Tomorrow, that's Juneteenth. Look for mostly sunny skies and highs in the lower 70s. Saturday, looking mostly sunny and back into the lower 70s again.
4: Currently downtown, it's 67 degrees.
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0: Clay and Buck, we are rolling through the Thursday edition of the program. Harmeet Dillon, Dave McCormick going to join us in the third hour of the program. But right now, it's just you, me, and Buck with a bunch of you wanting to weigh in. Chaz in Florida. Well, Buck, let's just say you've lost a large segment of patriotic America with your England pick. Cut B.
1: Buck Sexton, your prediction just then was blasphemy. The last game's going to be in New York, New Jersey, and it's just going to be like, your mentality should be like 1776. If we get England in the last game, we're going to send them home with ace bandages and ice bags wrapped around their heads and kick the crap out of them. Not England's going to come here and win. Come on, fella.
2: That was an amazing talk back. Let me just tell you.
0: I got to say, the accent makes it so much better.
2: I feel like I stand corrected. I don't know what else to say. That guy, that was perfect. But I still think that England's probably going to come through and win. I'm just analyzing this not as a fan of crown and king, of course, but as a soccer guy.
0: You're the lead. You asked the question, Buck. Who France is the favorite? They won in 18, I think, if I'm doing the math right, if I'm remembering correctly. Spain, who won in 2022. France won in 2018. England is the third favorite. I'm right, about 10-1. Argentina won in 2022, right? Portugal, Brazil, Germany, the Netherlands, then the U.S. So the U.S. is around the 10th favorite to win the World Cup, which that's who I put my money on because I'm a real American, unlike Buck. Michael,
2: I'm gonna put $100 on England. You'd put $100 on the U.S.
0: Put $100 on the U.S. just so if the U.S. wins, I can say, unlike all of you ne'er-do-well haters, I was on the U.S. back when it wasn't cool to be on the U.S. because I love America, unlike Buck, who wishes that we had lost

0: hamlets and valleys. I think they're going to make the quarterfinal. You want to do a this is actually a bet that would be in your favor, Buck. So this is me taking a poor odds perspective. I think that the U.S. will make the final eight. You don't think that that's the quarterfinals. You don't think they will. Do you want to put a stake on it if the U.S. makes?
1: I think I'm already out of stake, so I'm just telling you right. And that's going to be an expensive stake. So I will make a bet with you, but I will make a gentleman's bet on this one because I got renovations underway. I got a baby. Oh. And I got to save up.
0: You got babies. You got child funds. Very responsible of you. Brian is driving a forklift. This is a real American working in South Bend, Indiana, home of Notre Dame. Brian, what you got for us?
2: I just want to say, Buck, England, really? Shame on you, man. USA all the way, baby. All the way. Should be all the way forever. Always. Shame on you.
1: I hear where you guys are on this one. I understand the emotional impulse to think that America is going, but America, when it comes to soccer, has a long and sad history of underperforming. And
0: so, by the way, did your New York Knicks until about a month ago.
1: That is also true. I don't really have a great, no one's perfect play. Nobody's perfect,
0: Nobody's perfect line is really good. I'm not going to lie. The nobody's perfect is really. By the way, is Brian still there? I'm just curious what he's driving on the forklift.
2: I'm moving around RVs. I'm moving RVs around. And now, Clay, I got a real quick question for you. What do you think of the Irish's latest haul for the defense, man, on the rivals?
0: Look, I am impressed with Marcus Freeman and Notre Dame. I think Notre Dame should have been in the playoff. I picked Miami over Notre Dame, and that ended up being pretty good because Buck and I went and watched Miami play against Indiana. Canes won several games in the playoffs, but I do believe Notre Dame could have won the national title last year, and I think if they keep Marcus Freeman and keep recruiting like they are, that they have a good chance to actually win a championship. Let's see.
1: Michael and Raleigh, North Carolina?
0: Yes, Michael and Raleigh, North Carolina.
3: Hello.
1: Hey. Yes, sir, you're on.
3: Two quick things. One, I understand everybody thinking Buck should be supportive of the American team, but, I mean, it's his right to choose whatever he wants. I don't really care.
0: You called in to say, I don't really care what Buck thinks. You were sitting in your house.
1: Excuse me, Clay. Let the man finish. Go ahead, sir.
3: Yeah, I mean, if that's the team he wants to support, then we should be okay with that. Because at the end of the day, it's about the best team winning, and sometimes it's not going to be our team, you know.
0: But so, Michael, what if he had said, "I'm rooting for Iran"?
3: No, I don't even know if they know how to play soccer.
0: They're in the World Cup.
1: Michael has some standards. That. He's just saying, give Buck a little leeway here. Let the man cook. Michael, thank you for the call of support. I appreciate it. Clay trying to get on.
0: Buck? I'm screenshotting my wager on the USA, USA, USA to win the World Cup, and I will text it to you, and we will save it. If the USA doesn't win, then I will instruct producer Allie and the team to erase this entire discussion from the internet.
1: You said they're going to make the quarterfinals. It'd be the top eight teams. I'm saying yes. Absolutely. No, I'm saying no way that is going to happen. So I just want to be clear. There's no way America, your soccer team, the UFC thing was great, and there's all these wonderful celebrations. Your soccer team is not going to be part of the celebrations. I'm just telling you the truth. The soccer team, they've ripped my heart out too many times in the past. Fool me once, can't get fooled 10 times again. And that's where the U.S. national.
0: What's your line again?
1: What do you mean?
0: What have you been getting out of all your predictions with? It's a great, brilliant line.
1: Nobody's perfect.
0: Nobody's perfect. Man, I'm going to steal Nobody's perfect. That's it's a tough one.
1: You know who doesn't love that line? My wife, when she has to remind me to do something for the fifth time, she does not like the nobody's perfect. You know what I mean? Yeah.
0: It's a great.
1: Guys, I'm going to give you a little tip. My wife, I think, is not listening right now. Use nobody's perfect with your wife sparingly. Don't go to that well too many times. I'm just telling you. Don't do it.
0: She could also respond, as many wives probably have. I know. I know. which is a little bit of a

0: darker response to Nobody's Perfect than maybe you were hoping for. Rick in Florida. Rick, what you got?
1: Lunch today at one of the restaurants with many TVs playing, and I caught soccer players that were talking. I don't know how y'all are going to feel about this or how you're going to respond, and you might not want to watch soccer anymore, but one of them was a flute player. Where are you going to go with
0: this? Did you see this?
2: No.
0: Mbappe, Buck, when he scored his goal for France, I saw a bunch of you tweet me, and I meant to retweet it. He celebrated by pretending to play the flute. He scored a goal in France's first World Cup match, and as soon as he scored, his goal celebration was that he pretended to play the flute in celebratory,
2: excitement. He is pretty much considered, I think, universally right now, the best striker, the best goal scorer, pure goal scorer in the world.
0: That's right.
2: I mean, he's really the number one guy.
0: He and Harry Kane, and obviously I know that Messi's 39 years old, but he had a hat trick in his opener. But in terms of pure physical talent, I think most people would say Mbappe.
2: Doesn't Harry Kane, and no disrespect, this is the best player on the England team, the goal scorer for them. Doesn't he kind of look 49 to you? He's like 30.
0: Harry Kane, yes, I was actually thinking about that when he scored a couple of goals. It was a great game against Croatia. I was watching yesterday afternoon after the show. And I actually thought to myself, Harry Kane looks like he could score a couple of goals and then also just carry a briefcase in and complete a real estate deal all in the space of a year, an hour and a half.
2: You would. There is no way that you would look at that guy and say he is one of the in a globally competitive sport like soccer, that he is one of the most valuable players right now on the planet. You would never look at him and be like, yeah, that guy.
0: He's like, there's a few guys that would not be high draft picks if you were doing pickup sports. Harry Kane is an incredible player, one of the greatest.
2: He's not fast, by the way. He is suspicious. It's not like he actually has incredible physical, raw talents that you would not expect out of him. He's not fast. He's not strong. He's just like amazing at what he does.
0: Yes.
2: He just is incredibly effective. Whereas you look at Erling Haaland, for example. Erling Haaland looks like he could be leading a Viking charge 1,000 years ago right now. Like, that dude is big, strong, fast. He's like 6'3 or 6'4.
0: Actually, I would make a Jalen Brunson argument here, Buck. There are certain guys that have great body control but don't have explosive athleticism, but they make you play at the pace that they choose to play. Jalen Brunson's a great example. You know, he's 6'2", he's small, he's not the most explosive, barely probably can dunk a basketball, but he takes complete control of the game. Steve Nash used to do it back in the day. Harry Kane, Zidane. For those of you who are big time soccer fans, Zinedine Zidane is probably nowhere near top 20 fastest guys on a soccer pitch any given match, but he can completely control the game based on unique ability to just make you play at his pace. Really very fascinating. Luka is another guy that does that in the NBA. We'll take some more of your talkbacks about how awful and unpatriotic Buck is. Those are my favorites. We'll also gear up for Harmeet Dhillon and also Dave McCormick in the next hour. In the meantime, do you have any scientific knowledge on what foods and supplements your body reacts to? When it comes to what we eat, what our stomach accepts and rejects, it's hit or miss, trial and error. Most of the time, we feel fine after eating something, but when we don't, do you ever wonder what's going on inside your body? 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

0: Welcome back in here to Clay and Buck. Coming up in a minute, we will talk to our friend Harmeet Dhillon, who runs Civil Rights Division of DOJ. Some big things have happened recently with regard to DOJ's Civil Rights Division and its enforcement, so we'll talk to her about that. It affects the EEOC. It affects disparate impact and how that plays out. This is one of those things that sounds arcane or down in the weeds. Disparate impact as a legal principle is enormously important and enormously destructive as it has been applied in the past, in my opinion. Enormously unjust, I should say. Dax in Birmingham. Dax has some things to say. Okay, Dax, what do you have for us, buddy?
1: Buck, really, man? Our super secret CIA agent. You're really going to choose England over us, brother?
0: I mean, when you say choose, they're just a better team, Dax. I live in reality. I don't know what
1: I mean,
0: else to say.
1: We're in this together, though, man. Come on. And you don't pay attention to sports, is what I always hear you say. And then you're going to choose England? I mean,
0: so I'm going to tell you something. I am a far better soccer analyst than I probably should be. Thank you for calling in, Dax. And I think
2: by the way, Buck, I'll let you sing your soccer analyst praises. I will say, I feel like almost based on where people are calling in, I can guess as to whether they're going to be teeing off on you or not.
0: Oh yeah,
2: the redder the state.
0: And the Californians listening are a little quiet because they're like, I think he might be correct. That England team is fantastic on the field, but a lot of other people, a lot of the heartland.

0: and a lot of the South not happy with my pick. I'll say this. I think my wife is running errands right now, so she may or may not be listening. So she's probably not listening, so I can just admit this. Clay, I love that PlayStation 5 soccer game.
1: Oh,
0: and it is
1: FIFA.
0: So detailed and in the weeds. I could tell you a freakish amount of data because it updates it week to week based on how people are playing and the goals and everything else. I really like that game when the baby's asleep and wifey's asleep and I can not fall asleep. Sometimes I maybe play it a little bit, maybe a little too much. And so I know a lot about soccer.
1: That FIFA game, I think, to your point, has been hugely impactful in terms of creating a generation of fans. Because everybody talks about MLS, and there is an impact there. I think a lot of the kids, when they're in their teens, when they're single digit, my kids love that game. And all of the kids at school on Jersey Day now, many of them wear top international soccer star jerseys in a way other than tennis. Most people around our age did not know that many international stars. All these kids have a take on Ronaldo versus Messi. It's been impactful in a huge way.
0: It's also amazing when you see what these guys. So the New York Knicks, I think the highest paid player is actually Karl Anthony Towns. Brunson took a lesser salary. This is all from X-Rays. The people are he didn't max out his contract, so they would have more money for some of the other players. So Ananobi, I believe, and Towns are paid more than Brunson, which goes to Brunson's sort of leadership and vision for the team because he obviously is the marquee player. Clay, they have offered, what is the highest you've heard? I know Ronaldo, the Portuguese striker, I think he was offered $800 million to play in Saudi Arabia. Is that right? Or maybe it was a couple of years. But I do know there are soccer players who are offered now to play for some of these big countries in their later years, too, not even their peak years, nine figures.
1: Yes, $100 million a year. Look, Messi, I mean, look at Beckham. Beckham got partial ownership of the Miami MLS franchise. Messi gets a share of every single person who subscribes to the MLS Apple TV package. It's really the value of an elite soccer player. They are making more than anybody else in the world. And that's actually on-field earnings, pitch earnings, not even taking into account all the money that they're making in endorsements. By the way, Rick in Charleston, this is a funny story, Buck. I don't know if you saw this. Fire away quick, Rick. Well, Rick didn't show up. He was calling from Charleston, South Carolina. Buck, did you see the Scottish fans have drank Boston dry? They have all of the beer. They have consumed it on a level that even Boston was not prepared for, and they have managed to get it all taken care of. D, Mark in Houston.
2: I think you guys are going to have to rename the show. It's Clay and Benedict Buck now. So, have a happy day, Clay, and bless your heart, Buck.
0: Well, let me say this, Mark. You know, Benedict Arnold started out as a great patriot, really a hero of America. Then things went south for him a little bit, went the other direction. So there is that.
3: Speaking truth and having fun. Clay Travis and Buck Sexton.
1: Okay, we got...
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1: Vice President J.D. Vance says the deal with Iran is something the American people should be proud of. He provided an update today during a White House press briefing and said that 12.5 million barrels of oil traveled through the Strait of Hormuz overnight and reiterated that Iran's nuclear program has been destroyed. The Obama Presidential Center is opening today in Chicago's Jackson Park. NBC's Kelly O'Donnell reports the center is not a traditional presidential library, but rather a privately funded complex with a number of features.
9: A replica of his Oval Office, a display that captures Mrs. Obama's sense of fashion. Interactive experiences, a basketball court, community garden, and a public library.
1: A star-studded list of performers is taking the stage for the grand opening ceremony, including Bruce Springsteen, Stevie Wonder, The Roots, Christina Aguilera, Common, Eddie Vedder, Jennifer Hudson, John Legend, Mark Anthony, and Bono and Edge from U2. The Obama Center opens to the public tomorrow. President Trump is set to award the Medal of Honor to a retired reconnaissance Marine. Major James Capers Jr. led his team through a deadly ambush in 1967 in South Vietnam. Today, he'll be honored for that heroism with the nation's highest military award, the Medal of Honor. Parts of the South are preparing for possible catastrophic and life-threatening flooding due to post-tropical storm Arthur. Days of heavy rain are set to slam communities in Louisiana, Mississippi, and Alabama, with officials saying that a flash flood threat has escalated to a rare level 4 out of 4 high risk for the Mississippi and Alabama coasts earlier this morning. Overall, widespread rainfall could total 5 to 8 inches across southern Texas to Alabama. And outside of the flash flood risk, there's a possibility of tornadoes across coastal Mississippi and into southern Alabama. I'm Chris Caraggio.
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22: Fairbanks area weather, mostly sunny skies today. Should be partly cloudy tonight. Lows will be down in the middle 50s. Tomorrow, that's Juneteenth. Look for mostly sunny skies and highs in the lower 70s. Saturday, looking mostly sunny and back into the lower 70s again.
1: Currently downtown, it is 69 degrees.
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0: All right, everybody, Hour 3, Clay and Buck gets going right now. We are joined by Harmeet Dhillon. She is Assistant Attorney General for the Civil Rights Division at the United States Department of Justice. Harmeet, great to see you as always. We have a lot of questions to talk about. Clay, the lawyer of this duo, gets particularly psyched to talk to you about legal nerddom. But I want to start with my own question here about the change. First, if you would, for everybody, would you explain the legal doctrine of disparate impact in just layman's terms, and then where it has had real impact in our society, the way that it has been applied, and the change now that DOJ under Title VI has instituted?
1: Well, absolutely. So this is one of the most important doctrines that we learned about when I was a baby lawyer in my 35, 36 years ago going to law school. And there was a case called Duke Power, Griggs and Duke Power, which involved not whether there was intentional discrimination in hiring, but rather whether the effect of hiring practices, including tests and who the positions are advertised to, led to a quote unquote disproportionate impact on the working body, such that there was some sort of allegation of out of proportion racial makeup of a workforce. And the requirement that came out of this concept of disproportionate impact, which is very distinct from intentional discrimination, is affirmative action. And so throughout the United States now for decades, American employers have effectively been forced to use quotas to avoid scrutiny and lawsuits from the EEOC and from private employment lawyers seeking to, quote unquote, equalize the workforce. And so if you think about it in very simplistic terms, it's equity versus equality. It's sort of equal outcomes as opposed to equal opportunity. And what we've done at the Department of Justice in the last week through my brilliant colleagues at the Office of Legal Counsel is working in response to a request from the EEOC. They issued an opinion saying that disparate impact analysis is no longer consistent with Supreme Court precedent. And that, you know, in turn cites to recent opinions of the court that include Students for Fair Admissions, that include Louisiana versus Calais in the voting rights context, and that includes Ames versus Ohio Youth Services in the employment context, which says that majority plaintiffs don't have a higher burden of proof than minority plaintiffs. So all of this goes to the bottom line of a colorblind constitution and of a colorblind society where individuals have rights against individual discrimination, not groups being put into buckets and then manipulated for outcomes.
2: Harmeet, first of all, thanks for being here. I think you're doing phenomenal work. I enjoy seeing everything that you're working on a regular basis. I want to give you a couple of recent stories that have been in the headlines and have you kind of tell this audience what's going on there. One is the idea of reparations in Evanston, Illinois. We've heard a lot about this. Evanston is where Northwestern is. Sometimes these locations for elite universities end up with some of the craziest, most racist policies, frankly. The other one that has recently gotten a lot of attention, I'm sure you saw California. Mm-hmm. Chris Rufo shared that there are particular laws that require you be certified as gay, which I couldn't believe this was actually real. And there's a checklist and you have to have evidence of being gay in order to qualify for certain government contracts in California. Both of those are crazy stories. They are real. Walk us through what's going on there and what your office is doing there.
1: Yeah, well, let's talk about the Evanston case first. There have been many efforts by different cities in the United States to have so-called reparations programs that give cash to Black Americans on the basis of past discrimination of their ancestors, not of them. Okay, so that's the important point. And you know, I think this is fundamentally at odds with, again, the concept of equal justice under the law for individuals. I, of course, as a plaintiff's lawyer before I became the DOJ attorney, I filed lawsuits for people who were injured. And that's fair game, right? You are discriminated against. But this is a totally different concept. This is me, Harmeet Dhillon, born in India, my tax dollars being used to compensate Bob, who's Black, who wasn't discriminated against, but maybe his ancestors were 100 years ago, 50 years ago. And this is at odds with equal protection. And so I don't think that's fair or right. I think is actually unconstitutional. And so we've actually put a stop to several of these by simply tweeting about them. I did that in Asheville, North Carolina. I was trying to do something like this. They immediately backed away when I said, hey, guys, that's illegal. I will sue you. They stopped. Now, Evanston, Illinois has been doing this for some time. They've already given away $5 million. At the beginning, their premise was $25,000 each to people to fix up property or what have you. So it was sort of a reimbursement program. And now it's just cash grants to Black people if they can prove that some ancestor of theirs lived in the city from, I think, 1909 to 1969. A long time ago.
2: Yeah.
1: So, and if we start doing this, this is going to be a slippery slope of haves and have-nots. And there are plenty of people in America who've overcome oppression, discrimination. I mean, veterans are discriminated against. Poor people in the Ozarks are discriminated against. I'm like, we can go on and on. So I think this is un-American, and we're going to put a stop to it.
2: What about the gay certification?
1: Okay, so the gay certification is a
2: great... Did you think that was real when you saw it?
1: Because I've lived in California for 25 years. Okay, so it's a great headline, but the problem is much bigger than that. The problem is that the Public Utilities Commission of California has a supplier diversity program, very benign name. What it is a heavy-handed government dictate to utility companies that if they don't employ and check off a list of women-owned firms, minority-owned firms as suppliers, law firms, accounting firms, consulting firms, contracting firms, and gay is a very small subset of that, they will suffer and they will have to answer inquisition type questions. And so this has long been the case. I wasn't aware of the gay part, but I was very well aware that in order to get bond work from California's public utilities, which is a multi-billion dollar business every year, be really helpful if you had four or five Black partners who are making the presentation to PG&E, Pacific Gas and Electric, or Southern California Edison. That's how the business is handed out. Same for women-owned businesses. And again, under the recent Supreme Court precedents where we're no longer required to balance the outcomes, we simply have to have equal opportunity at the front end, this is illegal and it is unconstitutional. And we have put California on notice yesterday that certainly private plaintiffs could sue if they're an individual business that was not chosen for a job because of this dumb mandate. They could sue, but the Department of Justice could also sue. So we're looking into it.
0: Speaking to Harmeet Dhillon of DOJ, Civil Rights Division, which he heads up, about some of the latest enforcement actions and just priorities of the DOJ right now, of the Civil Rights Division. And Harmeet, to that end, what else is either underway or on the horizon for issues that the department is going to take up that fall under your aegis, if you will, your mandate?
1: Well, Buck, we have a very interesting case that we kicked off today, and that has to do with the Dominican Sisters order in New York City, and in New York, the state, rather. So they run a end-of-life hospice care program that provides both prayer and also medical services. Of course, it's a Catholic order of nuns. The state of New York is cramming transgender verbiage, labeling and ideology on them and requiring them to use the preferred pronouns of people under their care, treat them and house them in bunks, regardless of their actual sex, according to their gender identification. And the state law that is requiring this has carve outs for other institutions. So, for example, Christian Scientists only provide prayer services to end-of-life care. They're not required to do this. There's also opt-outs for non-religious medical treatment, where if a medical provider determines in its own analysis that it is not helpful from a treatment perspective to do this, they don't have to do it. But it's only the Dominican Sisters who are being required to do this. This is, again, discriminatory. It violates equal protection. And the Supreme Court has repeatedly held that religious institutions cannot be into these types of secular mandates that violate their bona fide religious beliefs. And of course, pandering to gender identity and ideology, of course, does violate the most faiths. So
0: it reminds me, Harmeet, of
1: the court about that today.
0: Reminds me of the Obama administration suing the, what was it, the Little Sisters of
1: Little
0: the Poor.
1: Little Sisters of the Poor.
0: For the abortive fashion mandate that they had at the time.
1: Same
0: Gotta
1: thing.
0: Make sure. Yeah.
1: Same thing. They lost. So under the local rules of the Southern District of New York, we have to tell the judge that we intend to move to intervene in that case. We told the judge today, a couple hours ago. And so we will be moving to intervene in that case and seeking to uphold the religious liberties of these nuns.
2: I know this is a new case in that it seems like a lot of these bubble up very quickly. But yesterday we had Senator Josh Hawley on the program talking about Major League Baseball potentially punishing players for writing Bible verses on their hats. Mm-hmm. These were so-called pride hats with the rainbow that they did not necessarily want to wear. Early on, is your office looking at this? What can you tell us about religious protections, things such as those, maybe without specifically analyzing this case? Because I think you guys are looking into it now.
1: Well, we are. We're looking into it. I will say first that Title VII, which is the federal law that governs employment discrimination, we have joint and overlapping jurisdiction with the EEOC. So my main purview in the Civil Rights Division is with public employers. And my friend Andrea Jacobs, she's in charge of the EEOC, and they cover private employer discrimination. In this case, Major League Baseball teams are private employers. That said, we're very interested in making sure that the law is upheld across the board here. And here's what the law is. The law is that, generally speaking, an employer cannot retaliate against an employee on the basis of their religious beliefs. It is fair to have a uniformly applied sort of uniform that is required. But if you're allowing some people to deviate with messages that you like, so for example, not in Pride Month, but if you're allowing players to put a rainbow pin or other slogans or BLM slogans.
2: Which they did in the past.
1: Which they did. And you didn't fire them or take action against them. You can't now do that when you don't like the message being shown here. And it's also interesting, even within the protesters, some of the players are simply refusing to wear the hat. And apparently Major League Baseball is not taking action against those. It's only taking action against the ones who are wearing the hat, but adding their own message of their own faith. And so this is going to be really interesting. And I hope those players lawyer up and file claims with the EEOC and state authorities, because I believe what's going on here is a violation of Title VII on the basis of religious identification.
0: And I don't know if you are a Seinfeld fan, Harmeet, but if you remember, they tried to make Clay, who it was,
2: Kramer. They tried
0: Kramer,
2: to make Kramer wear the
0: Kramer
2: pin,
0: wear
2: the ribbon.
0: That's what I was thinking. Kramer wear the ribbon. He has to wear the ribbon. You wouldn't expect this from Major League Baseball, though.
1: Well, you would, though. I mean, they're a little out of step, because I think today most Americans, I mean, this is an era where people who are gay are very, very well accepted. We have them in the administration, you know, but to force this down everyone's throat to have to wear slogans that violate the religious beliefs of many people, it seems unnecessary. I don't know why they're doing that. And look, players have rights too. So
0: totalitarianism.
1: Yeah.
0: Go ahead, Clay.
1: Fascism.
2: No, I was just going to say, big picture. You probably, I see your mentions. You get a lot of heat on social media for what you're doing. It seems to me, and I'm saying this as a lawyer, that in an effort to try to address past discrimination, we swung wildly into let's discriminate intentionally.
1: Yes.
2: In order to redress past discrimination. Mm-hmm. Do you think that we can ever recalibrate and come back to let's just treat everybody the exact same? How long do you think something like that might happen? I know that's your goal right now, but how would you assess where we are big picture?
1: Well, Clay, that's a great question. I will tell you that a little flaw in our conservative movement is that there are not enough conservative lawyers who are willing to stand up and take the heat. I have gotten a lot of heat. I have death threats for what I do. In the anti-Semitism space particularly, I don't never say where I am anymore until after I've left, and that's unfortunate. And I think a lot of people don't want to take that heat, but I'd have to have another 8 years to do this job to fully eradicate it and another 1,000 lawyers. But you know, 3/4 of the lawyers in the department quit. We've now hired back over 100 lawyers. So we're 50% staffed. And with that 50%, I want to say that we're doing twice the work with 8 times or 10 times the effect of the prior administration.
2: This is important, Buck, because I do think there's so many young people out there. How many young lawyers do you need to go to law school and become conservative in this space? I mean, there's a huge demand for it.
1: Let me tell you, there are thousands more on the left than what we have on the right. Let's put it that way. And so I've been doing this kind of work for decades myself, and I had a nonprofit, and like, when I came out of law school, there were no conservative nonprofits doing this legal work. Now there are a few. There's ADF and, you know, there's a few others. There's the need is great because there's an overwhelming just personnel advantage on the other side. But I am proud to say that I've attracted the best and brightest to the Civil Rights Division. The cases we talked about today, it's Thursday. It's all stuff I worked on this week. Lawsuits I filed, things I did. I didn't even mention I was in the Virgin Islands. Not a bad place to have a court-ordered mediation on Tuesday over the Second Amendment rights of Virgin Islanders, where they're being violated. They're not giving them gun permits as required by Bruin. So we sued them. And now we're going to find out whether they're allowed to just pretend like the islands are not subject to American jurisdiction.
0: All right. Harmeet Dhillon, DOJ, thank you so much.
1: Thanks for having me.
0: Business owners know that is necessary. 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

0: Welcome back in here to Clay and Buck. Clay, we got a kind of a tight turnaround. We have Senator Dave McCormick on next. What are we going to be discussing? You're the man who set this one up, so we're going to be hanging out with him in D.C. What's top of the agenda? Was he? I assume he was at that UFC thing.
1: He was at the UFC thing. He said it was awesome. We'll also talk about some of the AI challenges. We'll see what the latest on Iran from his perspective is, and what's coming next in the Senate. So all that going to be on tap with Senator Dave McCormick of Pennsylvania next.
0: You know, I think if we actually had senators in a steel cage match, I think he'd be high on the list. Like, he'd be pretty good, you know?
1: You got Mark Wayne Mullen,
0: who's actually a cage fighter.
1: He's not in the Senate anymore. That was going to be my top draft pick. He's out now.
0: I think McCormick probably throws a mean elbow. I'm just saying. The guy looks stout. He looks stout. All right. Born on America's darkest day of September 11th, the Tunnel to Towers Foundation has been helping our nation's heroes ever since. Heroes like United States Air Force Senior Airman Bradley Smith. 9/11 inspired Bradley to join the military. 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Bradley actively pursued elite training opportunities, including air assault, pathfinder, and jump school out of Fort Bragg, where he stood at the top of his class. Bradley took pride in being part of a mission greater than himself. 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Bradley is survived by his wife, Tiffany, their beautiful daughter, his parents, brother, and sister-in-law. 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
1: Residents in Teller, Alaska are raising concerns about the massive Graphite Creek mine project. Locals have been pressing the company, Graphite One, about potential impacts on resources, saying the mine could threaten traditional hunting and fishing areas. In the Aleutians, GCI says full internet service has finally been restored after weeks of disruptions. Fiber repairs were delayed by severe weather, but crews completed the work June 16th, bringing the region back online. In Anchorage, the alternative weekly Anchorage Press is returning under new ownership. The revived paper will absorb the Northern Journal and relaunch with a print edition this fall, featuring arts and culture and political coverage. And finally, Anchorage will host a Disability Pride celebration July 25th at the Delaney Park Strip. The free event will include food, games, music, and even a petting zoo. I'm Monica Nelson.
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10: Fairbanks area weather, mostly sunny skies today. Should be partly cloudy tonight. Lows will be down in the middle 50s. Tomorrow, that's Juneteenth. Look for mostly sunny skies and highs in the lower 70s. Saturday, looking mostly sunny and back into the lower 70s again. Currently downtown, it is 71 degrees.

0: Welcome back in. We are rolling through the Thursday edition of the program. We are joined now by Senator Dave McCormick. We're going to get into some very serious questions about Iran, data centers, and more. But we begin with this question. Recently, Mark Wayne Mullen left the Senate to become head of DHS. Word is that you were happy, Senator McCormick, to vote for him to leave the Senate because it elevated you to number one on the list of, if the UFC had a championship belt for the Senate, you with your wrestling background would win it. Who would be your top competition? Do you believe that you would win an Ultimate Fighting Championship if only senators were allowed to compete?
1: Well, let me just say it this way. I like my chances. I like my chances. You know, there's a funny joke around this because during the campaign, in April, so this is April 1st, my wife and I do April Fool's jokes. And April Fool's of 2 years ago, we told our campaign team that we weren't getting enough media attention and that Linda McMahon had invited me to do an exhibition match, at the WrestleMania in Philadelphia. And they actually believed it and they thought we were going to do this. I'm telling you, and they said, well, we don't know. I said, what's scarier, the fact that you believed it or the fact that they thought you would actually do it?
2: Oh, that's awesome. I can tell you this. Ron John, I think, would surprise some people. You can tell he's got that grip strength. You know what I'm saying? He's got that that old man strength. You never know where it's going to come from. So I think it would be quite a melee if it came down to it. Quite a Donnybrook, a word that I actually learned from Clay. But now I have to be the boring member of this duo, Senator, and ask you a question about, you know, the world and fixing it and policy. Unfortunately, sorry. Actually, you know what? Tell me about the UFC event first, and then I'll let Clay ask the boring question.
1: Well, I'll tell you the high point. The high point of this is Bo Nickel, right? This is a Penn State standout, three-time national champ. He's third up. He knocks out his opponent, and it's great. It's, I think, his ninth fight, and Pennsylvania's watching. And he runs around the ring, and Dean and I are in the front row. He comes up, gives me a big hug, sweat, blood, the whole thing. Dina was not excited about it. I was pretty fired up. But Bo Nickel did Pennsylvania proud. That was the hype.
0: It was an awesome event. Super cool event. Let's go into the news of the day because Buck was just kind of hinting at it. I'm sure that you have talked with President Trump quite a lot about the situation in Iran,

0: start with, and we've taken away a lot of their military capability. The president said the negotiation, the MOU, has to deliver two things. Number one, there can be no path to a nuclear weapon. They have to give up the enriched uranium. The MOU offers a path to do that, but it puts a lot of burden on the next 60 days with a negotiating partner that's lied a lot in the past. So we're going to have to stay vigilant on that. And the second thing is pay for performance. So I like the idea that the strait's going to open and the blockade's going to get pulled back. But we've got to see Iran, and the MOU allows for this, Iran moving towards a path of eliminating their nuclear weapons and turning over the enriched uranium before we can give them any meaningful economic relief on the sanctions. And so that's the structure. We'll see how it plays out. But I'll tell you, Pennsylvanians are basically saying they applaud the president's leadership in taking down a significant risk, and they're grateful. I mean, gas prices are down about 80 cents from the high point. It was about $5. They're down to low fours now. That's a big deal in Pennsylvania for if you're a working family that's living paycheck to paycheck.
1: How do you feel, Senator, about, especially right now, I think there's a lot of interest in tech changing the world around us, the productivity gains. Yes, we have a trillionaire now because of Elon Musk and the SpaceX IPO. But SpaceX, I believe, just purchased with stock an AI company, essentially. So AI is tied in very much to a lot of what Elon Musk is doing. And this is it seems like the American economy's big bet right now is on AI. How do you, I mean, you also, before you were a senator, ran one of the biggest hedge funds in the world. How do you view AI's role in our economy right now? And are you one of the voices that says there needs to be regulation, or is that going to be like trying to regulate the internet in the early days, just going to create a mess and people that don't really understand this stuff are going to be writing laws?
0: Yeah. Well, I think we're in a moment of profound change, probably the most significant change in our lifetimes, maybe the most significant moment of change in human history. I mean, it's that big a deal. The pace of change is accelerating. It's not good or bad. It depends on what we do. It can have profound benefits for the nature of work, for healthcare, for productivity, for our security, for helping every American, and it poses huge risk, particularly from a national security perspective. So America needs to be in the lead. You can't put the AI genie back in the bottle. And we need to lead the way with innovation in AI, but also innovation in energy, because energy and AI go hand in hand. And that's why I've tried to make sure everybody understands that Pennsylvania should be the point of the spear in this battle. China recognizes that. The reason data centers and AI have a 20% popularity in America and an 85% popularity in China is because China is leading an orchestrated campaign to turn the American people against data centers and against AI. And listen, no senator is going to go into Pike County in Pennsylvania and say, hey, you need a data center. Those local officials, township supervisors, county commissioners, but they need to have all the facts. These can be economic engines. We can make sure that rates, electricity rates stay down. We can protect the water, and we can create enormous job opportunity for Pennsylvania. And the last thing I'll say is I was in Pennsylvania in Pittsburgh on Friday with Mike Rowe, Dirty Jobs Mike Rowe. We had an incredible day, and we met with the building trades. We went to a steel plant. Everybody's saying the same thing. We cannot keep up with the skilled labor demand for welders and electricians. Our labor market's on fire in Pennsylvania. 70% of the kids don't go to college. These are great paying jobs, six-figure jobs. Pennsylvania's industrial might is growing, and this is a big part of this is energy dominance and the way the Trump administration has thought about the future of America. It's been a big benefit to Pennsylvania.
2: We're talking to Senator Dave McCormick. I know you're trying to bring production of weaponry back to Pennsylvania, back to the United States. You're a graduate of the United States Military Academy. You did wrestling for a long time. But you've been traveling around Pennsylvania working on an arsenal for democracy. What does that look like? How important is it to onshore the production of defense products and not rely on producing those outside of the country?
0: Well, just as I was just mentioning, what's happening is we are putting a much greater focus on the capacity to build things for America's future. And, you know, we're in this transition with AI is part of it that the nature of warfare is changing. We see it. In-

0: Ukraine with drone warfare, robots, autonomous weaponry in Iran. And we need to reindustrialize our defense capability to take advantage of that. And Pennsylvania is really uniquely positioned to do that. We have the Philadelphia shipyard where Hanwha just invested $5 billion, 5,000 new jobs. We have a Letterkenny and Toby Hanna depots where we have robotics and AI in Pittsburgh. So with all that in mind, I did this last year, an Energy and Innovation Summit in Pittsburgh. I'm hosting a Defense Innovation Summit in July in Carlisle at the Army War College, where all the CEOs from the defense industry, emerging technology, shipbuilding, cabinet officials, senior officials from the administration are coming together to really make sure that we're focused on President Trump's strategy of peace through strength and making sure that we've got the kind of capabilities we need in Pennsylvania to lead the way.
1: Speaking to Senator Dave McCormick of Pennsylvania, Senator, Clay and I both recognize that the deal with Iran at least begins the process of bringing those gas prices. It is happening, right? Gas prices are on the way down, which is certainly important politically. All of the polling, all of the data, I've never seen anything since this all started that disagrees that if gas prices are high, people are going to be just simply ticked off about it. People are also, though, frustrated with prices. And I'm wondering how you would message this or how you just would explain this to anyone who wants to understand a little bit more deeply that while Trump has been able to get inflation under control, prices remain stubbornly high. What is going on there? Is there anything the president could do or is doing on that issue? And just how do you view that? What do you say to Pennsylvanians? They say, okay, great, gas prices are coming down, but you seen how much, you know, ground beef costs these days? It's crazy.
0: Yeah, I say, you know, two things could be true at the same time. People are much better off under the Trump administration and the policies that have been put in place by Republicans, the Republican majority and President Trump. And we still got a lot of work to do. So if you look at what's happened under President Trump, inflation came down. It's ticked up a bit to about where it was when he came in office largely because of the increase in energy prices associated with Iran. Wages have gone way up. The job market has gotten a lot better. We created lots of new jobs. We have wage growth in Pennsylvania because of this. They have more money in their pocket because of the Working Families Tax Cut Act. If you're a family that makes 50 grand, they get about $4,000 in their pocket from the child care tax credit, no tax on tips, no tax on overtime. So people are a lot better off. There's no doubt about it. And at the same time, they still feel a lot of pressure because energy prices are up, because healthcare costs are up, and because housing prices are up. And so we have an agenda. The president's delivered on his promises, but we still have work to do. And so in this campaign, going into the midterms, I think we have to tell two stories. Here are all the things we did. We promised. It's been unbelievable how much has been done. And at the same time, we have to keep focused. And the left, the Democrats, don't have any answers to these questions. They're essentially adopting socialist policies, which are going to make life much more difficult for working families. They're going to raise everybody's taxes and so forth. So I think this is about comparisons. The president's delivered on his promises, but he knows and we know there's more work to do. And we got to maintain Republican majorities in the House and Senate so we can go do it.
2: Where are you going to be on July 4th? I know Tubemerica 250 is coming up. It's a big deal in the state of Pennsylvania. What's your plan?
0: Philadelphia. We're going to be in Philadelphia that day. There's a World Cup game that evening in Philadelphia. If the soccer gods smile on us, it'll be the U.S. and the U.K., in Philadelphia. And I remember this, Clay. It was a very vivid memory. I went to the Bicentennial in Philadelphia with my dad. I was 10 years old, and I remember it like it was yesterday. And so I'm going to have some of my kids with me and Dina, and we're gonna have a great day with celebrating.
2: Now, you may not know this because you've been busy all day, but earlier on the program, you just said it could be the U.S. against England on July 4th in Philadelphia. One of the hosts, it was not me, Senator, of this program said he was picking England to win the World Cup. What is your thoughts that matchup could happen on July 4th? Benedict Buck Sexton. Senator, what do you have to say?
0: You know what they did with traitors in those days? That's all they play. Buck, come on, man. Come on.
1: Have you seen England's front line in action, Senator? I mean, it's just poetry in motion out there on the field. Harry Kane is.
0: You know what? Your punishment for this is we're going to tie you down in a chair and make you watch Miracle on Ice over and over again until it's etched into your brain.
3: What's really funny is producer Mark actually made me watch that years ago, Clay, because I hadn't seen
2: it. Great movie.
3: Super hockey fans, and he was just so horrified. I actually watched it. It is a good movie. Senator, have a great 4th of July.
0: One of your early 250 years ago, I bet there was some early descendant in your family that was saying, the British are going to kick America's ass 250 years ago. And they were wrong then, and you're wrong now.
3: You know, very well. I thought he let me up off the canvas, but just one more half Nelson here before the very end. You know, one more hip throw. All right, Senator. Thank you, sir. Happy 4th. Happy 250th to you. Appreciate you.
0: Oh, man. Guys.
3: Clay, it's rough stuff here for the Bucks.
2: Did you know that, by the way, that it could be on July 4th, U.S., England, and Philadelphia?
3: I did not know that.
2: I teed him up. I knew I had forgotten that was going to happen, but I knew he was going to be there. So that was a little bit of a tag team action there.
3: I mean, I'm happy to know that. I'm also sad for America because England will definitely beat us. Okay. It's hard to name an organization that has built a more effective bridge between those of the Christian and Jewish faith at the International Fellowship of Christians and Jews. Their work has developed trust over 5 decades. They've been on the ground in Israel, helping the vulnerable with needed assistance and aid. And when real adversity strikes, the IFCJ has responded quickly by elevating their resourcefulness and finding practical solutions. Their construction of bomb shelters at elementary schools throughout Israel is just one example. Here in the U.S., they share their stories, their challenge, and their successes with Christians that want to help support their mission. Remember, IFCJ is a nonprofit organization largely funded by those of the Christian faith, compelled to help those of the Jewish faith. Israel doesn't have enough allies, especially these days, and our nation is the most committed ally for Israel. 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

0: All right, we're closing up shop today on Clay and Buck. I feel like I've just been taking musket balls for the last few hours.
1: Much like the Redcoats in the Battle of Lexington and Concord.
0: I didn't know that, like, some of the originally looking on the right side of things loyalists, I didn't know that I was going to be tarred and feathered, Clay, for just doing some astute football analysis, or soccer analysis, as the case may be. I'm sure in England they call it football. And so, therefore, perhaps something else to consider, because they did come up with the language that we use, among other things. So, yes, Clay, while many of you are throwing your apple pies at me, I still think that England is going all the way in this World Cup tournament, because I call balls and strikes.
1: I will say, this is a sign that soccer has grown a lot, because in 1994, if you had said the U.S. is going to stink and nobody cares, I don't think you would have gotten lit up like you have. I would also point out, this is going to be incredible if the U.S. and England actually meet in Philadelphia on July 4th. But we've also set ourselves up for a kind of crippling defeat there. I mean, is that fair to say, too? Like, of all the days,
0: I think
1: to lose
0: we will be substantial in that soccer matchup, Clay. Realistically, in all honesty, we'd be substantial underdogs. But then again, we were in 1776, too, weren't we?
2: Speaking truth and having fun. Clay Travis and Buck Sexton.
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14: From ABC News, I'm Michelle Franzen. The signed memo of understanding between the U.S. and Iran leading to bipartisan backlash over terms that could allow Iran to sell oil on the open market, rebuild military, and charge fees in the reopened Strait of Hormuz. Here's ABC's Selena Wang.
15: This deal also says that the U.S. commits to negotiating to lift all sanctions against Iran and release billions of dollars in frozen Iranian assets if certain progress marks are made. And when it comes to the Strait of Hormuz, it says that for 60 days, there will be no charge for allowing free passage through the strait, which leaves open the possibility that fees could be charged after that point, which is a power that Iran did not have before this war began.
14: In Chicago, former President Barack Obama addressing the crowd at the dedication ceremony of his presidential center, saying he hopes the center serves as a reminder how precious democracy is and for Americans to exercise their rights under the Constitution.
16: Will we stop believing that voting matters? That citizenship matters, that our collective voices matter, that how we treat each other no longer matters, then we give away our power to decide our own futures.
14: Former Presidents Joe Biden, George W. Bush, and Bill Clinton, along with former First Ladies, attended the ceremony. The center opens to the public tomorrow. First-time jobless claims slipping last week and were in line with analyst projections.
17: 225,000 out-of-work Americans filed their initial applications for state jobless benefits in the week ended June 13th, a decrease of 4,000. The previous week's reading, 229,000 initial filings, was the highest since February. Still, economists describe the labor market as stable and in a condition of low hiring and low firing.
14: ABC's Jim Ryan. Gulf Coast states still under threat of flooding from Tropical Storm Arthur, delivering up to a half a foot of rain per hour in some areas. You're listening to ABC News.
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14: The Department of Education announcing it will temporarily drop interest rates on federal student loans beginning July 1st through the end of June next year. For millions of borrowers enrolled in automatic payments, rates could go down by as much as a full percentage point. Defaults have risen following the end of those pandemic-era relief programs, and it's an incentive to pay off debt on time each month. Student loan debt stands at $1.66 trillion, according to the New York Fed. In Texas, NTSB investigators now on scene of Sunday's small private plane crash in Laredo. That plane flying from Mexico and bound for Austin. The NTSB says the plane's so-called black boxes have been recovered and will be analyzed.
1: The investigation into the crash is only just beginning. NTSB air safety investigator Mitchell Gallo says he arrived early Thursday morning and that his team will work to figure out why the plane owned by charter company NetJets slid down a highway before it broke apart. He says they have a lot of work to do.
20: We need to collect the basic data to, and kind of funnel it to a tighter scope.
1: One person on board was killed, but the crew survived. Five on board were injured. Surveillance video appears to show the plane circling Laredo before it came down on the highway. Alex Stone, ABC News.
14: Gunmen attacked the main airport in Nigeria's capital today, killing 11 soldiers and two civilians. Security forces say they also killed 22 of the attackers. Michelle Franzen, ABC News.
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28: Fairbanks area weather, mostly sunny skies today. Should be partly cloudy tonight. Lows will be down in the middle 50s. Tomorrow, that's Juneteenth. Look for mostly sunny skies and highs in the lower 70s. Saturday, looking mostly sunny and back into the lower 70s again. Currently downtown, it is 73 degrees.
29: So where's our music? What the heck? You know, Steve's been playing with our studio.
30: Can we go a cappella?
29: Specifically an hour ago, he said, hey, let's make sure the phone lines are still working. I'm like, okay, let's make sure the phone lines. So the phone lines are still working. Steve, we didn't make sure the button bars were still working because I pressed play on Mana Mana, but and I see it's running. It's counting down on Mana Mana, but Mana Mana. Mana Mana.
31: The day.
29: And now my headphones, I only have one ear. What the heck? Yeah, it's like everything's just going to heck here.
30: Oh, man. Just the touch there. Oh.
31: Turned it down. It's been cranked up here.
29: Yeah. Man, so
30: that's some sanity.
29: That's great. I can't give you a rim shot. I got nothing. I don't have the button for a correct answer or a wrong answer, I have no phenomena.
32: I've got plenty of nothing.
30: Listen, we can always do a tap dance number here and entertain people that way.
29: I think we did a pretty good a cappella phenomena right there.
30: We did.
29: Of course, on the other hand, and now Steve's calling my cell phone. Steve, what do you think? I'm going to answer a cell phone while I'm on the air?
30: Show.
29: All right.
30: This is great.
29: Right.
30: We're really breaking you.
29: Steve, you're on the air on my cell phone. I'm holding the phone up to the microphone, so say nice things.
31: Hi, Steve.
33: Perfect. You know, you might want to make sure you're in channel A and not B as in Bravo. You need to be an A.
29: The bus A?
33: Yeah, for the button bar.
29: Yeah, and we are. It is A. So
30: this is amazing. This is like really behind the scenes.
29: We are behind the
30: radio.
29: Yeah, there we go.
30: This is great.
31: No, you're saying it's A.
29: It's A.
33: I play music out of there on my button bar screen just fine.
29: Really? So what the heck am I doing wrong? I don't know.
31: Operator error.
29: Yeah, I don't know,
30: you
29: man.
30: You know, I'm sure by the time the show goes live, we'll have this all squared away.
29: Daniel remains under the illusion that we're recording ahead of time.
30: I'm sure by the time that people are listening to this, we'll have it all figured out.
33: And Tim, when we were testing the phone lines, you had both ears working right on your headset?
29: Yeah, I did. And now I'm down to one ear. So I don't know. It's like it's all gone to heck, Steve.
33: Okay. Well,
30: good luck.
33: I was making sure you're an A and not Bravo, but an A.
29: Okay. Yeah.
31: All right, Steve, you might want to come in here and move him out of that seat.
29: Steve's gone back to North Pole. So
31: heavens.
29: By the time he gets here, we'll be back to Chris Plant. So.

0: Yes. And Tim, you are in program, right?
1: Well, you're hearing us on the air, right?
0: No, but your button bar.
1: Oh, yes, yes, yes, we are. Yes, we are. See, I figured, I dropped your name on air, so I figured you had to hear it on air. So,
2: For anyone looking for a career in radio, you have to be able to discern between button A and B. And that's how you make the big bucks.
1: All right. Well, Steve, I think I've got something to add to your to-do list.
0: Yeah, I think so.
1: All right.
0: Well, about that, Jim.
1: It's okay. Enjoy the rest of your day.
2: Yeah.
1: Thanks, Steve.
0: Okay, you too.
1: Yeah, bye.
2: This is great. You know, I had to call the tire shop on my tires because I just do that on the radio as well.
1: Oh, you wanted to? Sure. Make sure they know we're on there.
2: Tire and make sure that,
1: I love it. Are they rotating some tires for you? What are they doing?
2: Yeah, they're swapping out the winter ones, you know.
1: It's June 18th.
2: I know.
1: Daniel.
3: Well, it was slow in coming.
2: It was slow. Give me a month reprieve. My goal is before Juneteenth, you know, because nothing
1: which
2: happens.
1: Is tomorrow.
2: That's
1: so,
2: right. That's
1: all
2: right.
1: So get it done.
3: He's on top of it.
1: That's, and it's not summer until what, the 21st? Is that right?
3: That's
1: officially something like that.
3: Summer solstice, yes.
1: So thereabouts. So thereabouts. You're still getting it under the wire.
2: That's right.
1: Yeah.
3: For wifely confirmations, you know, so when he's asked, yes. Are you going to get this done by?
2: Yes, dear.
3: That's it. And it's like, but it's almost is only good in horseshoes and hand grenades.
2: Ooh. Horseshoes and hand grenades.
1: I just got the second ear. Ooh!
2: Wow!
1: Suddenly, what? Chuck is he's Technicolor and in stereo.
2: Yeah.
3: Well, good. You know, and the only bad thing about this is I'm being charged for bright and shiny object time. And I'm not getting anything from it. So.
1: Well, you know what? It's time for you to filibuster. What's on your mind, Chuck Lemke? In other words, what's up,
3: Chuck?
1: Hey.
3: Some of it's on my shoes, but then that's something else.
1: Yeah.
3: Okay. Well, let's move along and take care of some of the things that are normal parts of.
1: And that's where I would press the bright, shiny object button, except that I have no transition at all there. So, okay, your official time on the bright, shiny object portion of the show is short, six minutes and 22 seconds.
2: I didn't know that we were ending bright and shiny objects. I thought Chuck just wanted his time within the bright and shiny objects.
3: Oh, no, I know, not to even ask for something like that.
2: Okay, all right.
1: Hey, Daniel, how well can you sing Hooray for Hollywood?
2: I think it's like an Ethel Merman version of
1: Chuck.
2: Are we on to Hooray for Hollywood?
3: I think
1: we're on to something.
2: All right.
3: Okay.
2: Thank you.
3: Now that we've officially moved into this portion of the program, I'm going to give you the names of some actors and actorettes.
1: Yeah.
3: And you call in at 457-4636.
1: And if we've tested the phones, phone lines. They apparently work.
3: If the phones are working and that. But give us a call, and we got some prizes here for you. Okay, the first movie here, Joseph Gordon-Levitt, Bruce Willis.
2: Oh, I got it.
3: Emily Blunt. And Paul Dano.
1: I'm thinking I should know what movie that is.
3: The second one here.
2: Joseph Gordon-Levitt plays a young Bruce Willis in this one.
1: Oh, does he? Wasn't he in Third Rock from the Sun?
2: Yes.
1: Okay, yeah. Yes, all right. Right. Yeah.
3: Okay, don't let me interrupt you guys.
1: Next movie.
3: Okay, next one here. Ryan Gosling, Eva Mendez, Bradley Cooper, and Ray Liotta.
1: I know nothing.
3: I hear nothing. The last one here is Zac Efron, Nicole Kidman, Matthew McConaughey, and John Cusack.
1: I don't even know why I play this game. Stupid game.
3: So
1: I don't know any of them. I don't know.
3: So give us a call, 457-4636. We'd love to hear from you.
1: The second one was Hanging with Mr. Cooper.
3: Okay. And
2: no,
1: wait, that's a TV show,
2: three.
1: Not a movie.
3: No, he got one of them.
2: I got number one.
1: Did you? Okay. Can I see what you wrote?
2: Yeah.
1: Okay, let's see.
3: So, you know, once
1: I've
3: again.
1: I've never heard of that.
2: No?
3: Yeah. It was actually a decent movie.
2: It's a fun one.
3: Yeah.
2: It's a fun one.
3: But if people want to call in, if you have questions or concerns request for maybe extending Platt.
1: Oh, they've got concerns. I'm sure they've. Yes, yes. Chris, yeah, we could extend the Chris Plant show.
2: They want to make sure that the technology is working for their shows that they like to listen to.
1: Yes.
3: That's right. Yes. That's right. We can pick up a half hour of Chris Plant. So.
1: Yes. Yeah.
3: But,
1: okay.
3: But no, and actually this leaves a little bit of time for some food things, if you can imagine.
1: Oh, my gosh, you're going to talk about food?
2: Wait a minute.
1: Did you put out the phone number, 457-4636?
3: Several times, you were paying any attention to me.
1: I pay no attention whatsoever. I'm too poor to pay attention.
3: But we'd love to hear from you. We always love hearing from...
1: Some of you.
3: It's a jump a ball between... between Jim and Alan... But we need some other people into the fray to jump in there and give us a call.
1: There's some question as to who is third chair.
3: That's right.
1: First chair and second chair, we got that kind of worked out.
3: That's right.
1: We need to know who's third chair.
2: That's right.
3: But what I wanted to talk about today is we try to bring in some different things as time goes on
1: here. Yeah.
3: But puff pastry magic.
1: Oh, that's good stuff. Oh.
3: You know, and so puff pastry is one of these things that a lot of people think is, well, that's kind of exotic, that's kind of strange. And actually, it's an easy thing to work with, and it's so versatile.
2: And you can do this at home.
3: And you can do it at home. Because
2: that's the question, I think. It's just too exotic for me.
1: Debbie will do this, and it's where you, like, layer the dough over and over, right?
3: Right. Well, you layer the dough between layers of butter.
1: Butter, yes.
2: Oh, yeah.
3: And the reason being, when it heats up, now that butter heats, expands, and that's what makes it pull apart and fluffy.
1: Yeah, yeah.
3: Because if it was just dough, you'd have a bunch of holes in it and stuff. With the puff pastry, you know, it's some salt and some flour and some water.
1: One thing that became a favorite around our house with the kids, Debbie would make, she called them puffy pancakes.
3: Puffy pancakes.
1: And she'd do it in a pan. So you'd end up cutting, you'd have pancake squares, but they'd be puffy because they'd have, the layers of butter between the dough. And it was pretty good. The syrup over that and, life is good.
3: Thank you for sharing that with us.
2: Wow.
1: Well, there you go. So we're probably done with this segment of the show now, right?
3: No, but with puff pastries, you can do both sweet and savory. Mm. And so when you're talking about like doing a Danish, that would be done with the puff pastry. And that's what you want, something that's going to rise in light and be flaky.
2: Mm-hmm. Yeah.
3: And delicious, but you can use the fillings of either sweet or savory types of things.
1: Mm-hmm.
3: Let's say, for example, one of the things that would be there would be similar to like a cinnamon roll.
1: Oh, yeah.
3: Okay, you've got the concentric circles or the twists. They're not really there because it's a spiral. It's not concentric circles. I misspeak.
1: I followed. I was tracking.
3: Okay, and so what you wind up doing there is you're laying your dough out, you flatten it out, and you've got that mixed and everything, and now you put the sugar and the cinnamon in there. And now that gets rolled up into a log.
2: Yeah.
3: And we've got somebody.
2: Yeah.
3: Who's that somebody?
1: Well, let's see who's on the air with Chuck Lemke. What's cooking? Who's this?
4: This is Dale.
1: This is who?
4: Dale.
1: Dale, welcome, Dale.
3: Hey.
2: Gail with a G, I think.
1: Oh, Gail. Is it Gail with a G?
4: Yeah.
1: Okay. All right. Thank
2: Hi,
1: you.
2: Gail.
3: Thank you, Gail. I'm sorry that
1: I got to get the wax out of my ears.
3: Intermediators here had to interfere with the receiving the call, but no, we graciously appreciate your calling in, and so you have an answer for us.
4: Well, I think the one with Zac Efron is Paperboy.
3: It is Paperboy.
2: Yes. Wait, looking for that
3: Very
2: name.
3: Good.
2: Yes,
1: so
2: Paperboy.
1: You had that on the tip of your tongue there, Daniel?
2: I've seen all three of these movies,
1: but
2: Gail is the one who got the name of the movie.
1: Gail, is that a good movie? Gail? Are you there, Gail?
4: I'm here.
1: Oh, okay.
2: Okay.
1: Was that a good movie, Gail?
4: Not so good.
1: Oh, okay. All right. So not a ringing endorsement from Gil.
2: Right.
1: But see, so you wasted 2 hours of your life watching the movie, but at least you get something out of
2: it. Yes. What does she get?
3: Well, she's Gail. Have you won, or do you know how this goes?
4: A couple of years ago.
3: Okay. Well, we're still doing the same thing, the same shtick. So down in our foyer, if you will, there will be a little Ziploc bag, and there will be some items for you down there. So at your convenience, just come down, come in the door, and you know where we're located in that. And mm-hmm. so we'll have some things down there for you.
4: Okay, thank you.
3: Yeah, thank you,
1: Gail. Thanks for listening.
2: Congratulations, Gail.
1: You know, it's just a...
4: Go ahead.
1: G-A-Y-L-E.
2: Gail with the Y.
1: There we go. Y Gail. In the middle.
2: That's right.
1: All right. Thank you, Gail.
4: Thank you very much.
1: Yep.
4: Bye.
3: Bye-bye.
2: You know, it might be confusing when you use French terms like foyer for people.
3: Well, we try to... I try to make up for the more pedestrian
1: Arctic entryway.
2: You know,
1: I was having a flashback. He was saying that, you know, we're still doing this the same we've been doing it for years. And yeah. I was in a time warp. I was thinking it was like, I don't know, like 2018 again, as I'm sitting here looking across at Chuck.
2: You mean the good old days?
1: The good old
2: before
1: days.
2: Before the pandemic.
1: I wouldn't want to go back to 2018, because you know 2020 is coming.
2: Well, you wouldn't, but yeah, you would now. But man.
1: Yeah.
2: The good old days.
3: This is sounding more like a Rod Serling story.
2: Yeah.
1: Well, I'm still seeing the cinnamon rolls spinning in concentric circles. So
2: yeah,
1: this
2: I'm
1: could
2: waiting
1: be
2: for
1: like
2: to become it's, flaky it's, puppy.
3: It's, it's a spiral. It's not a concentric circle. I thought I made that clear to you. But,
1: as mud.
3: But anyhow, we really appreciate and thank Gail for listening, admitting to it on
1: somebody needs to listen
3: here.
1: To you.
2: Well, that's a good pseudonym. At least Gail's a good pseudonym.
3: But yeah, other people, give us a call in. So we've got that first one with Zac Efron and Nicole Kidman and Matthew McConaughey.
1: Paperboy.
3: Yeah.
1: And not a good movie. Don't go watch it. That's
3: you don't
1: Gail's.
3: Have to watch it. Just take Gail's opinion of it.
1: Gail gives it two thumbs down.
3: That's right.
1: Okay.
2: But two thumbs up are for cinnamon rolls.
3: Yes.
1: Oh, very good. Nice transition.
3: Very
1: I like
3: good.
1: That.
3: So, okay. And basically, this is kind of the basic premise of what puff pastry is all about, is you wind up, you've got layers of butter. You've got it mixed in with the dough, but you've got layers of butter in between each time you fold it, and then go ahead and take your rolling pin, as sophisticated as you want, roll it out again, fold it over, put the butter in there, roll it out again, and then you're going to put things into it. So now you've got, mm-hmm.
1: I don't know. You had me at cinnamon and sugar.
3: Okay. Yeah. You know, it might be like 10 or 12 inches by maybe 18 inches long.
1: Mm-hmm.
3: And so now you put your cinnamon sugar in there, spread it across it, but not all the way to the ends. You don't need to have it flowing out of the dough.
1: Okay.
3: And so then you roll it up, and then you wind up cutting it into segments.
1: Oh.
3: And so... So that's one way that you can do it. Now, if we make some other styles of things,
1: mm-hmm.
3: Now if you wind up wanting to make some other French variation of this, is now have you seen the type of pastry, puff or otherwise, where it has both circles, so it's going both ways?
2: Yes.
1: So it's spinning and spinning out.
2: It's a crisp one. It's yes. not a, right? It's like one of those crisp. Yeah.
3: And so and you can do that. And so now you have a concentric
1: circles
3: on
1: both. Do we mean it this time?
3: And you put those together, and that forms. And what is the name for that?
2: Do you know? I'm trying to remember.
1: Isosceles triangle.
2: Mm.
3: Equilateral, actually.
1: Okay, yeah. A hypotenuse.
3: You know, we'll have a prize if somebody calls in and identifies what that style of of dessert pastry.
1: Okay.
3: A pastry.
2: I know it's a crispy one, and I see that. I'm trying to remember what that is.
5: I don't know.
2: It's on the tip of my tongue.
5: No idea.
3: That's right. Okay, so let's see it. No, I don't see it there. Okay.
5: Get your tongue back in your mouth.
3: So give us that call. But so when you're working with this, you can do a variety of things. You can wind up making the equivalent of a pie crust.
1: Mm-hmm.
3: And that's what you do, and we have another caller. This is great.
1: Wow, you're on the air with Chuck Lemke. What's cooking? Who's this?
6: Gus.
2: Hey.
1: Alan.
6: Well, I tried to call you. I mean, this ring is nobody answering.
2: Wow. Gail is taking your airtime.
1: Yeah, yeah. Gail snuck in ahead of you, man.
3: Do you have a chair?
6: I'm Gus for the number two.
3: Number two, okay.
1: What do you say?
6: Is that Tragic Romance?
3: It doesn't sound like it. No.
2: No. Don't think it is.
6: I knew the last one, but the lady is cold.
1: Well, the lady get the first one?
6: Nobody on the phone, just keep ringing.
1: Really, I wasn't seeing it ring on my end.
2: Let's give Steve a call.
1: Steve, sorry, man. So
6: okay, guys. Have a good day.
1: Well, hold on, Alan. Hold on. So you saw a paper boy, huh?
6: Yeah, I knew the paper boy. Yeah.
1: Yeah, was that a good movie?
6: Oh, it was okay. It
3: all right, so it's not getting high reviews.
1: One out of four thumbs
2: one
1: up.
2: One out of four thumbs. Yes, exactly. One out of four thumbs.
1: All right, thanks, Alan.
6: Thank you. Have a good day.
1: Yeah, you too. Bye-bye. All right, so Gail hates it. Alan's kind of wishy-washy, lukewarm.
3: That's right.
1: On
3: he's not good.
1: No, he's not wishy-washy. He's lukewarm on it.
3: Lukewarm, isn't he? Wasn't he a professional basketball player?
1: No, he was Skywalker's cousin.
3: Okay, lukewarm here. An announcer, a sports announcer.
1: The force isn't with me, but it's on a good day. It kind of almost is.
2: I'm near the force.
3: They're the farces.
1: Luke, use the farce.
3: Okay, so with this now, yes. We've talked about cinnamon rolls and that, but there's also so many other things that you can do, and you can be very creative with it.
1: Mm-hmm.
3: Once you get it properly layered, and now you've got it in like a, make it into a 12 by 18 sheet,
1: mm-hmm. Mm-hmm.
3: And now you can wind up cutting it into strips. You can cut it into big squares. You can dollop some. You can take apricot jam and put it in there, raspberry jam, apples, peaches, whatever, and fold the edges in, and then top it off with. Now you can take some powdered sugar and a little bit of milk and that, mix that together. And drizzle that over. You can add some vanilla to that also, or season it any way that you would like. You can put some almond extract or whatever. So you can add some additional layers of flavor. But and then you can also do things like with mascarpone or cream cheese.
1: What? Mascarpone?
3: That's Italian.
1: Would that be
3: cream cheese.
1: Al Capone's cousin?
3: That's right. Yeah, a distant second cousin of Luke. Lukewarm.
2: His astronaut cousin, yes.
1: Yeah. Force wasn't with him either.
3: Okay. So anyhow, but
1: hey, you know what, Daniel?
2: What's that?
1: This is taking me back, because this is like the old episodes of What's Cooking with Chuck Lemke, we actually talked about food.
2: Yes, maybe that's what it is.
1: It kind of is. It reminds me of the good old days. We actually talked about food.
3: And then you can also move into savory types of things where you can...
1: Picks up the ball and keeps running, man.
3: You can wind up putting some vegetables, making a vegetable.
2: So you're saying it's the same dough base. And you can throw the sweets or you could throw the savory.
3: Right.
1: Okay.
3: And so that's where, you wouldn't necessarily put cinnamon and sugar in one of those, but you would go ahead and put some other types of seasonings in there.
1: Mm-hmm. Like oregano,
3: any Italian seasoning. Yeah. So, and that's going to be just a lot of different things. But you're just jump right in there. You know this stuff.
1: I'm telling you, man. I've been listening to What's Cooking with Chuck Lemke for decades.
2: The wealth of your cooking information.
3: Then you could also make the equivalent of.
1: It's right up there with my wealth of astrophysics.
3: That's right.
1: I'm sorry. Go ahead.
3: Okay. You can also do something similar to flatbread, but not necessarily like flatbread, because this is going to rise differently than flatbread would.
1: Would you fold flatbread over too?
3: No, that you just, you know, flatten that out.
2: But the basic recipes of all these doughs are fairly similar.
3: Yes,
2: fairly
3: similar. Very similar.
1: Okay.
3: And once again, you can go online and they'll have any number of things.
1: Okay.
3: But, you know, go with, you know, the sweet, go with the savory. It's something that your kids can have some fun with. You know, once you've got the dough ready, let them stuff it, design it.
2: So you're saying, so like, I've got a dough, okay? And so the difference between that dough turning into Danish or a savory pastry or a croissant is if I have this dough and I roll it out and I put a whole bunch of butter and I fold it over, put a whole bunch, is that, that's
3: right.
2: Just
1: that's,
2: keep
1: that's
2: going
1: where
2: and going
1: a croissant
2: and going and
1: comes from.
2: And just because I keep folding it over, put the butter, fold over, put the butter on and on and on.
3: Right, right.
2: Cut it up into shape, roll it up and go.
3: Well, because what winds up happening, so you take that one big piece, fold it over.
2: Yeah.
3: Now you've got two. And then you roll it out again.
2: But you got to put the butter.
3: You put the butter in there. And then do it again.
2: Roll it out.
3: So now all of a sudden you have that many layers. It's doubled every time you do it.
2: Yeah.
3: So that's what gives the flavors and the rising.
1: Does
3: the
1: flakiness comes from that then too?
3: Yeah.
2: Okay. I mean, like in the pantheon of
1: good word.
2: Yeah, of desserts or pastries, it's croissant first, everything else. For me.
3: Yeah.
1: Oh,
2: I'm trying to get to how to make the croissant.
3: Oh, yeah. Well, that, once you get this laid out, now you go ahead and cut it into
2: triangles.
3: Rectangles. You can do that.
2: Okay, right.
3: And you roll from the edges. And so that's the last part to come over. You start rolling it on the big side, and then the last little tail of that. That's your croissant.
1: So, Daniel, next Thursday, you're going to show up with croissants?
2: Homemade croissants.
3: No. Croissants.
2: Croissant.
1: Oh, they'll be in the foyer.
3: Okay, hey, it's that time of the...
1: I got the music to work.
2: Yeah, you did.
1: But,
2: wow, we're back in action.
1: But no, because Steve, that's not the button bar. I dragged it over onto the play log. Steve will know what that means.
3: Okay.
1: So anyway.
3: All right, let's move on to the...
1: Yes.
3: That part of the show that
1: where you prove how ignorant I really am.
3: The Tim and Daniel challenge.
1: Okay.
3: And today's an interesting one. It's novel.
1: Yeah.
3: But it's the top 10 tallest buildings in the United States.
1: Wow. Oh.
2: In the U.S.
1: Polaris, well, they knocked that down.
3: Yeah.
1: Never mind. So that's not there. It would have been.
2: But the
1: World Trade Center.
2: Well,
3: the World Trade Center.
2: The new World Trade Center.
1: That's number one. Okay. And I don't think Cha-Ching works, does it?
3: That's 17,076 feet tall.
1: Okay.
3: 104.
2: 1776.
3: Yeah.
1: 17.
3: Yeah, yeah.
1: Willis Tower.
3: Willis, how did you even know that?
1: I was at the observation deck. It was the Sears Tower once upon a time.
3: That's number three, and that's in Chicago.
1: Okay, I'm doing well here.
3: Okay, yeah, so we've got one and three. Okay.
2: Empire State Building probably doesn't.
1: I bet you that's there.
2: Longer, does it?
1: I bet you that's there.
3: It's down on the list, but it's number nine.
2: Oh,
1: Good job, Empire State.
3: And that is 1,250 feet.
2: Okay.
1: How about the
3: 102 floors?
1: How about the Chrysler Building?
3: Chrysler Building is not in there. No.
2: But that's a pretty building.
1: Yeah.
2: That's a pretty
1: building. It is. Art Deco going on there.
2: Yeah.
1: How about the Hancock? Him too. Art Deco. You know him. Hancock Tower.
3: Hancock Tower is a no.
1: Dang. Okay.
2: I bet you there's a couple in Chicago that were just drawn blanks on that were just...
1: And that's, I thought Hancock Tower would be number two after Willis. Yeah. So. Yeah.
3: No.
2: No?
3: No. The Willis is the only one in Chicago.
1: Okay, all right.
2: Hmm. What else?
1: Are we going to count the that Seattle thing?
2: Space Needle?
1: Is that, or that's not really a building? That's
3: no.
1: A, yeah. So we don't count.
3: What are
1: that.
3: You thinking?
1: What are you thinking?
2: Why start now?
1: I'll tell you what I'm thinking. I'm thinking it's time to say goodbye, Chuck.
2: Oh wow! Yes.
3: Well, hey, goodbye, Chuck.
2: Goodbye,
3: everybody. Thank you, Gail.
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2: In Anchorage, city officials are responding to an unusually early spike in wildfire activity across south central Alaska. Fire crews have been working around the clock to contain a blaze about 40 miles north of the city. Dry conditions and above average temps have made containment efforts especially challenging. Meanwhile, Alaska's summer tourism season's off to a strong start. Cruise ship traffic in Seward and Whittier has surged compared to last year, bringing a boost to small businesses and local tour operators. State officials say visitor numbers could exceed pre-pandemic levels if the trend continues through next month. And biologists are tracking a growing population of whales in Cook Inlet. Recent surveys suggest improved calf survival rates, offering cautious optimism for species once considered at risk. And when it comes to weather, warmer conditions are expected headed into the weekend. I'm Monica Nelson.
3: Fairbanks area weather, mostly sunny skies today. Should be partly cloudy tonight. Lows will be down in the middle 50s. Tomorrow, that's Juneteenth, look for mostly sunny skies and highs in the lower 70s. Saturday, looking mostly sunny and back into the lower 70s again. Currently downtown, we have 72 degrees.
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All right, so we have learned, we learned this morning that the Rat Pack leader, the plot leader for the attack on the White House is an illegal alien from Mexico who's been in the country for at least 25 years, well over 25 years, under the protection of the Democrat Party, and he's the coup plotter, the plot leader. He's an illegal alien. He's from Mexico. He's got a big smile on his face and his mugshot. He's very happy with himself, very pleased with himself. He's going to be a celebrity in his circles, and the Democrats might want to run him for Congress. I tell you, and I've got a friend, a very reliable friend, said the Wall Street Journal referred to the coup plotters here as ultra-religious. They're left-wing radicals who are going crazy about data centers, and they hate Israel. They're not ultra-religious by any definition that I've come to understand the use of the term or the words. But these people, the news media, the most corrupt institution in America, and they're trying to turn it into something that it isn't, just as John Miller and Manderson Pooper were doing on CNN, saying, oh, yeah, it's what is it now? Ultra, it's the further extreme than the right wing. Yeah, because it's the left wing. They wanted to start a race war and have white supremacy. This is what CNN is telling their dwindling number of viewers, and it's why fewer and fewer people watch CNN and rely on CNN as a source of news and information. CNN is a disgrace to something that used to be called journalism, and that's quite amazing. And Manderson Pooper, of course, how many hundreds of millions is he worth, Michael? He bought a firehouse in New York as a party room for his friends, a fire station with fire poles and things like that. Isn't that amazing? Also, I got to say that let's go to Jeanine Pirro, because this is kind of fascinating, I thought. And the John Miller Manderson Pooper thing is just a disgrace. You would reasonably conclude, if listening to them and taking them seriously, that this was some kind of a right-wing plot, which doesn't make any sense. It's Donald Trump and the UFC fighters, but they don't care whether it makes sense. They're just full of hooey, and they peddle these crazy, wild-eyed left-wing. And again, everything these people are spun up about, left-wing talking points issued by the highest levels of the Democrat Party, and the ringleader protected by the Democrats under DACA, and Abraham Alvarez as the ringleader. Now, let me go to Jeanine Pirro, because I was interested, maybe surprised, definitely disappointed when I heard Jeanine Pirro do this, because, well, we're going to have the trials. Two guys arrested in California.

0: should be in Washington, D.C. It's where the plot was going to be carried out. And I think they should all be tried together as a gang of insurrectionists, terrorist Democrats, and that putting them on trial together, I think, helps to reveal the Democrat Party for what it is today. Let's go to Jeanine Pirro yesterday.
1: The UFC situation is being handled by other offices. Venue is literally in other states, and we do not have a piece of that here in D.C.
2: You don't expect that case will end up in your office?
1: I don't think so, not based on what we know so far.
0: Well, I got to say, I'm not a big fan of that, not what I've seen so far. I hope that changes, because these Democrats and their illegal alien ringleader should be on trial in the highest profile possible location, and Washington, D.C., and they should be on trial together because they're co-conspirators. And if you split them up and have one trial in Southern California, one trial in Northern California, one in Ohio, well, the news media has already buried the story. They're not going to report on the illegal alien, even though it's in the court documents and all of that. And I'm disappointed. And Jeanine, Judge Jeanine, I hope that changes, because this is a big deal. This is, you know, the Chicago 23. I think there are 23 of them. You know, like the Chicago 7 trial, and they should be now. I got to tell you, I was going back and forth with a buddy of mine, with Marty, and he said, listen, they're probably worried that if you have the trials in Washington, D.C., that Washington, D.C. juries will find them all not guilty and let them go, because Democrats love crime, even rank-and-file Democrats. They want to die as victims of crime. It's quite amazing stuff. And also, it should be noted that Dana White, who is the UFC guy, the big boss, the CEO at UFC, and he was doing an interview about in the aftermath of the event, and he said that there are more plots that were being hatched against the UFC event at the White House on the South Lawn and President Trump. And it wasn't just this, you know, we haven't even given it a name yet, like Democrat Gate. It is, and the news media is burying this. They want to hit it in the back of the head with a shovel and bury it in a shallow grave in the desert somewhere outside of Reno, Nevada. This is the Democrat Party. But here's Dana White, the UFC boss man.
3: Did you have any idea that this was happening? Somebody was apparently planning to do something horrible on Sunday.
4: Yeah, there was more than that. There was more than that. And yes, I was in the loop on all of the stuff that was happening in real time. These are the kind of events that bring the nuts out. You know what I mean?
0: There was more than that. There was more than that, he said, and doing an interview for a podcast, of course, because what else is there? And oh, there was more than that. There was more than that. I was in the loop on this. And the podcaster didn't know enough to ask another question and say, well, wait a minute. What do you mean there was more than that? There were four other plots. Were there other people? Have there been other arrests? And we've got a news media that is busy ignoring the story. They're not going to follow up on it because they're not on Team America, are they? And Abraham Alvarez, the ringleader, arrested in Nebraska. He's in Nebraska, in Omaha, Nebraska. And that makes sense because he's an illegal alien, and the Democrats have filled our country with illegal aliens. The Democrats have filled our country with criminals and gang members and murderers and rapists, and they're good with that because they give each other awards for that. But I got to tell you, this John Miller and Manderson Pooper thing, this is the media deceiving, framing, reframing away from the truth because you know how they are. In fact, I want to play that John Miller thing again, because this should be played on every news channel every day for eternity. It should be in journalism classrooms where they play it as an example of the bourgeois that the criminal news media, they lie and they lie and they lie. They spread these falsehoods, and they're fine with that. John Miller is his name. He's a former law enforcement person. He's been a media person for longer than I think he was in law enforcement. He used to be at ABC, now he's at CNN. Manderson Pooper is not exactly looking for the truth, and here they are spinning this away from the illegal alien, left-wing, America-hating Democrats who are plotting this, and it's just amazing

0: that our news, well, it's not amazing, but it's appalling. And here is John Miller and Manderson Pooper.
1: An extreme kind of further than right wing extremism. People who want to accelerate a race war, and that they can then achieve in the aftermath of that a white religious ethno purist society.
0: Right, religious ethno purist society. Excuse me, a white ethno purist. So they're white. What do we call them? Supremacists. They're white extremists. And we got an illegal alien Mexican who's the gang leader. And do you think that that John and Manderson are going to come back on and correct that? I just don't think that they are. A race war, white, ethno-purist, religious, what? There is no hint of religion anywhere in here. And we've got the Wall Street Journal claim that they're religious extremists, and it's a religious group. It's not. CNN with the white ethno race war, the extreme further than right wing. So maybe, wow, gosh, they're the craziest right wing people you've ever heard of. They want a race war. They want to accelerate. And they got this BS language about being accelerants or accelerationists or something. And Don Miller's making stuff up out of whole cloth. And Manderson Pooper is helping. And they're sitting there nodding in agreement. Yeah, white ethnocentric extremists farther than right wing. They want a race war. Come on. And a white ethnocentric pure, what was it? Ethno pure something purity. Just amazing. And they sell this as journalism when it clearly is not. In fact, it's the opposite of the truth. It's not only not the truth that they're reporting here. It's the opposite of the truth. Isn't that amazing? And the Fox News people, Abraham Alvarez, used the name Shepherd. As I say, he's got a code word. And listen to this. Alvarez responded when asked by a fellow plotter, because they have their communications online and stuff, when asked about making drones with explosives, he said, as many and as deadly as we can get. Right? That's what he said. Authorities say that he claimed to have had a working drone. He's got a working drone. Investigators have identified 23 individuals who are part of the alleged terror planning network. They stood up a network, an illegal alien as their ringleader, a Mexican illegal alien. However, as of publishing, only 5 arrests have been announced in connection with the plot. It's a plot. And it's unclear why the UFC event proceeded, went ahead with many of those involved, and the plot still seemingly at large. That's right. The FBI had become aware of the plot days before the event, and I believe arrests have been made even before the date of the event. But now people are scratching their heads and saying, well, wait a minute, you still got like 18 of these people on the loose, and you know what their plot is. But I guess they had broken it up sufficiently. They had the illegal alien Mexican ringleader. They really need to hold a press conference and maybe bring the illegal alien Mexican out and ask him if he's been voting Democrat the whole time he's been here as an illegal alien where he's not allowed to vote. But you know that he has been voting Democrat, don't we? If convicted of conspiracy to commit murder, each plotter faces a maximum penalty of life in prison and a $250,000 fine. I don't know if they can afford that. That's probably discriminatory. Planning to carry out violence on the White House grounds carries an additional maximum penalty of 5 years in prison, which I did not know, and I should have known that. That's kind of fun. Vice President J.D. Vance said on Tuesday that the alleged plans to attack the White House event were not that advanced, he said, noting that the plot was relatively undeveloped when it was caught and that none of the suspects were in town. Apparently, they weren't in town, and that is maybe why they decided to let it go ahead. The FBI, our law enforcement partners, and our U.S. attorneys did what they do every day to make America safe through quick response and vigilance in investigating, disrupting, and dismantling the alleged plan before it could be carried out, Acting Attorney General Todd said. So that's good stuff. And so we will take immediate and aggressive action to identify and prosecute those who incite and plan acts of violence. I think that's a good idea, don't you? That's probably the best thing. Yes, sir. Donald Trump has faced a string of security threats,

0: since he was wounded in July of 2024, campaign stop in Butler, Pennsylvania. And a number of other Democrats have attempted to murder him since then as well. Let's go to the telephones, Michael. Let's go to Philip, calling from Kentucky. Philip, you're on the Chris Plant Show.
1: Chris, I got to disagree with you on the trials.
0: Okay.
1: The jury pool, as you very well know, in D.C. is so liberal, they're about to elect a socialist mayor. Mm-hmm. I'd rather have these trials out in the heartland, Ohio, Nebraska, wherever. Uh-huh. And that also puts a strain on liberal attorneys. Mm-hmm. Otherwise, you'd have an Abby Lowell in D.C. and some other vaunted liberal attorney to defend them. I think it's better to have them out there.
0: Well, it's interesting that you say that. And again, going back and forth with my friend this morning, and my friend brought it up first. He said they're probably afraid that D.C. juries will let them all go. I actually did say that a few minutes ago, Phil, but that D.C. juries will let them all go and turn them into heroes. And I got to say, Philip, if that is indeed what might happen in D.C., then I think it might be best to move the ball forward in D.C., revealing the Democrat Party to be the Civil War Party, the criminal party, the terrorist party. And I know what you're saying, but and if they're not, well, one is in Nebraska, one is in Ohio, but it is a plot that they were going to carry out in Washington, D.C. against the White House and the president, and the news media will scatter them everywhere and ignore them and downplay them if the trials take place across the country. If you have one big trial in Washington, D.C., the corrupt, filthy news media can't ignore it. And quite honestly, if the Democrat jury in Washington lets everybody go or minimizes the punishment for it, it reveals the Democrat Party to be what they are. And I think that, this party, while I know what you're saying, I think having an almost, I don't want to call it a show trial, but a trial that is up here for the public to see, that the press can't ignore. And even if the Democrats, if the Democrat jury lets them go, it would reveal Washington, D.C. to be the most corrupt city, which it may very well be, although there's a lot of competition in the United States of America. And I might be talked out of it, Philip. I'd like to talk to Jeanine Pirro or hear more from her on that, because she's a smart woman, and she's saying right now they don't have a piece of that pie, and the local jurisdictions across the country are going to take that. These are FBI arrests, the Secret Service involved. The target was the president and the White House, a terrorist mass murder attack ringleader, an illegal alien from Mexico. This is the Democrat Party in a nutshell. And I'd like to put them on display for everyone to see. And if they let them all go, I'd like to expose the Democrat Party for that. Then they're going to attack Fort Sumter again.
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15: 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Meanwhile, Mexico will look to build on its hot start facing South Korea.
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0: All right, we have returned. I'd like to go back to the telephones. I see there's some unanimity in all of this. Let's go to Ray calling from Manassas, Virginia. Ray, you're on the Chris Plant Show.
18: Chris, I have to agree with the last caller you had come in there. If you try this thing in D.C., they'll all get acquitted. They'll all become heroes. Everybody that tried to get them in, tried them in D.C. will become the bad guy. And one other thing now, the 10% rule. 10% of people will complain about something. The other 90% will feel the same way but not say that. You've got two callers now that have said don't try it in D.C.
0: Yep.
18: Because of exactly the same rules. How many more people do you have out there that think just the way we do but don't want to call you?
0: Yeah, that's why I wanted to go to you when I saw you on the big board. I said, it's two guys. And I tell you, it started with my friend Marty, who said, if you try him this morning, we were texting, and he said, if you try him in D.C., they'll all walk. D.C. juries will let them all walk. But I got to tell you also, Ray, the Democrat Party, first of all, look at the low regard in which we normal Americans hold Democrats, not just elected Democrats, but rank-and-file Democrats. We believe broadly and across the board that the Democrat Party is so pro-crime and so pro-criminal and now pro-terrorists headed by an illegal alien that Democrat jurors in our nation's capital will fan the flames and they will free the terrorists and make them heroes. That's what we think of the Democrat.
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19: A Vietnam veteran is being awarded the Medal of Honor by President Trump at the White House. Reconnaissance Marine Major James Capers Jr. led his team through a deadly ambush in South Vietnam in 1967. Injured and bleeding, he got his nine-man team to a helicopter for evacuation after 4 days and nights of fighting. Vice President J.D. Vance is defending the agreement between the U.S. and Iran. During a White House briefing this morning, he said it's already bearing real fruits for the American people, noting the 12.5 million barrels of oil traveling through the Strait of Hormuz. The deal has drawn criticism from Democrats and even some Republicans who question giving Iran access to billions of dollars in economic relief. The Obama Presidential Center is celebrating its grand opening in Chicago. Today, former President Obama spoke along with former First Lady Michelle Obama.
20: Democracy can be frustrating. It can be slow. It can be inefficient. And yet more than anything, I hope this center will serve as an affirmation of just how special, how precious our democracy truly is.
19: Former Presidents Bill Clinton, George Bush, and Joe Biden were all in attendance. Performers included Stevie Wonder, Bruce Springsteen, and Bono. The Obama Presidential Center will open officially tomorrow to the public on Juneteenth. The FBI is warning soccer fans of fraudulent websites impersonating FIFA as the World Cup gets underway. The agency says cyber criminals are using fake domains to sell counterfeit tickets and steal personal information. Officials advise users to verify website URLs before entering sensitive information and to navigate directly to FIFA's official website by typing it into their browser, rather than relying on search engine results. And today, Wall Street closed with stocks higher at the closing bell. The Dow Jones added 72 points to 51,564. The S&P 500 gained 80 points, and the NASDAQ rose 496 points. I'm Chris Caraggio.
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2: Eric is a real student with big dreams.
3: I always knew I was going to college. My mom, she kept at me about my grades. She made me write my spelling words 5 times. Positive male role models? I didn't really have any, but my mom is strong. She and my aunts always told me, you gotta be the one to make it happen. Man, I've always worked. Can't mess around. Federal student aid? I heard about it at church. Filling out the free application wasn't easy, especially for a high school kid who didn't know what a W-2 was. But I got it done. What would I tell other kids? I would say, sit down and talk to your parents. Just go for it and see what happens. Don't give up on college because of money. My name is Eric. I'm going to study sports medicine. 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
7: Fairbanks area weather, mostly sunny skies today. Should be partly cloudy tonight. Lows will be down in the middle 50s. Tomorrow, that's Juneteenth, look for mostly sunny skies and highs in the lower 70s. Saturday, looking mostly sunny and back into the lower 70s again. Currently downtown, it's 74 degrees.

0: Joe, I am aghast.
1: Aghast. Well,
0: I'm
1: you know,
0: aghast.
1: Just a couple things. Again, it's very surprising because you usually slow and steady gets at Mika. Usually
0: that's
1: still
0: me.
1: Waters run deep, but not in this case, Mika.
0: Today.
1: This is the first
0: but
1: time you're going to be upset at what's been going on over the past decade.
2: Joe and Mika, not the brightest people on the planet, and they pay them a great deal of money, the NBC television network does, to be journalists. Of course, they also pay the Reverend Al Sharpton to do the same thing. Journalism is not at all what it used to be. Little cat scratch fever. So we've learned an illegal alien from Mexico was the ringleader plotting the terrorist attack against the White House on Sunday night, with the drones dropping bombs and targeting President Trump and multiple snipers hosing people down with automatic gunfire, or at least semi-automatic gunfire. And the media is spinning this, saying, oh, they're right-wing white religious zealots, when they are in fact atheist communist left-wingers led by an illegal alien from Mexico. Our news media is more corrupt than probably the illegal alien terrorist from Mexico. He might be more honest. In fact, a fun item has popped in the meantime. The Daily Caller has a fun story. One of the fighters from Sunday night, Sean O'Malley, naturally you got to have a fighter named Sean O'Malley anytime you have fights, shared what he told President Trump after his knockout at the UFC Freedom 250 event at the White House on Sunday night. And Sean O'Malley, it's great, went over to a crouched over up on the ring, talked to President Trump, shaking hands with him with his fighting gloves on and so on. And he told he had been fighting a Canadian and he won by knockout. And he went to President Trump and he said, here's what Sean O'Malley revealed. What'd you say to President Trump when you went over there? He said it was President Trump's 80th birthday also. And then he winged off to Europe, and he signed an Iran memorandum of agreement last night at Versailles Palace in Paris, and then he flew home, and he's home already. But Sean O'Malley crouched over and said to President Trump, after winning his fight, knocking out a Canadian, he said, what'd you say to President Trump? I said, happy birthday. I knocked out a Canadian for you. Said, and that great, he's a wild fighter. He's covered with tattoos. He's got multicolored funny hair that's kind of woven up into rows. And this is Sean O'Malley, a very effective fighter.
3: Did you talk to the president?
4: I said, happy birthday. I knocked out a Canadian for you. I think that's what I said. People keep asking what I said. I'm trying to recall. I'm like, that, I think that's what I said.
3: Do you remember what he said in reply?
4: He said, you should get the bonus.
3: Oh.
2: You should get the bonus. He said, you should get the bonus. It was a crazy fight, a wild fight. And said he's fighting a Canadian, and the Canadian was seemed like a very nice guy. And he was a great fighter also. Everybody was a great fighter the other night. It was an amazing bunch of fights, 7 fights, amazing stuff. I stayed up for the whole thing, and I watched the fireworks at 1:15 a.m. Before calling it quits at 2 a.m. Then I got up at 5 a.m. to come in and do a radio show on Monday, and it was fun, and it was good, and I'm glad I stayed up for it, and I'm glad I stayed up for the fireworks, too, because, you know, I love fireworks and all that stuff. So a very good and happy Thursday to you, and welcome back once again. We are at 888-630-9625. That is the telephone number here, absolutely toll-free. And we have lots and lots of amazing stuff. I love the Sean O'Malley thing. That's pretty darn funny, I've got to say. I don't think he's a Democrat. I just don't think he's. He looks like, if you saw him on the street, you might think that he's not a conservative, but seems like a pretty squared away guy, I've got to say. Yes, sir. Also, there's a study, because, you know, we're a very scientific people, and I'm looking at a tweet from Trisha Posner, who is tweeting out with the American Psychological Association building and CNN behind it, pictured on her tweet, says, incredible, colon. She loves her colons. Jew hatred with a license. That's the first line. The American Psychological Association is now pathologizing Zionism as a mental illness via their decolonizing therapy. These, I think that we've got liberals involved here. There's no doubt about it. They've got the what? It's a mental Zionism. I'm a Zionist as a mental illness by way of their decolonizing therapy. The worst thing about colonialism in Africa is that it ended, you know, and they're still looking forward to electricity and clean water in huge swaths of the continent. But never mind that. Decolonizing therapy. And it's a racket, of course. While glorifying Hamas, whitewashing October 7th as strikes on, quote, military targets, end quote, and letting members call Jews psychotic. Call Jews psychotic because, I got it, there's a rising Nazism in America under the umbrella of liberalism and the Democrat Party. HHS, the Department of Health and Human Services, is investigating. They're investigating what the American Psychological Association is doing. HHS is investigating, and every decent person should demand they shut this poison down. Shut this poison down. So HHS to investigate American Psychological Association over alleged Jew hatred and anti-Israel bias. Isn't that amazing? Well, not really amazing, just appalling. But there it is. That's pretty crazy stuff. That reminds me, actually, that my best girl and I, we went out for a walk around the city yesterday afternoon. That's it. We went out walking around, as you might. And it was a little warm, but it was pretty nice. And there was this, I made mention of it yesterday, near the radio station, not far from the radio station, there was a woman on Wisconsin Avenue, right, major thoroughfare, runs right into Georgetown, into the middle of Georgetown. And Wisconsin Avenue, a nice lady was apparently waiting at a bus stop, and a man came up to her and shot her and killed her, murdered her, and then got onto a bus, a city bus. And witnesses saw what happened and alerted police and said, that man, there's a dead lady right here. He just murdered her, and he got on that bus. And the police went up to the bus and got on the bus, and I've seen the video of it. And police officer gets out looking very squared away, had his pistol in his hand, in his right hand, and he boarded the bus, approaching the man that had been identified by witnesses. And there were a number of other people on the bus who were just sitting there, sweet as you please. And two women, one very pregnant woman, got up and walked past the police officer. She saw him with his gun drawn, saw that very pregnant woman, saw that it was time to get out of there. She got up and moved out of there. The police officer then fired four or five shots. The guy was reaching for his gun. You could see him grabbing for his gun with an illegal extended magazine. You know, those high-capacity magazines are illegal in the district, mister, so you're going to pay the price for that. But he had just murdered this woman, and then he pulled his gun on the police, and the police were forced to open fire on the bus and shoot him. And so they shot him and killed him. And boy, he stopped moving real fast too. Let me tell you that. So this that was a terrible thing. So we had two people, and it was, you know, between here and there, between the radio station and someplace you might go to lunch. And so we went out. We're watching the scene, and we had seen the video and all that good stuff. But while walking around up there, I noticed something, and it fits perfectly with this American Psychological Association, because while we were walking, there is an organization also on Wisconsin Avenue, and the organization on Wisconsin Avenue allegedly tends to the mental health of children. It's the American Academy of Child and Adolescent Psychiatry. It's a building on Wisconsin Avenue. A couple of stories, kind of a fashionable mid-century modern building from the 1950s. And they got their big sign out front, American Academy of Child and Adolescent Psychiatry, right? And on top of that sign, that mounted sign, is a transgender flag that's 4 feet long and 3 feet high. And then it's not even just the rainbow flag. It's with the triangle and the transgender flag. And they're indoctrinating children to be mentally ill. This is this whole thing is a mental illness, this transgender thing. And the left is pushing it. And they've got the American Academy of Child and Adolescent Psychiatry on Wisconsin Avenue with the giant transgender flag over their own sign. Hey, we're encouraging all children to sever their genitalia and to... I got to tell you, the these people. Can I just say these people? And now we've got the American Psychological Association demonizing Jews and Israel and turning Hamas into heroes who were the innocent attackers only defending themselves on October 7th. Aren't they amazing? Mm-mm-mm. And now the American Academy of Child and Adolescent Psychiatry with their transgender flag, because they're targeting the children and they're grooming the children, and they've got a lot of sexual issues when it comes to children, don't they? And I thought it was disturbing enough where I actually shot a picture of it. I shot a little picture because that's the way that is. Isn't that amazing? Got to target the Jews over here. Target the children with transgenderism here. You back and support the terrorists, the wannabe would-be terrorists who wanted to attack the White House with bombs and rifles and snipers, then storm the gate. And the news media and an illegal alien from Mexico is leading the charge. It is it's amazing stuff out there. That's we've got a lot of crazy, I'm telling you. Yes, sir. So with that, we also have a lot having to do with Iran and all of that good stuff. Mm-mm-mm. Oh, and by the way, the Supreme Court is busy today. We're having opinions today coming out at the Supreme Court, and that always leads to big things. And Democrats are usually out in front of the Supreme Court protesting whatever it is, because they're like Groucho Marx. Whatever it is, they're against it. Right? No matter what's for, who commenced it, they're against it. But as the Supreme Court comes out with their decisions today, we will try to get those to you as quickly as possible, as quickly as possible. And we have President Trump, who's now back in the United States after flying overnight again. The guy never stops. He never sleeps. And amazing stuff at Versailles, the former palace, now museum, in Paris, France, and home of the Eiffel Tower. You ever see that? We've got a lot of Eiffel Towers in the United States, but we call them broadcast towers. They're broadcast towers here. All right, let's go to the telephones, why don't we? At 888-630-9625. I've got Chicago. I've got Chicago stuff because the mayor there, Brandon Johnson, he is really something. I told you about it yesterday, the Asian leftist who burned a cross in Grant Park in Chicago, and the Democrat mayor of Chicago, let's go, Brandon Johnson, he's calling it a terrible racist incident. They got this crazy pastor in Chicago. It's the racism, got to stop racism in America. Once again, it's the Democrats. Got to stop terrorism in America. Once again, it's the Democrats. Brandon Johnson crying racism. And it turns out it's a left-wing Asian that has been arrested for it, but never mind that. Never mind that. Mm-mm-mm. Yes, sir. Crazy. Also, we have the Knicks parade in New York, down the, what is it, the Corridor of Heroes, the Canyon of Heroes. The Knicks, they won basketball. We're hoping that there won't be a body count out of New York. Amazing stuff. I am telling you. Jonathan Turley on his Twitter account today, too, law professor extraordinaire, writing, if California hits its target, LGBT-owned businesses, and that's in quotation marks because that's what they call them in California, will receive $633 million in contracts because they're LGBT, which is, of course, Liberty, Guns, Beer, and Trump. LGBT, Liberty, Guns, Beer, and Trump. Just like on the bumper sticker at a great breakfast restaurant in South Haven, Michigan last week. $633 million in contracts for LGBT-owned businesses, thanks to Gavin Newsom and the Democrats, putting aside the imposition of such agendas on companies at a time of rising energy costs, starting to drop again now already. The certification process for being an LGBT business is astonishing, he says. How do you prove your, the old-fashioned way. You got to prove your G, to the state of California. How do you think you're going to do that? $633 million in contracts for gay businesses. You know, L is also G, right? And let's face it, B is also G. T is not. T is different. But it could just be GD. And we could leave it there. We could shorten that whole thing up a little bit. You got to prove that you're a gay business to tap into that $633 million in contracts because Democrats. 888-630-9625.
0: 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The Chris Plant Show.
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0: We are back. We are back. Yeah, you got to prove your LGBTQIAA plus to get $633 million in stolen money from the state of California. Now, that's discrimination, isn't it? If you're straight, you can't get the contract. Isn't that like saying we'll only give it to you if you're white and not if you're black? What? How about another $633 million for companies only if they're straight-owned? Wouldn't that be the same thing? And let's go to the telephones, Michael. Let's go to Joe, calling from Charleston, South Carolina. Josephus, you're on the Chris Plant Show.
1: Thank you, Chris, for taking my call. I immediately saw the loophole because it's backed up by the law. If you want to get money from that LGBT fund, and okay, now let's say my name is Joe and I live in California and I'm a man. I'm a man here, too. But I just go up to them and say, I identify as a woman. Wouldn't that do it?
0: And now you're gay.
1: I didn't say I was gay. I'm just a woman.
0: Well, you're a lesbian, though, because you want to have, you're really a man, but you say you're a woman, and you want to have sex with women, so now you're L.
1: Oh, okay. I'll go with that.
0: See?
1: I used to have a Subaru.
0: That is great. That's hilarious. I tell you, Michael and I were talking about this a few minutes ago, and he said, Michael went to a concert recently, and was it, Michael, the tickets were $30 to get in, but it said, if you're low income, then the tickets for you are $10. Now, how do you prove you're low income when you're buying a ticket to walk into a concert? You got to prove you're low income. And in California, you got to prove that you're L or G or at least B.
1: Well, now in the concert, I would walk in with a cardboard sign that said, we'll work for beer.
0: That's all the proof you need to show to demonstrate that you're low income. And then you get the discount on the ticket. That's class warfare at the and it's this communist socialist thing where, oh, we treat different people based on their different political and economic identities. This is communism. It's the Democrat Party today, and they're terrorists, too.
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3: North Interior communities seeing record-breaking daylight as the summer solstice approaches. But along with it comes rising concerns about energy use. Local utility providers say demand for electricity has climbed sharply this week, driven by cooling needs during an unseasonably warm June. The Alaska Department of Transportation has announced progress on a major highway improvement project along the Dalton Highway. Crews are ahead of schedule now on repairs aimed at improving safety for both commercial drivers and tourists heading to the Arctic Circle. Education making headlines. The University of Alaska Fairbanks has unveiled a new research initiative focused on permafrost thaw and its long-term impact on infrastructure. Scientists say understanding these changes is critical as warming temperatures are reshaping the Arctic landscape. And in sports, local high school teams gearing up for statewide summer competitions with strong turnout at training camps this week across the region. I'm Monica Nelson.
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11: Fairbanks area weather, mostly sunny skies today. Should be partly cloudy tonight. Lows will be down in the middle 50s. Tomorrow, that's Juneteenth. Look for mostly sunny skies and highs in the lower 70s. Saturday, looking mostly sunny and back into the lower 70s again. Currently downtown, it is 71 degrees.

And we are back. Happy Thursday once again. There's a real brawl going on in the United States of America today between the left, who are mentally ill and out of their minds. Oh, by the way, a Supreme Court decision today, kind of a big deal, I think. And the decision, here's the, there are several Supreme Court decisions I will share as we go. Here's the headline from National Panhandler Radio, NPR. Supreme Court sides with marijuana user who was barred from owning guns. They sell marijuana in stores, I think like a block from the radio station, right, Michael? And about a block from our house at home and all over the city of Washington, they have marijuana stores where you can go in and buy marijuana. They keep changing the laws, I think, but Supreme Court sides with marijuana user who was barred from owning guns. The Supreme Court found Thursday, that's today, that the government's prosecution of a marijuana user for owning guns was inconsistent with the Second Amendment. The decision was unanimous. How about that? The court's decision is narrow, Justice Neil Gorsuch wrote. It does not address efforts to ban addicts or those presently intoxicated from possessing a firearm. Other prophylactic laws Congress might adopt after determining that users of a particular drug pose a special risk of misusing firearms. Provision disarming individuals convicted of felonies or whether the government would bring a prosecution accompanied by individualized proof that the defendant's drug use renders him a danger to himself. Why is it just men? I think that's sexist. That's misandry. Why not women? Well, because it's a guy involved in the case. I'm only kidding. To danger to himself or others, or proof that certain drug always renders its users dangerous. Like if you're a PCP, for example, if you're pounding PCP, then that could be a problem because that leads to a lot of violent behavior. But the court ruled in favor of a case that stems from an arrest of Ali Hemani. Ali Hemani. That's A-L-I, first name, last name, H-E-M-A-N-I, Ali Hemani. In 2022, federal agents found a pistol and 60 grams of marijuana in a search of Hemani's home. When asked, Hemani told the agents that he uses marijuana, quote, about every other day, end quote. According to the court filings, on the basis of his drug use and gun ownership, the government convicted Hemani of violating the law at issue in this case. In this, the same law was used to convict President Biden's son, Hunter Biden, in 2024. Hemani challenged the law as unconstitutional, contending that it violates his Second Amendment right to bear arms and is unconstitutionally vague, he said. The law prevents unlawful drug users from owning guns. And again, what is an unlawful drug user if, because so many states, I don't know how many states now, but you go to California, you walk into a store, you buy pot, are you an unlawful drug user? Because the drug seems to have been made legal in the meantime. The law prevents unlawful drug users from owning guns, but as lawyers pointed out in filings to the Supreme Court, the statute does not define unlawful use.

0: only how frequently one does so. The statute does not say. So that's interesting. And so the Supreme Court ruled that the pot-using guy, Ali, can legally own guns, and that stripping his Second Amendment rights away would be wrong. And so that's a big Supreme Court case today. Remarkable stuff. Supreme Court sides with marijuana user who was barred from owning guns. Supreme Court limits power of federal government to disarm drug users, the CNN headline. And Supreme Court says it's not a crime for marijuana users to own guns. Interesting. Interesting stuff. So we have that. We've got a lot of things. Now, what else do we have? We have a number of things. We have Chicago. I do want to get to this because I've been wanting. I did talk about it a little bit yesterday, but there's more. Because in Chicago, they've got a mayor there, and he's a left-wing Democrat. He's not on the side of America. And his name is Brandon Johnson, also known as Let's Go Brandon Johnson. Mayor Brandon Johnson, Jonathan Turley writes on Twitter, Mayor Brandon Johnson denounced the incident. It was a cross-burning in Grant Park where the Democrats had their big riot in 1968. Mayor Brandon Johnson denounced the incident of cross-burning in Grant Park in Chicago as a sign of the racism in society. Johnson, however, then refused to address the fact that the cross-burning was actually the work of an anti-Trump liberal Asian student. So how can you be a racist white supremacist when you're a left-wing Democrat Asian? He'll probably turn out to be transgender later on because you know how these people are. Pretty amazing stuff. So I mean, it turns out that one of the local TV stations in Chicago had actually interviewed the cross-burning Asian whose last name is Lu, L-U-L-U. And Mayor Brandon Johnson is out there. And listen, he burned the cross. He's a left-wing, anti-Trump fanatic who put a MAGA hat on the cross that he burned. And, you know, this is the land of Juicy Smollett and all that. And the Democrats love to always blame their imaginary scary people that live under their beds. And even Jonathan Turley had to point out, hey, Brandon Johnson is out here talking about the terrible white supremacist society and everybody's a racist. And it turns out it's a left-wing, Trump-hating Asian who put a MAGA hat on the cross that he burned like the crown of thorns. And which it was a local NBC station, you said? NBC Chicago that interviewed the cross-burner who's an Asian, who is a leftist, who is a Trump hater, who is a liberal, and honestly, and Jonathan Turley even wrote a piece about it too. The impact was devastating, in quotation marks. Chicago's cross-burning found to be set by a liberal anti-Trump protester after the Southern Poverty Law Center, they have to abbreviate that to the SPLC, scandal of actually funding and encouraging racist protesters. It appears that at least one individual has created his own orchestrated racist incident. In Chicago, where Juicy Smollett committed his infamous racist hoax, a burning cross was denounced by Mayor Brandon Johnson as a sign of the racism in society. Johnson, however, refused to address the fact that the cross burning was actually the work of an anti-Trump liberal student. University of Illinois at Chicago student Merlin Liu said it was never intended to be a racist symbol. Yeah, it's just a cross burning. Pay no attention to that. Isn't that amazing? And they've got, you know, they've been screaming and yelling, a cross burning. And of course, they're the biggest racists in the conversation. The left wing, often black left wing. And this is an Asian who perpetrated this cross burning. Right? And there's a reverend in Chicago who's well known there, who's also out there screaming and pounding the table about the racism and cross-burning and America's a terrible racist country. And once again, it's a left-wing, Trump-hating Democrat who is Asian. And he was interviewed on television by the NBC Chicago local station when Mr. Liu, I'll call him Mr. Liu. It's L-U, though. It's not L-O-U, right? And here he is. Being interviewed by the local TV station, the NBC station in Chicago.
1: University of Illinois Chicago senior Merlin Liu says he knew the implications of a burning cross and had placed a MAGA hat atop the

0: cross. Explaining his motivation was to protest Trump administration injustice, not something racist.
1: Sure, that's what it is. You got that's not something racist. Well, I guess he's a racist or something. Isn't that amazing? These people, can I just say, they are really something.
2: How did you land on a burning cross?
3: Just, it came up to my head one day. I didn't know about this historical relevance beforehand, but I didn't know the severity, how racially motivated it may seem from what I did. Because my protest has nothing to do with race, nothing to do with gender.
2: Should you have done it some other way?
3: Yeah, probably.
1: Yeah, probably. Explain. Isn't that great? Also, there is a congressman from Illinois who serves the 5th congressional district. His name is Mike Quigley. Mike Quigley. He released a statement on the cross burning in Grant Park because it was very upsetting. On June 12th, he did that, so 6 days ago. And he wrote, 10 days before Juneteenth, just in case there's any doubt that he's a Democrat, because Juneteenth is tomorrow. That's the day that the last Republicans arrived at the last outpost in Texas, where Democrats were still trying to hold on to slaves and slavery. And the Republicans finally put an end to it, put the kibosh on it in the last location where Democrats were still holding on to slaves. Now they've got illegal aliens sleeping in dog beds down by their hot water heaters, responding to them when they snap their fingers. But here's what Quigley wrote. 10 days before Juneteenth, and in the home of Emmett Till. You know, there have been like 90,000 black people murdered since Emmett Till. But the Democrats like to seize on symbols and use them for generations on end. 10 days before Juneteenth, which is tomorrow, and in the hometown of Emmett Till, who was murdered decades ago, someone burned a cross. It turns out it's a liberal Asian Democrat who hates Trump and put a MAGA hat on it. This is a despicable act of violence. The long history of using cross burnings to terrorize black Americans is part of the darkest period part of the darkest periods. The darkest periods in our nation. It should be in our nation's history. It is the responsibility of every Chicagoan to not allow anyone to accept this behavior and to remember that the original sin of this country still looms in the shadows. The Democrat Party is the party of slavery. First of all, the original sin was inflicted by the British Crown, British colonialism, and they brought slavery. And by the way, slavery was commonplace inside America. Native American tribes, nations would enslave members of other Native American tribes and nations. And by the way, the Dutch and the British bought their slaves from black Africans in Africa who had enslaved their neighboring tribes to sell them to Europeans, because it was a tradition of longstanding in Africa going back to Egypt and the pharaohs, but never mind that. So here is Congressman Quigley again. The normalization of white nationalism by Trump and members of his administration. He's blaming Trump for the cross burning in Chicago. It's a left-wing Asian Democrat. He's probably LGBTQ. I'm going to go out on a limb here. The normalization of white nationalism by Trump and members of his administration. It's all Democrats, 100% of the filthy time, has empowered the worst of our nation. Yeah, the Democrat Party. We have cabinet members who proudly wear Nazi tattoos. We have cabinet members who proudly wear Nazi tattoos. That is a pure fabrication by Congressman Quigley. He should be expelled from Congress, and he should be sued for slander by a class action lawsuit of all normal white people. The only Nazi tattoo is on a Democrat that's running for Senate in Maine. He might be talking about the Secretary of War, Pete Hegseth, who has a tattoo on his chest of a Christian cross. And the Democrats tried to say it was a white supremacist tattoo, and it wasn't. It was just a Christian cross. The normalization of white nationalism by Trump and members of his administration powered the worst. We have cabinet members, plural, who proudly wear Nazi tattoos, and a systemic effort to wield the federal government to hurt black communities. He capitalized black, but not communities. We must call out this rampant racism and condemn it once again to the trash heap of history. CPD, the Chicago Police Department, must find the person responsible. We also cannot let this steal the joy of the upcoming Juneteenth holiday. It's kind of, it takes the place of Father's Day. It's a Juneteenth that comes up tomorrow. And again, it's the last town where Republicans forced Democrats to halt their practice of slavery after the Republicans won the Civil War and the Democrats lost the Civil War. The Republican president, Abraham Lincoln, the Democrat president, Jefferson Davis. And then, of course, they shot and killed Abraham Lincoln. They shot him in the head at a theater here in Washington, D.C. And this guy's a member of Congress. And listen to and it's Trump's fault. And now we know that it is a Trump-hating Asian left-winger who thought that he was protesting against Trump for some made-up mental illness reason. And he is just the Democrat Party is violent, criminally insane, and mentally ill. And that counts almost every single Democrat everywhere. Amazing. And now I see on the big board, there's more took because white supremacists are everywhere. And what was on CNN? On CNN, they were claiming that the terrorist attack targeting the White House for the boxing match on Sunday night, they were saying that was right-wing racist extremism. They made that up. They made that up. And now here's Congressman Mike Quigley, a Democrat from Illinois, who's blaming Trump for the cross-burning by a probably gay, Asian, Trump-hating college student from the University of Illinois at Chicago who put a MAGA hat on the burning cross. And Democrats, can they be this stupid? Can they all be this stupid? Or do they all have to be this corrupt? Maybe it's a fine melding of the two. They've unionized stupid in the Democrat Party. Congressman Mike Quigley of Illinois' 5th District. That's right. The white nationalism by Trump, members of his administration, right? Members of the cabinet, plural, who proudly wear Nazi tattoos. Systemic effort to wield the federal government to hurt black communities. Trump's been better for black people than Barack Obama ever was in terms of the economy and world peace and everything else.
4: An extreme kind of further than right-wing extremism.
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11: Today at the World Cup, teams will start to play their second group stage matches. 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
14: Yep, it's the law.

0: Yes. I tell you what, I'm texting it. There's my friend Ray Stevens at WLS in Chicago. Great and wonderful Ray Stevens. Every Wednesday morning, I do a live hit with Ray Stevens on his show on WLS in Chicago in the 6 a.m. hour Central Time. And it was Ray Stevens that shared this Congressman Quigley statement with me where he's blaming Trump for a cross burning in Grant Park in Chicago. And Democrats should stop murdering people, I think. That'd be good. And he attacks the United States of America, a long history of cross-burning. Yeah, the Democrat Party created the KKK. The Democrat Party did this cross-burning in Grant Park. An Asian college student did this cross-burning because he hates Donald Trump so much. And the congressman says, he's a member of the House of Representatives, says that Trump and members of his administration empowered the worst of our nation. And he says, we have cabinet members, plural, who proudly wear Nazi tattoos. That's a pure fiction. Democrats are all tattooed with Nazi symbols, as it turns out. That's not true either, but since we're just saying things that aren't true, I think maybe Congressman Quigley is a Satan worshiper who sacrifices babies in his basement in a fire pit. But that's not true either. He just wants to say things that aren't true. And I just learned, and Ray Stevens told me, that Mike Quigley, the congressman, is running for mayor of Chicago now. He wants to go from the House of Representatives to be mayor of Chicago. Must be more money in it for him. You know how Democrats are. Then he can become governor, and then he can go to prison, which is the tradition in Illinois. Democrats lie a lot. Have you noticed?
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2: A Vietnam veteran is being awarded the Medal of Honor by President Trump at the White House. Reconnaissance Marine Major James Capers Jr. led his team through a deadly ambush in South Vietnam in 1967. Injured and bleeding, he got his nine-man team to a helicopter for evacuation after 4 days and nights of fighting. Vice President J.D. Vance is defending the agreement between the U.S. and Iran. During a White House briefing this morning, he said it's already bearing real fruits for the American people, noting the 12.5 million barrels of oil traveling through the Strait of Hormuz. The deal has drawn criticism from Democrats and even some Republicans who question giving Iran access to billions of dollars in economic relief. The Obama Presidential Center is celebrating its grand opening in Chicago. Today, former President Obama spoke along with former First Lady Michelle Obama.
3: Democracy can be frustrating. It can be slow. It can be inefficient. And yet, more than anything, I hope this center will serve as an affirmation of just how special, how precious our democracy truly is.
2: Former Presidents Bill Clinton, George Bush, and Joe Biden were all in attendance. Performers included Stevie Wonder, Bruce Springsteen, and Bono. The Obama Presidential Center will open officially tomorrow to the public on Juneteenth. The FBI is warning soccer fans of fraudulent websites impersonating FIFA as the World Cup gets underway. The agency says cyber criminals are using fake domains to sell counterfeit tickets and steal personal information. Officials advise users to verify website URLs before entering sensitive information and to navigate directly to FIFA's official website by typing it into their browser rather than relying on search engine results. And today, Wall Street closed with stocks higher at the closing bell. The Dow Jones added 72 points to 51,564. The S&P 500 gained 80 points, and the NASDAQ rose 496 points. I'm Chris Caraggio.
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21: Fairbanks area weather, mostly sunny skies today. Should be partly cloudy tonight. Lows will be down in the middle 50s. Tomorrow, that's Juneteenth. Look for mostly sunny skies and highs in the lower 70s. Saturday, looking mostly sunny and back into the lower 70s again. Currently downtown, it is 75 degrees.

0: Lou says he built this cross after carrying wooden slats from his near West Side apartment to Grant Park last Tuesday afternoon.
1: I put a red hat to signify the MAGA hat, the Make America Great Again hat. So that's what I tied on top.
0: Lou says he was protesting what he calls MAGA Christian nationalist supporters and the Trump administration ruling class.
2: That is Chicago television reporter Chuck Goody. And I believe he's interested in reporting the news. Now, I don't live in Chicago anymore, but I believe that Chuck Goody is interested in reporting the news. And now, of course, the Democrats, the party of the Confederate States of America, going around calling everybody racist and caterwauling about cross-burning. And, of course, it's them again, as it always has been. The cross-burning Democrat Party. Yes, sir. Yeah, it turns out it's a left-wing, Trump-hating, cross-burning Asian college student named Liu, L-U. No problem for the Democrats, huh? We got this crazy, mentally ill Democrat congressman from Illinois. Now he's running for mayor of Chicago. He wants to be mayor of Chicago. That'd be a promotion from being a member of the House of Representatives, then the governor's mansion, then the penitentiary. In Washington, D.C., in the meantime, I have my Yo Vote stickers. You know, you have the little oval stickers. As I went and I voted on Tuesday, that's when we had an election. And I'm conservative, so I vote on election day. And I like to go to the polling place and be there in person. And I got my Yo Vote, and I have the little stickers you're supposed to put on something, your clothes or your iPad or something like that. And it says, oval with a red loop around, and it says, I voted. And below that it says, Yo Vote, because we're not an English-speaking country as far as the Democrats are concerned. We're not a first-world country as far as the Democrats are concerned. But we have this Democrat who is the apparent front-runner, but we don't know for sure because, well, the election was on Tuesday and they had weeks of early voting and all of this good stuff. We don't know who won the Democratic primary for the mayoral contest, and the Democrat, whoever gets the Democrat Party nomination in Washington, D.C. to be mayor, will become the mayor because it's a one-party state, which is why it's so third world and there are so many murders and things. But never mind that. One of the Democrats who's a socialist, she's basically a communist. She's a black woman. She's a racist. Her name is Janice Lewis George. Janice Lewis George. She's a commie socialist. Another. She's like the Mom Donnie of Washington, D.C. And she will presumably become the nominee because, you know, Democrats. And when she becomes the nominee, she will win the mayoral contest on the real election day in November, right? And she's coming. Now, here's the thing. We don't know who won the Democrat primary on Tuesday because the Democrats are still counting. And they ruin elections because they're not liberals. They're the left. They're basically communists. And the question remains, are they this stupid or are they this corrupt? And it may be a fine melding of the two, but I think corrupt is the... I'm leaning more toward corrupt. But here is Janice Lewis George, who is, I think, but we don't know for sure, going to be the Democrat Party's nominee for the mayor's office in our nation's capital, Washington, D.C. And here is Janice Lewis George.
3: We are Democrats.
2: Nice voice.
3: Independents. And Democratic Socialists. Over the past year,
2: she's the socialist.
3: The most diverse coalition in this city's history.
2: They're
3: and
2: all
3: that's
2: black.
3: Why we will deliver universal affordable child care in D.C. That's why we will expand home ownership for Washingtonians and not policies that protect tenants.
2: Yeah, we're going to. Is that right? McDuffie, Kenyon McDuffie has conceded. But they're still counting. They're just in the middle. Her opponent has conceded. So now we've got the communist. The communist is the Democrat nominee. So that's her voice. That's her actual voice. I didn't digitally manipulate that or anything. That's what she sounds like. So we've got a commie that is coming in as mayor, and she's a racist, and she's Janice Lewis George. She's a radical. She's an extremist, and we're going to have you a nice voice too. She's never been a singer. That's clear. Isn't that amazing? And I'm hopeful that when this communist becomes the, and for the Democrat Party, mind you, the Democrat Party, the Communist Party, what's the difference? Again, I was reading yesterday, they aborted 1,126,000 plus babies last year. And they give out awards for that. They call that choice. And you know how many of them were black? And how many of those abortions were black babies who would have grown up to be black adults? It looks like usually it's about 40% of them. And they're the party of slavery, and the gas chambers had nothing on the Democrat Party. Isn't that amazing? But I'm hopeful that when the communist wins, and she will win, now that her opponent in the Democrat primary, Kenyon, his first name is Kenyon, like he's from Kenya, which is a nation in Africa, because he's a black man, McDuffie, which is an Irish name, like he's a bartender in Dublin, but he's not. And he has dropped out. So now this radical Janice Lewis George is the Democrat nominee, and the Democrat nominee always wins in Washington, and she is a communist, redistributionist, racist, and she said we have the most diverse, that we've assembled the most diverse coalition in Washington history, and she's surrounded by a phalanx of people on stage, and I believe one person screen left was a white person. Otherwise, the most diverse coalition was 100% black. And might be largely LGBTQ. I'm not certain, but isn't that amazing? Your Democrat Party, aren't they something? And President Trump. Now, again, when she becomes the mayor, I'm hopeful that as a longtime resident of Washington, D.C., I'm hopeful that Washington, D.C. will lose home rule, which was given to the Democrats in the 1970s. And we have a fake member of Congress. Just like Puerto Rico and American Samoa have non-voting delegate to Congress, Eleanor Holmes Norton, though we're getting a new radical this year because Eleanor Holmes Norton is 2,000 years old, and it turns out she was made of salt, and she collapsed into a pile of salt just the other day. Isn't that amazing? I am telling you. Man, oh, man. But, I want President Trump to take home rule away from Washington, D.C., and I want the federal government, this is the federal district, and our founders, geniuses that they were, unlike the idiots we have today, they recognize that where the federal government is and the Capitol and the White House, you can't have two senators and a governor because they would have outsized power and a member of the House of Representatives or two, we'd only get one right now. But you still get two senators, and the Democrats want that because they know they'd have left-wing radicals, that have communists like this racist Janice Lewis George, and da-da-da. And I made passing mention of this yesterday, but I was out with a couple of friends, with Christy and Pat and Marty and my best girl, two nights ago at a restaurant in on Connecticut Avenue and Upper Connecticut Avenue. What's it called? It's called Wheelhouse. Went to this restaurant, and we're sitting in the front window, and it's beautiful out, and it's all, the windows are open, and we're having a couple of beverages and having a nice time. And who came in? Who came in just as we were paying our bill? But the current mayor of Washington, D.C. We saw the big black war wagon, Chevy Suburban, pull up, and security get out, and they're waving it backward to park it in front of the restaurant. And in comes the mayor of Washington, D.C., who is, of course, Bowser. You know, we got Mayor Bowser of Shawnee. And Mayor Bowser came in with two men who appeared to be friends of hers and not staffers or whatever. And they sat at a booth close to us. And there's the mayor. And she's, I make fun of her mostly because her name is Bowser. But I did walk over to her, the mayor and two men sitting in a booth. And I walk over and I said, hey, mayor, I'm sorry. And they were talking. And I said, I'm sorry to interrupt because I'm polite. I said, I'm sorry to interrupt. I said, I gotta tell you, I said, I'm a conservative, and I vote Republican, and I think we're going to miss you. Now, she didn't, and she said, well, thank you, that's very nice. I made it a little back and forth, and I said, and I just voted to have my Yo Vote sticker with me, and not in English, And she said, well, thank you. And I've met her a couple of times before, and she didn't remember. She meets a lot of people. That's fine. And I said, listen, you know, I'm a conservative. I vote Republican, and I think we're going to miss you. And she said, thank you. And I said, thanks. And my friends were waiting, and I turned to walk away. And as I was walking away, she tapped one of her guy pals, and she said, I'm conservative. And she said that as I was starting to walk. And she extended all of her fingers and her thumb, and kind of put her fingertips and her thumb against her upper chest and stuck her hand there and said, I'm conservative. And she said that kind of with a straight face, just as I was walking away. And I said, well, you're not a conservative. I can tell you that much. But she is heaven on earth compared to the person that they're going to put in her place, because they have this radical socialist that they're going to put in her place. And I think that it may lead to President Trump taking away home rule from the left. And President Trump was asked about this, Janice Lewis George, the socialist who is going to be the Zohran Kwame Mamdani of Washington, D.C., our nation's capital. But this is the federal district, and our founders recognized that you should have an area where the Capitol and the White House are and the agencies that is controlled by the federal government and not by local lunatics, which is what we have now. President Trump the other day on this subject.
4: Here in Washington, D.C., there's a Democratic primary for mayor. One of the two leading candidates, Janice Lewis George, is running a Zohran Mamdani campaign. It's focused on socialist policies. How would you feel if she emerges victorious in next Tuesday's
5: primary? Well, I wouldn't like it, and maybe we'd take back Washington, run it on the federal basis.
2: I'd
5: we
2: like
5: won't
2: that.
5: Put up with it. We're
2: Let's
5: not going to lose our businesses. By the way, Washington now is a safe, beautiful place.
2: Well, it's a safe and beautiful place. And Janice Lewis George is going to be holding a press conference today at a left-wing bookstore called Bus Boys and Poets downtown. And she's going to be talking about the mayoral primary results. But we were hearing this morning that we may not have, because they're still counting votes in the primary. And they said we may not have the results until at least Sunday, at least Sunday. But now her opponent has conceded, has dropped out. So there you have that. And President Trump said the federal government may have to take the district back because you can't have communists in charge of the capital of the United States.
5: This is a beautiful place now. People are coming. Restaurants are thriving. The restaurants are all closed. Nobody wanted. Now you can't get restaurant space. You can't get into it. We have a thriving community. We got rid of the crime. We're 92% down on crime. Think of it. And we're going to be close to 100% pretty soon. You always have some whack job someplace, but we're going to be close to 100%. So Washington is thriving.
2: Yeah, and I'm in favor as a longtime resident, 30-something year resident of Washington, D.C. I'm in favor of taking home rule away. I have been since I moved here. You know, I came here, Marion Barry was the mayor for life, and we had that going for us. He was at least entertaining, and I met him a few times, too. He was more fun. But our current mayor, Muriel Bowser, she's a Democrat, and she's a liberal, but she's not mentally ill. She's not a lunatic, and she's not a communist. And I thought it was funny when she said, I'm conservative, and I think she wasn't even... She wasn't attempting to be facetious, but I walked up to her. I said, listen, I'm conservative. I vote Republican, but I think we're going to miss you because I saw this commie coming a mile off, Janice Lewis. And she kind of

0: clutched her pearls and said, "I'm conservative." It was a funny little moment, I thought. Yeah. She's got a press conference today at a left-wing bookstore on 14th Street. Remarkable stuff. Yes, sir. And we've got, I haven't even gotten to President Trump and Iran and nuclear weapons yet, and there's a lot to get to there. That is coming up as well. When an unexpected pregnancy occurs, as it so often does, the focus is usually on the mom, of course, and fathers, very often ignored and kicked to the curb, feeling like their voice doesn't matter because often it doesn't. And I got to tell you, then fathers, they start thinking, so what is it time for me to become a father? Would I be a good father? That's exactly how John felt. John said he didn't know the first thing about being a good father, but then he found Preborn. He found Preborn, and he talked to the nice people at Preborn who actually cared about him, about his wife, about his child, and they gave them a free ultrasound, all three of them. That's when it all came together for John and his wife. He knew that they could handle this. They could be parents. 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Now is the time. 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Sponsored by Preborn. Yes, sir. Yeah, so there we go. They got the commies. We got a Zohran Mamdani coming to Washington, D.C. Now, there's still some crime, Mr. President. It was just that woman shot and killed by the guy in Wisconsin Avenue yesterday morning, and then the police had to shoot and kill the guy on a city bus yesterday morning because, you know, the place is full of Democrats.
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0: All right, we have we're back. Let's go to the telephones because there's big stuff going on in Chicago today. Not just cross burnings with all those Democrats. There's more. Let's go to Will calling from Skokie, Illinois. Will, you're on the Chris Plant Show.
1: Good morning, Mr. Planty. How you doing?
0: Very well, man. What do you say?
1: Good. Was headed down to an inspection. I do draw inspections for people who are having stuff done to their place and for the bank. And I it was like about two blocks north of the University of Chicago. And coming down Lakeshore Drive, getting off Lakeshore Drive, going to the place that I was going to was 2.5 hours. Because everything's just blacked off all over the place. And they got helicopters flying over and everything. It's amazing. All to dedicate the new NORAD, Southern radar station. You know,
0: right.
1: that is, you know, that's what it looks like. It's just a big radar station thing. It looks like.
0: You're right. Like anyway. the Soviet Krasnoyarsk radar, and you've got
1: exactly.
0: Yeah, the Obama Nada Library. I notice a lot of the media today, Will, are calling it the Obama Center and Library. But there are no books in there, are there?
1: Another interesting point, too, they just had a big thing on this radio station, on the local. A bunch of the contractors who were doing the work on the place are getting stiffed.
0: Right.
1: And they're suing to get paid, but they don't know who to sue because there's a whole bunch of different interlocking contracts and things like that. And who has to pay for it, who's suing it. And they're also going to take a hit in Chicago for the taxes and stuff.
0: Yeah. Well, I got more to say about this, Will, coming right up, including some audio of these contractors, and George Bush and Bono are there.
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3: A new report shows carbon dioxide storage could provide a major financial boost for the proposed Alaska LNG project. Ketchikan and Juneau seeing heavy rainfall throughout the night. Forecasters say the system could bring several inches of rain before the weekend hits. Residents are being urged to monitor conditions, especially in flood-prone areas. The fishing industry is preparing for the peak salmon season. Early reports from fisheries indicate healthy returns, with commercial fishermen optimistic about a strong harvest. State regulators continue to monitor stock levels closely to ensure sustainable practices. Lawmakers discussing new proposals aimed at improving rural internet access. The initiative would expand broadband infrastructure to underserved communities. And finally, local volunteers in Sitka have organized shoreline cleanup efforts, already removing tons of debris ahead of the busy summer months. I'm Monica Nelson.
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10: Today at the World Cup, teams will start to play their second group stage matches. 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
10: 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Meanwhile, Mexico will look to build on its hot start facing South Korea.
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18: There are a lot of other things you could be doing right now, like working with your lawyer on a believable alibi.
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20: KFBX! Fairbanks area weather, mostly sunny skies today. Should be partly cloudy tonight. Lows will be down in the middle 50s. Tomorrow, that's Juneteenth. Look for mostly sunny skies and highs in the lower 70s. Saturday, looking mostly sunny and back into the lower 70s again. Currently downtown, we have 76 degrees.

All right. Now, we were just talking to Will in Skokie, Illinois, just outside of Chicago, Illinois proper. And you may remember, you know, Illinois Nazis. I hate those guys. All right? But Will is caught in the Obama traffic in Chicago because the Obama Center, which is not a library, is opening officially tomorrow because it's Juneteenth, the day on which the last of the Democrats were forced to give up their slaves. And so they got to do that. And it's not opening today. But today there's kind of, if it were a restaurant, it'd be like a soft open. Because today they've got, it's kind of the celebrity open. And they have former president Bill Clinton there. And not a former president, Hillary Clinton. She will be there. Also, they're going to have former President Joe Biden there, and former First Lady Jill Biden, who's not a doctor. Also present will be who, Michael? Will be George W. Bush. George W. Bush will be there for the pre-grand opening, the day before grand opening. And so we've got three former presidents, the former living presidents. President Trump will not be there. He's busy trying to keep Iran from getting nuclear weapons, which Barack Obama was facilitating and trying to make happen. But there's more, because it's not just the former presidents. Here it is, Bono and The Edge. Bono and The Edge, they're both with U2, but they're not really together anymore. Bono and The Edge will perform as part of the grand opening of the Obama Presidential Center on Thursday. Today's not the grand opening, really. Tomorrow is, but tomorrow's today's the soft open. It'll be open to the public tomorrow, where you got to pay $30 to get in. And, Michael, do you think they'll have, like, a low-income choice where you just pay $10, like the concert you went to? 11 a.m. Central Time, so that's noon Eastern Time, just as we wrap up our humble radio broadcast. And you can live stream The Edge and Bono. But wait, it gets better, because Springsteen, Bruce Springsteen, is going to be there. I couldn't be more excited. Is he going to sing that really bad song about how he hates America? Stevie Wonder will be there, but they didn't tell him where he's going to be, so that's kind of a dirty trick they're playing on him. Obama Center opening draws Stevie Wonder, Bruce Springsteen, Bono, and more, because it's a Democrat Party thing. But our and the traffic down there, we were just talking to Will, and took him 2.5 hours to make a 10-minute drive, because, you know, the Democrats are making everything better. And this is the ugliest building in North America that was built, the Obama Center, that is not a library. And there are no books, but there's a basketball court and ammo and crack pipes. I don't know. I don't know what they have. Probably got a Juicy Smollett wing for victimization. They should have a victim wing, I think, don't you? But Will was telling us what was going on there. And one of the things that he mentioned is that the contractors, he's hearing on WLS Radio in Chicago, my great radio station in Chicago, one of the legendary radio stations in America, and he's hearing on the radio that the contractors for the Obama Center are not being paid, and they're being stiffed. And I saw this when I was in Michigan, actually, last week, that there are contractors in Chicago who are black, of course, because they wouldn't hire white people. And the the project was supposed to cost $300 million. It was supposed to cost $300 million, and it is now at $850 million in cost. That's because they're Democrats, right? And the news media, they're very excited about it. The Obama Foundation has unveiled a star-studded lineup for the June 18th grand opening ceremony of the Obama Presidential Center, which is not a library, bringing a mix of music, celebrity, and civic leaders to the South Side ahead of the center's public debut. That's tomorrow, because, you know, Juneteenth, Democrats really didn't want to give up slavery, but we made them long ago. That was long ago. But let's go to some audio, and Will mentioned what he was hearing about the contractors. And I had asked Michael to pull some audio earlier today of this guy. He is the contractors. I know I've got it here somewhere. I'll tell you what it is in just a minute. Because this guy, and I love it because his name is Omar Sharif.

0: and the Obama Center, whatever you want to call it, all this stuff. But this guy is great, and I saw him, and he's you know, he's not colorful or a conservative or anything, but Omar Sharif, the union chief, who's talking about how the Democrats, the Obama people, are stiffing the contractors.
1: I would like to know why they're not getting paid, and what sense is celebrating Juneteenth if our black contractors are not getting their money.
0: I like to know why we're celebrating Juneteenth, opening the thing, if our black contractors are not getting their money. And my best girl showed this to me last week, a contractor who is, he was a plumber or electrician, and his company's been working there for a couple of years now, and his company's owed, I think he said, $4.5 million by the Obama people, and not expecting to see that anytime soon. Isn't that amazing? And Omar Sharif, union chief, and he's a black guy, and he's talking about Juneteenth, and, oh, this is great. We're having our Juneteenth Obama Center opening, but we're not getting paid by the people that are supposed to be looking out for us. Omar Sharif is listen to his organization, African American Contractor Association president. He's the president of the African American Contractor Association. And, you know, like in California, they only want to hire gay contractors for energy, for electricity and stuff. LGBT contracts, $633 million. Straight people need not apply. Barack Obama has Omar Sharif, not the actor, who's the president of the African American Contractors Association, and he's the president. And he said, hey, you guys owe me money. Here's Omar Sharif.
1: My name is Omar Sharif, president of the African American Contractor Association. I've been in business since 1989. I've never seen this happen since I've been in business. Even when I work with the Chicago Urban League, so many of our black contractors are complaining about they have not got their money. But the other side of it, a lot of the black community and the newspapers do not know that these people have not been paid.
0: They have not been paid. And the Democrats, they don't care. Don't you know who they are? I mean, come on. Don't be ridiculous, these people. Omar Sharif, and I love his job title, too, because, you know, I wonder if there is a white American Contractor Association. What do you think? I think that would be deemed racist by the people who opened the African American Contractor Association, while in California, they're giving out $633 million to contractors if they're LGBTQ. You know, that's got these guys going here. The Liberty Beer Guns, Liberty Guns Beer and Trump, LGBT. And here's Omar Sharif, the African American Contractor Association president.
1: Some of the people have put their mortgages up. They're going to lose their bonding, their rate in their bonding company. They're going to lose their relationship with their supplier, as well as their banker may want to bring in their note. So they're afraid to talk about these things, but they tell me in privacy that these things are taking place with them. And they're scared to death about talking about it. Someone will hang up the phone on you and just say, I don't want to talk about that, and bye.
0: And bye, and they hang up on you. The Fox News Channel is covering it, and CNN and the New York Times are not. Subcontractors say they're owed millions, face financial ruin after helping build Obama Presidential Center. Adamson Plumbing owner Mike Owen says his company is owed nearly $4 million in the Chicago project. Isn't that amazing? The Obama Presidential Center was billed as a lasting legacy of former President Barack Obama, and it will be in its own demented way. And its construction was touted as an ambitious model built with aggressive goals for minority-owned and local businesses so they wouldn't hire white people or straight people, probably. But now some of the very subcontractors who helped build the 19.3-acre campus on Chicago's South Side say they're facing financial ruin as they race to recover millions of dollars they claim remained unpaid ahead of the center's grand opening on Friday. Overall construction costs were reported to be $830 million in 2021 and have likely climbed past the $1 billion mark. It was supposed to be $300 million for the

0: whole thing. A Fox News digital investigation identified multiple construction firms claiming losses ranging from hundreds of thousands of dollars to tens of millions of dollars. The allegations out against one of the center's defining goals, helping minority-owned businesses and local contractors grow through one of Chicago's highest-profile construction projects. Several of the companies reviewed by Fox News Digital come from firms that were supposed to benefit from that mission. Among them, Adamson Plumbing, whose owner, Mike Owen, says he is owed nearly $4 million after years of work on the project. Sure. That is a hole that no subcontractor, small business, can survive, Owen said. And here he is, and you know, he's a black guy because they wouldn't hire white guys. Subcontractor owners interviewed by Fox News Digital describe what they characterize as chaotic work environment marked by repeated design changes, rework, scheduling disruptions, extensive oversight, and years-long compensation disputes that still remain unresolved. Isn't that just great? So they're getting ripped off, and 60 Minutes is not working on a story on this because it's Barack Hussein Obama. Several contractors also described what they viewed as a wall of silence surrounding the project, with some declining to speak publicly or requesting anonymity because of confidentiality agreements. They made him sign non-disclosure agreements. Now, if President Trump does that, it's a felony. If Barack Obama does it, it's just a good old-fashioned cover-up, you know. So he got that. As of confidentiality agreements or fears of professional retaliation. So they've got non-disclosure agreements, and they're terrified that they'll be destroyed for crossing Barack Obama, and they'll take him out. You know, that's isn't that amazing? So they're owed millions. They've wrecked it. They're still and the news media will cover it as a great celebration and never mention any of this stuff. The media will never mention that the ringleader of the White House terror attack the other night is an illegal alien Mexican who was protected by the Democrats under DACA. ACA. Just amazing. Mm-mm-mm. Yes, sir. Yeah. You may remember Rush Limbaugh called when the Bill Clinton Library opened in Little Rock, Arkansas, called it the Bill Clinton Library and Massage Parlor. Remember that? And the Bill Clinton, because, you know, the massage and all that. Man, oh, man. Yeah, the Obama Center, which is not a library at all. Might be like the Obama Center and Bathhouse. Could be Bathhouse. They could have the Larry Sinclair Room, and that'll be a sauna. That'll be a sauna because, you know the rest. Larry Sinclair, all that stuff. Completely crazy. Oh, gosh, I'm looking at the clock again. I've done it again. I have I've run out. And, you know, Michael, we've got a couple of, you know, the Iran deal, which the president signed the memorandum of agreement over a dinner at Versailles, the now museum, former palace, with the French president Macron, and he signed the document, and then he got on Air Force One and flew home, and he got home before the sun rose this morning, and he's back at work again because that's what he does. But we've got too much audio to get to, don't we? But let me see if I can get to something of President Trump. Let's go to soundbite number one, President Trump in France, talking about the Memorandum of Understanding, not a treaty, not coming to the Senate. And I got to tell you, there's a 60-day period coming up where Iran is going to be asked to make a number of changes. And there's a carrot and there's a stick. And President Trump has made it clear, we will get back to bombing the hell out of you if you don't accept the carrot, where other Arab nations, well, Arab nations in the region, will give hundreds of billions of dollars to Iran to rebuild and to do things. But here's President Trump in France yesterday.
1: It's a memorandum of understanding. If it doesn't get done in 60 days, that's all right. We go back to bombing. You know, I don't want to do that because it's so good. But we might have to, because we're never going to let them have a nuclear weapon. But they've agreed not to, and you'll see that very clearly in the agreement.
0: And we fully expect them to break these agreements, that they can't be trusted, they're going to lie. Peter Doocy, Fox News reporter, asked President Trump a follow-up question.
2: You've been clear, President Trump, the United States is not going to directly pay Iran, but the U.S. is going to let the Iranians start making billions of dollars, selling oil, accessing this reconstruction fund.
1: Only if they're doing things right. Only if, Peter, we're not doing anything. We're not putting up money. Only if they're doing things right. If they're doing things right, if people want to invest, they can invest.
0: People want to invest other countries and Middle Eastern countries, Arab neighbors, and he says not a penny, not a dollar of American money, but they have a carrot and a stick. The stick is the U.S. military bombing the hell out of them. Remarkable things, President Trump continued.
1: Remember this also, when you talk about billions of dollars, they've had much more than $1 trillion worth of damage done. They got a long way. They'll be 15 to 20 years to rebuild what they have right now. So they have to behave themselves. If they're not behaving, they get hit again. You know, they'll be hit again because we can do it very easily.
0: A pretty clear carrot and stick. Hundreds of billions of dollars coming not from us, but from Arab neighbors who were also attacked. And now there's a tug. They've got these requirements that Iran must fulfill, and they won't. I fully expect them not to. They're terrorists. They're radical Islamic jihadis. They're not the most trustworthy neighbors. But President Trump is pleaded. Now we've got a 60-day run ahead of us with Iran. Iran will be called upon. This is not over. This is the, I think, a unique conflict that we're in the midst of. Iran didn't see Trump coming, there's still big stuff coming because they want their nuclear weapons and their missiles. And there are some things about this that I just don't like at all, allowing them to proceed with ballistic missiles, saying that they can play with uranium, but only for peaceful purposes. As long as the IAEA can inspect, that's not going to work out. We know that going in. But in the end, I think President Trump is letting them play out their ball of string, giving them all kinds of open doors here, opportunities to join the civilized world. They will not do that. We will get back to bombing. And in the end, it'd be nice if the 91 million peaceful Iranian people, Persian people, took over from these troglodytes that are currently in charge.
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0: 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I've been surfing here since I was a kid. Now, seeing my grandson out on the water, it means everything to me. Watching him and taking in the blue waves, the sea breeze, the blurry horizon.
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0: Pete Vance holding a press conference at the White House today in the White House briefing room. Asked about this Iran deal. I think they're, well, listen to what J.D. Vance said. He explains it pretty well.
1: I've seen skeptics of the deal. People say the Iranians will never change their behavior. Well, maybe that's true. And if so, they don't get any of the benefits of the bargain. But isn't it worth trying? Isn't it worth seeing whether this incredibly weakened position that the President of the United States has put the Iranians under, whether that motivates them to change their behavior, not just vis-a-vis the West, but vis-a-vis the Middle East?
0: Well, I've got to say, and I think I understand what they're doing. They're painting Iran into a corner here by saying, hey, we offered them the opportunity to have uranium for medical and peaceful purposes, and we offered to let them keep ballistic missiles. Those are both huge mistakes, by the way. But I think that what they think they're doing is over the next 60 days, they're painting Iran into a corner. Iran will blow the whole thing up. And they'll say, hey, we've got the moral high ground here on everything, I hope.
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3: A Vietnam veteran is being awarded the Medal of Honor by President Trump at the White House today. Reconnaissance Marine Major James Capers Jr. led his team through a deadly ambush in South Vietnam in 1967. Injured and bleeding, Capers got his nine-man team to a helicopter for evacuation after 4 days and nights of fighting. Today, he'll be honored for that heroism with the nation's highest military award, the Medal of Honor. Reports say stranded ships have begun transiting the Strait of Hormuz now that the U.S.-Iran agreement has been signed by President Trump. The deal has drawn criticism from Democrats and even some Republicans who question giving Iran access to billions of dollars in economic relief. Vice President J.D. Vance is defending the agreement between the U.S. and Iran. During a White House briefing this morning, Vance says the deal with Iran is already bearing real fruits for the American people. He provided an update during a briefing this morning.
1: The only way the Iranians get any of those resources, not a single penny, by the way, from the United States of America under any circumstances, but the only way that they would ever get any benefit of the bargain is if they comply fully and change their behavior.
3: Vance said 12.5 million barrels of oil traveled through the Strait of Hormuz overnight. He also reiterated that Iran's nuclear program has been destroyed. A memorandum of understanding between the two countries was signed by President Trump yesterday. A signing ceremony in Geneva has been set for tomorrow, but that has now been canceled. The Obama Presidential Center in Chicago opened its doors after a star-studded affair today. Former President Obama spoke along with former First Lady Michelle Obama.
4: Democracy can be frustrating. It can be slow. It can be inefficient. And yet more than anything, I hope this center will serve as an affirmation of just how special, how precious our democracy truly is.
3: The center will officially open to the public on Friday, which is Juneteenth. I'm Lisa Carton.
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19: Fairbanks area weather tonight. Look for partly cloudy skies, overnight lows in the middle 50s. Friday, that's Juneteenth, looks mostly sunny, highs in the lower 70s. Friday night, partly cloudy, lower 50s. And Saturday, mostly sunny and back into the lower 70s again. Currently downtown, it is 75 degrees.

Let's have some fun on a Thursday, a fantastic Thursday. We are closing in on the end of the week, and well, there are a couple heavy things we're going to have to cover tonight. I have to be honest with you, I am just in a spectacular mood. I don't know, it feels like things are going well. Nevertheless, here's what we're going to do. We're going to have to honor the fallen here in a moment. We'll talk about the senators who hate Donald Trump and they're trying to throw roadblocks in front of him. That'll be an opening topic of discussion here. Looks like we have more foreigners enriching America by trying to butcher a bunch of us. Trump is out there and J.D. Vance are out there still on the press tour for this Iran deal. And I don't know that I want to call it an epiphany. I have a theory. I think Trump is very, very angry and laying the blame at this on this whole thing at somebody's feet. We'll talk about that. California Democrats basically discriminating against anybody who is straight. All that, so much more coming up tonight. A bunch of emails. I'm going to get to a bunch of those on the world famous Jesse Kelly show. And speaking of emails, remember that tomorrow is Ask Dr. Jesse Friday. Get all your questions emailed in right now. Ask me anything. All 3 hours are yours tomorrow. Jesse@jessekellyshow.com. Doesn't even have to be serious, although it can be. Doesn't even have to be political, although it can be. Now, before we go any further, there is something we feel obligated to do on this show. We're certainly not perfect at it. We don't get everyone, but we try to be as perfect as we can be. That is honoring the fallen, especially the fallen who die during training, who die in circumstances that are other than wartime. To serve in the United States military, depending on your profession in the United States military, is a dangerous job. And it has to be a dangerous job. Let's remember that. You can't possibly train for combat without there being some danger involved in that training. If there's no danger involved, you're not really training. That's not how it works. We had a B-52 Stratofortress crash on Monday in California, Edwards Air Force Base in California. 8 people on board, all passed away. We wanted to read their names on the air. Colonel Gregory Watson, Lieutenant Colonel Gabriel Estrella, retired Lieutenant Colonel Miles Middleton, Major Alexander Davis, Major Robert D., Major Brad Hovey, Jeremy Smith, flight test engineer, Christopher Risher, flight test engineer. Please, if you wouldn't mind, please just take a moment while we play taps and say a prayer for their families. You send Dad off to work to do a training exercise in a B-52, and he doesn't come home again. While you and I are living our lives, while we're eating hot dogs this weekend, those families have had their entire world ripped apart. We honor their sacrifice and honor their service, and we will play taps now on their

0: Rest in peace, warriors. All right. So now that we have done that, before we get to the emails, which I promised you, we have to touch on a couple things. And the first thing is going to sound, it's going to sound negative and it's going to sound bad, but it's I'm not taking it that way. J.D. Vance is doing the Iran press tour, but he also said something today about John Thune and the Save America Act. Remember, that's the act that says, hey, show ID to vote. They can't get it through the GOP Senate. They won't get rid of the filibuster, all these things. And J.D. Vance called out Senate Majority Leader John Thune today.
1: Why don't we try and at least force people to vote against it? One of the things that, you know, sometimes frustrates me about the legislative process is that people will go into it saying, this isn't possible, therefore we're not even going to try. Well, let's actually see. Let's try it. And if it's not possible, then let the people put their name on it. This is also good for the American people. How many American senators know that the American people love the Save America Act because they believe in voter ID? But how many of those same senators don't want to vote for it because they know that the radical elements within their own party would punish them for it? Let people go on the record and actually answer to the American people, which is why I think we should do exactly as the president said.
0: Okay. Donald Trump has not been shy about this as well. Donald Trump has, to his credit, used the bully pulpit and a million social media posts, a million statements. Pass the SAVE Act. Pass the SAVE Act. What is Thune doing? Pass the SAVE Act. Headline, this is an exclusive from the Daily Caller. Ashley Braisfield did it. Thune admits some Senate Republicans hate Trump too much to support the Save America Act. Now, why in the world would I be taking any of this as good news? So let me explain. First, changing the United States Senate was always going to take time. We've talked about this many, many times before, that because you are extremely politically aware, I'll put it that way, hyper-informed is the way I've described you. I am too. What does that mean? It doesn't mean we're special. It means we pay attention. You wake up, you consume the news, you're listening to me right now. You're trying to figure out what's going on, why it's going on. That makes you, I'm sorry, a tiny minority. We're weird. You and me. We're the weird ones. We are the oddballs. Everyone else, they're watching baseball right now. Okay, you're listening to me. Because most people don't really pay attention to anything outside of the 2 inches in front of their face, political change, changing a political party, that's what we're talking about here, takes time. The Senate in particular, because they are only elected once every 6 years, takes time. Because it costs so much to run for Senate and it's very difficult to dislodge a sitting senator, it takes time. So you wake up today and you know exactly what you want the GOP Senate to do. And you're, of course, correct that they should pass the SAVE Act. And you know, do it now. I know it. The problem is there are people there who have been our enemies for a long time. And it's going to take more time to get them out. What's the good news? A lot of these people are leaving. Remember, we needed every senator, pretty much. I'll just put it that way. We needed every GOP vote in order to dump the filibuster and pass the Save America Act. Every GOP vote was needed. We're not that far off. Did you know that? It's 4 or 5 senators. Now, that's 4 or 5 too many. It's officially dead because of those 4 or 5 senators, but it's 4 or 5 senators. Okay, so who are these senators? Tom Tillis, retiring, gone soon. Mitch McConnell, retiring, gone soon. Lisa Murkowski, Alaska, not retiring, but without Mitch McConnell propping her up, maybe we have an opportunity to remove her in a primary. Alaska kind of has weird primaries. I won't go into the details of it, but there's opportunity there. Now, maybe we won't be able to get rid of her. Maybe we will. Susan Collins. You could say, well, Susan Collins, she's never going to vote for this. Now, hold on a minute. Susan Collins is not going to vote for this year. Why? She is in a blue state. She's a Republican senator in a blue state. And this year, Susan Collins is in a neck and neck race to keep her seat in the United States Senate. If Susan Collins pulls this win off in November, there's a chance that the Susan Collins, who's a no right now, is a yes next year. 12 months from now, Susan Collins, it lands on her desk and she says, sure, after all, I don't run for reelection for another 6 years. There are things right now that are frustrating me and frustrating you, and I'm not saying we shouldn't be frustrated, but we have to understand the pace of changing a party, especially the Senate, is slower than you want it to be, and it's slower than I want it to be, but it's finally changing. If you and me were having this exact same conversation 5 years ago, 5, 10 years ago, we were frustrated then. And it wasn't changing. We were frustrated then, and John Cornyn was winning his primaries in the state of Texas. We were frustrated then, and we couldn't get Mitch McConnell out of the Senate. We were frustrated then, and Bill Cassidy was entrenched in Louisiana. We are making great progress. We're not going to get the Save America Act passed this year. I don't care how much Trump yells about it, although I'm glad he's yelling about it. I don't care how much J.D. Vance browbeats John Thune about it. It's not going to happen. We don't have the votes, but we are getting closer to getting real stuff passed every day, and I feel fantastic about it. All right. We'll talk about the insanity of Democrats and their love of foreigners here in just a moment. Then I'll get to some emails. Before I do that, let me tell you that we have animals all over our society. You know this. You know this because you read the headlines every single day. Some monster does this, some monster kills, some monster rapes, some monster steals, some monster breaks in. These monsters have been put on our streets on purpose by Democrats across the United States of America. And monsters are around your daughter, your son, your mom, your dad, your wife, your husband. 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Is it in your car? Is it by your bed? Legal in all 50 states. No background check needed. 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They'll mail it right to your front door. It'll save your life. 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
14: 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Are you?

0: on a spectacular Thursday. I'm just in a good mood. I'm feeling great about a lot of things. There's a lot we have to get to still on the show, on top of the emails, Trump and J.D. Vance on the sales tour. I'm getting the feeling, I have a theory that I think is backed up by a lot of public comments, that Donald Trump is assigning blame for this whole Iran thing. And I'll get to that in a little bit. I first want to focus on something really quickly here. What has become normalized inside the Democrat Party and how insane it is? I touched on something yesterday with Joe Biden. We played an audio clip for you. You don't have to remember it. Joe Biden sitting in a car. He's being interviewed by Jay Leno. And Joe Biden he's bragging about his accomplishments as president. Hey, I did this. I did that. I did this. I did that. Okay. What did he brag about? I stopped oil drilling on the East Coast and the West Coast. Now, that probably didn't raise a whole lot of eyebrows because it's so baked into the cake, but wrap your mind around the fact that the former president of the United States of America is bragging about reducing the amount of what the world runs on. Bragging about it. He's not ashamed of it. He didn't do it in the dark. That's something he once etched in his resume. That's insane beyond belief. There's something else that has become, it's so insane to me, but it's also so revealing. And we have seen this consistently over and over and over again in Democrat circles in the United States of America. And this is what it is. Democrats will get on television and they'll give speeches and they will say flat out, plainly, in no uncertain terms, that foreigners and illegals built the United States of America. I could probably spend the next 2 hours, just me and Jewish producer Chris, pulling up old clips of Democrat after Democrat after Democrat saying something. Immigrants built America. Did you know immigrants built America? This country was built by immigrants. Immigrants are America. It's not one or two radicals who say that. Now, think about this. Set America aside. Pick your empire. I don't care what it is. The Romans or the Persians or the Greeks. Pick your empire and imagine the person, the politician running for office, standing up in front of the Persians and telling them, you Persians, you didn't build this. Foreigners did. It's beyond belief that a politician would say this, yet that is mainstream talking points inside the Democrat Party. Michelle Obama, that sweet thing, was up today giving a speech. Here she was.
1: Immigrants proving what it truly means to be a dreamer. These folks aren't Americans too. They are America.
0: They are America. I'm not going to spend a lot of time on it, but you know how insane that is now the party platform of one of the two major political parties in the United States of America? Your country was built by foreigners, not you. You didn't build anything. In fact, foreigners, they are this country. You, citizen, you're nothing. Yeah, I don't know about you. I feel enriched.
2: Alarmingly. 11 of the 15 charged defendants are suspected illegal aliens, some of whom assumed stolen identities to steal these taxpayer-funded benefits and avoid detection. American citizens were boxed out of these programs because illegal aliens took their names to then take their money.
0: A huge fraud ring, I guess I'll call it. Exposed, and of course, 11 of the 15 defendants, illegals. Headline, DHS reveals the ringleader of the foiled UFC terror plot is an Obama-era dreamer. Abraham Hermosillo Alvarez, not an American citizen. We import barbarians and they attempt to slaughter us. And once again, speaking of the insanity of the Democrat Party, the Democrat Party platform is not only should all these people be able to come here, not only are they America, not only are they the ones who built this country, the deportation force, ICE, the federal deportation force, shouldn't even exist.
3: And that's why I have been so clear. I was the first in this race to say that ICE not only needs to be abolished, they need to be prosecuted. We need to hold them accountable to the law.
0: The Democrat Party platform is that your country isn't yours. Foreigners, they own your country. You don't. They built your country. You didn't. They have a right to everything. You don't. In fact, if you're a federal law enforcement officer and you're attempting to remove a foreigner, you should have your job taken away from you and you should be sent to prison. This is not kooky left-wing thought by some crazy hippie on the street corner. This is the mainstream Democrat position now in the United States of America. We have to keep these people from power at any cost. Keeping Democrats out of power is the most important national security issue in the United States of America. Now, let's talk about this. I'm getting the feeling that Donald Trump is laying the blame of this Iran thing at someone's feet. I'll talk about it next.
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7: In Anchorage, city officials are responding to an unusually early spike in wildfire activity across south central Alaska. Fire crews have been working around the clock to contain a blaze about 40 miles north of the city. Dry conditions and above average temps have made containment efforts especially challenging. Meanwhile, Alaska's summer tourism season's off to a strong start. Cruise ship traffic in Seward and Whittier has surged compared to last year, bringing a boost to small businesses and local tour operators. State officials say visitor numbers could exceed pre-pandemic levels if the trend continues.

0: through next month. And biologists are tracking a growing population of whales in Cook Inlet. Recent surveys suggest improved calf survival rates, offering cautious optimism for a species once considered at risk. And when it comes to weather, warmer conditions are expected headed into the weekend. I'm Monica Nelson.
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17: Fairbanks area weather tonight. Look for partly cloudy skies, overnight lows in the middle 50s. Friday, that's Juneteenth, looks mostly sunny, highs in the lower 70s. Friday night, partly cloudy, lower 50s. And Saturday, mostly sunny and back into the lower 70s again.
18: Currently downtown, it is 75 degrees.

A fantastic Thursday. Reminding you, tomorrow is an Ask Dr. Jesse Friday, and you can get your questions emailed in right now. They are coming in hot and heavy. Jesse@jessekellyshow.com. So before we get to the Iranian portion, I want to rewind a little bit and do just a couple quick things. First of all, there are people in this world who hold grudges, and there are people who do not hold grudges. I'll be frank with you. I think it's really healthy to not hold a grudge, to be wronged or offended and be able to just kind of let it go. Water off a duck's back, just brush it off and let it go. I think that's probably a better way to live your life, and I'm not that way at all. I'm not telling you that's how I am. Maybe it's the Kelly in me. I don't know. I hold grudges. It's not that I walk around angry and bitter all the time, but I wish I didn't. I hold grudges. If you wronged me, I never forget it. Ever. When I was back running for Congress, remember, out of the Marine Corps, I started running for Congress. I'd never run for anything before. I got the endorsement of a state senator early on in that race. I was running really hard and trying to get my name out there, and I got the endorsement of a state senator in that race. As that race started to look more and more winnable, the establishment Republicans wanted to throw somebody in the primary who was more well-established. He was in the state legislature, and they thought that he would be more clean for the general election, because as you can imagine, I had some rough edges, had one or two rough edges out there. He jumps into the race, this guy in the state legislature. As soon as he jumps in, he raises like $500,000 on the first night. And this state senator who had endorsed me called my campaign and said, "I'm pulling my endorsement. Take my name off the website." This is 16 years ago, I think. Probably more than that. 16, 17 years ago. I'm still mad about it. I'm not going to name him. I'm not going to do that on a national radio show. I'm not going to bother with that. But I'll tell you his name. I could tell you his name right now. Still irked about the whole thing. The cowardice, the betrayal. That's not healthy. It's not healthy to hold grudges like that. I fully admit it. I wish I wasn't like that. I should probably work on it. I'll pray about it. It's not good. But that's the way I am. That's the way Donald Trump is. Donald Trump is a grudge holder. He's famous for it. If Donald Trump thinks you wronged him or lied to him, led him astray, Donald Trump will never forgive you for that. Back during COVID, no, this is not going to be a big COVID recap, don't worry. Donald Trump made a decision to close down the country, 15 days slow spread, all that stuff. Donald Trump made that decision because he had a lot of people around him that were pushing him that way. He instinctively, from what I understand, knew, this is not a good idea. This is probably not smart. But he had a lot of people around him that were pushing him. Hey, you got to. Do you want $50 million debt on your hands? You have to. I won't go into the details, but one of the main architects of that push, who pushed Donald Trump into that, pushes him into it. He does it. He has to own some of that. He does it. And then soon, of course, the lockdowns completely got away from him. He wanted to open the country back up. He knew he had to open the country back up. He was watching this great economy he built be absolutely incinerated by lockdowns. But by then, it was too late. By then, the states had already had their permission from the federal government to shut everything down. By then, Trump was stuck with basically going on social media saying, "Open up," and things like that. It honestly, even for the president, it was just kind of impotent. Impotent screaming is what it was. Donald Trump, the person who talked him into that the most, the one he laid most of that blame on, never spoke to them again. Never, didn't take the calls, never spoke again to that person. Now, there has been something that I've been noticing, and I've discussed it with you, and maybe this is something that you've also noticed. Maybe this is something you love. Maybe this is something you hate. When it comes to Iran, remember that story out of the New York Times? It was a while ago, but it came out, and no one in the White House refuted it.
The story was this. Bibi Netanyahu, head of Israel, came to Donald Trump and told him, we can take out this Iranian regime. The people will rise up. This will be wham, bam, thank you, ma'am. It'll be easy and it will be fast. Donald Trump.

0: college boy word, but it was a fancy college boy word of saying, that's the craziest thing I've ever heard in my entire life. Donald Trump made the decision to go anyway. All right, we got that. Let me ask you something. Not outside of Democrat circles, when is the last time you remember any Republican in the United States of America? I'm talking about federal government Republicans, President, Senate, House of Representatives. When is the last time you remember any of them loudly and forcefully criticizing Israel or the head of Israel? It's just not something that's been normally done in Republican circles. There's a very pro-Israel base, evangelical base, American Jews who are on the right. There's a very large pro-Israel segment. Therefore, so many senators, presidents, they just, even if they have disagreements, they kind of keep them quiet, right? Have you noticed how many times in recent months Donald Trump has cussed at Benjamin Netanyahu? One of them publicly. We've played it for you multiple times on the show. Well, two of them were public? Chris says two of them were public. We got that article from Axios recently. Donald Trump allegedly, according to the article, called Netanyahu, told him, what the beep are you doing? Told him, I'm the only friend you have in the world. Remember, I came on the air that night and I said, I'm not totally sure that's what he said. Maybe they exaggerated a little bit. Who knows? It's Axios. And Trump came out in an interview the next day and said, yeah, that's exactly what I said. Again, these are not things that are done behind closed doors exclusively, because those conversations have always happened behind closed doors. Publicly undressing Netanyahu? Publicly. I can't ever remember a major Republican figure in my 44 years on this planet, at least my 20 years of political involvement. I can't ever remember a major Republican figure being willing to do that. Okay, well, so what accounts for that? Is Donald Trump some rabid Jew hater? Well, that's insane to anybody who's ever paid attention. Donald Trump absolutely loves the Jewish people and clearly has a major heart for the state of Israel. Like I mentioned yesterday, they renamed the Golan Heights the Trump Heights. Me and Chris are cruising through Israel and there are freaking Trump billboards. And I don't mean one. There are multiple Trump billboards across the country. Donald Trump is pro-Israel, as pro-Israel as it gets. So why the public undressing? I have a theory. And I'll use a couple clips from J.D. Vance today. I'll piggyback on that a little bit. Before I do that, I want to tell you about something that's really, really important and something I want you to make a priority in your life. And I wouldn't be telling you this if I had not seen the incredible difference it had made in my life. I want you to start taking some natural herbal supplements. I've seen such a difference in my blood work, in my energy level. My mind works better. You know that chalk during COVID, speaking of COVID, you know how hardcore they were about freedom? Get outside, exercise. This social distancing crap is a bunch of garbage. This is crazy. Chalk was all about it back when that was uncomfortable. Not when it was popular, when it was uncomfortable. Chalk was there. That's when I fell in love with them. And then I started taking a male vitality stack, and oh my gosh, I feel fantastic. I have 70-year-old women emailing saying, Jesse, I took a female vitality stack. I don't even need to nap anymore. Natural herbal supplements? Do it for yourself. At least give it a shot. Give it 90 days, and you'll see exactly what I mean. C-H-O-Q. Chuck.com/Jesse. We'll be back.
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0: It is the Jesse Kelly Show on a wonderful Thursday. Remember, if you miss any part of the show, you can download it. iHeart, Spotify, iTunes. So Donald Trump, as I mentioned, has publicly lashed Benjamin Netanyahu publicly multiple times. My theory is this. I'll just go ahead and tell you before I even play J.D. Vance. Remember I told you Trump never spoke again to who he viewed as the person who talked him into the COVID lockdowns? Never spoke to him again. Cut him off. Never spoke to him again. I think Donald Trump blames Benjamin Netanyahu for the Iranian adventure. And I don't know. I'm not going to sit here and pretend to know what Netanyahu told him, what Trump told him. I don't know. I wasn't in there. I don't have that kind of security clearance. Nobody invited me to the meeting. It's not that. Donald Trump's been trying to get out of this for 2 months. He gets into office because his policies are outstanding. We get these record low gas prices. And of course, that gets all blown up by this whole thing. The world economy, everyone's mad at us. And I'm really getting the feeling that Donald Trump is blaming Israel and Netanyahu. This was J.D. Vance today. Listen to this.
1: You've seen people within Bibi's cabinet who have come out and attacked the deal and in some ways very personally attacked the president of the United States. And I guess my message to them would be twofold. Number one, Donald J. Trump is the only head of state in the entire world who is sympathetic to the nation of Israel at this moment in time. And he happens to be the head of state of the world superpower. If I was in the cabinet of the Israeli government, I might not be attacking the only powerful ally that I have anywhere left in the entire world. And the second message I would give to some of those cabinet members, Bibi, to his credit, has not gone down this path, but to some of these cabinet members in Israel who are attacking the President of the United States, the other thing that I would say is that over the last 3 months, 2/3 of the defensive weapons that have protected your homeland have been built by American hands and paid for by American tax dollars. The problem for Israel is not Donald J. Trump. And anybody in Israel who thinks their biggest problem is the President of the United States needs to wake up and smell the reality of the situation that country is in.
0: From the Vice President of the United States of America. That came from the White House press room today. He's standing at a podium. When you consider that's from the Vice President towards elements inside Israeli power, that is about as vicious a public tongue lashing as I can remember in my lifetime of an ally. That is as vicious as it is. That is the professional political version of you ungrateful piece of crap. I'm the only friend you've got and you're bad mouthing me. Keep it up because you're about to be out of friends. That's what this is. Listen to this again. This is woo.
1: You've seen people within Bibi's cabinet who have come out and attacked the deal and in some ways very personally attacked the President of the United States. And I guess my message to them would be twofold. Number one, Donald J. Trump is the only head of state in the entire world who is sympathetic to the nation of Israel at this moment in time. And he happens to be the head of state of the world superpower. If I was in the cabinet of the Israeli government, I might not be attacking the only powerful ally that I have anywhere left in the entire world. And the second message I would give to some of those cabinet members, Bibi, to his credit, has not gone down this path, but to some of these cabinet members in Israel who are attacking the President of the United States, the other thing that I would say is that over the last 3 months, 2/3 of the defensive weapons that have protected your homeland have been built by American hands. And
0: I think Donald Trump lays the blame of this at Netanyahu's feet. And I'm not here to say whether that's fair or unfair, because again, I wasn't in the meetings. I don't know if there was deception. I have no idea. I can't say that. I don't know whether Trump wanted to go anyway and he just needed a little nudge and Netanyahu was the one to nudge. I can't say. I'm not going to act like I know details. I don't know. Over the last 2 months, Donald Trump has publicly blasted him multiple times. The Vice President of the United States of America doesn't get up at the podium in the White House today and make a statement like that. Jewish producer Chris just pointed this out while it was playing. The Vice President doesn't get up and make a statement like that without Donald Trump giving it the thumbs up. He would never in a million years make a statement that loud and that forceful without getting Donald Trump's approval on that statement first. What does that tell you? That's how Trump feels. I don't know where this is going to go from here, but I'll tell you this. I feel like Israel is on some very dangerous ground right now. Very dangerous ground. If they have managed to offend extremely the President of the United States of America, if that is the case, and it sure looks like that's the case, there needs to be some sort of a goodwill tour that is significant. I would not at all be surprised to find out Netanyahu was on a plane in the next day or so with a bouquet of flowers and some extra Diet Cokes for the President of the United States of America. Because if I am right, and if Donald Trump is that miffed about this whole thing and miffed at Netanyahu, Israel is in serious, serious political jeopardy because the UN hates him. Iran hates him. Half the Muslim world, 90% of the Muslim world freaking hates him. The American bodyguard is critical for the survival of the state of Israel. Critical for it. It's really more important than anything else politically for them right now. If I am correct in my theory, Netanyahu better be on a plane really, really quickly. There you go. There's my theory. All right. I'm going to finally get to some emails. We have to talk about more insane, violent Democrats. It's just what they do. The Obama Presidential Center opened, and oh my gosh, these people were bonkers. All that and more still to come. Hang on.

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2: Today at the World Cup, teams will start to play their second group stage matches. 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
7: Vice President J.D. Vance says the deal with Iran is already bearing real fruits for the American people. He provided an update during a White House press briefing this morning.
8: The United States isn't giving up a cent of money to Iran, and even the economic benefits, the sanctions relief and so forth that comes along with this bargain only happens if the Iranians perform.
7: Vance said 12.5 million barrels of oil traveled through the Strait of Hormuz overnight. He also reiterated that Iran's nuclear program has been destroyed. A memorandum of understanding between the two countries was signed by President Trump yesterday. A signing ceremony in Geneva had been set for tomorrow, but that has now been canceled. President Trump is awarding the Medal of Honor to three brave soldiers.
9: Men who went willingly to the darkest and most dangerous corners on earth to defeat evil so we could live free.
7: In a ceremony at the White House today, Trump honored retired Reconnaissance Marine Major James Caper Jr., retired Army Major Nicholas Dockery, and deceased Marine Colonel John W. Ripley. Wall Street is closing with stocks higher. Intel has been leading chip stocks after President Trump announced the company and Apple will be partnering to designing chips.